0: brings to me.
1: It makes sense, as much as anything in this crazy race does.
2: If I'm wrong, I'm wrong. We'll figure it out.
3: Exit onto the parkway.
2: RD, are you there?
0: It's crummy phone service here, Dad. What do you need?
2: RD's route has us taking the parkway through the city instead of going around it. I skipped the last two entrances because there are signs that say passenger vehicles only.
0: Well, aren't we a passenger vehicle? I mean, there's a lot more people on board than most cars.
2: Yeah, they probably just don't want semis on the parkway.
3: Last exit before tollway begins.
2: Well, that's incentive enough. It looks like any other highway.
1: Those people are kind of frantically waving to us. I wonder if they recognize us.
4: Those people are waving too. They don't look happy though.
2: We're the biggest vehicle on this road. Susan, could you please check the RV app on your phone for low clearances?
1: Oh no.
2: What?
1: Pull off now, Jack. There are low bridges everywhere.
0: Oh.
4: There's one right there. But the exit's just past the bridge.
2: We still have to get under it. And it says 10 foot 9 inches. We're 11'3".
4: Well, viewers, we have a serious
1: problem. You can't stop here, hon. There's no shoulder.
2: We don't have much of a choice. What do we do?
5: Look, Dad. The bridge is higher in the left lane. If you shoot across, maybe we can make it underneath.
1: Let's just wait for the police to come.
2: They're gonna shut down the entire parkway. We're gonna get a huge fine.
1: But at least we'll still have a roof.
5: I think we can make it, Mom.
2: I'll need to speed up to get all the way over to the left side, then shoot back to the right to make the exit.
4: The nitro system, Dad!
2: Good thinking.
1: What could go wrong?
2: I think I can make it.
1: Everyone buckle up.
2: All right.
6: There's an opening. Now, Dad.
2: Go.
6: Go, go, go. Faster.
0: Come on.
6: Okay, you're clear. Cut across.
1: I'm gonna make it.
6: Faster.
7: Come on, come on, come on.
1: Woo-hoo.
7: Ha-ha. We did it.
2: Oh. Whoa. Oh. That was close.
1: All right. Let's never do that again, okay?
4: I liked it.
2: Can't say I'm impressed with Artie's navigation skills lately.
0: Yeah. I think he and I need to have a little chat.
8: I haven't heard from Team Badger since we went around Denver. Should I check in with him on the radio?
9: All you guys do is trash talk each other.
8: You're right. I know I'm really getting into the contest, but I don't need to be unkind.
9: Aw. There's the Todd Wilson I married.
8: Still, I wonder how they're doing.
9: Well, I'm not saying don't call them up. Just don't be a poor sport.
8: Okay. Hey, Badger, this is Monkey. Just checking in with you.
10: Badger, what's going on, Monkey?
8: Just cruising the beautiful highways and byways of these United States.
10: Roger that. See you at the finish line in a couple days. I'll be waiting for you.
8: God bless, brother.
10: Hey, what?
8: I said, God bless you. I'm out.
9: Wow. That was a weird reaction.
8: Yeah, I thought so, too.
1: Did he just say, God bless us?
2: Yeah, he did.
1: You think they're Christians, too?
2: Oh, maybe. What are the odds of that?
4: Dad!
2: Yeah, Peter? How's the roof looking?
4: I don't see any damage at all. We may have brushed that bridge, but it didn't wreck anything up here.
2: Wow. Thank you, God.
1: I second that.
11: So, are these directions almost got you stuck?
12: Yes. Under a bridge, on a highway, in rush hour traffic, RD.
13: It was not my intention to injure anyone.
12: Look, your circuits are probably just overwhelmed. You have a lot going on right now.
11: He's been very helpful to us here, and he's more comfortable than a horse.
12: What?
11: Or shorter, at least.
12: Well, listen. The fact is that Dad and I think we need to make some changes if we're going to finish this race.
13: What do you have in mind, Ian?
12: Well, I'm going to integrate you and Darwin. Or Darwin into you, at least. We can't have you messing us up all the time.
13: Have you lost confidence in me, Ian?
12: Yeah, RD. I guess I have.
14: Okay. How's the reception now? Am I cutting out?
15: No, it's real good.
9: We can hear you fine.
14: Did you do what I said? Did you give Bree a bath in Epsom salts?
15: Yeah, and she's wrapped in a towel.
14: And you're wearing gloves? This can spread to people, too, if you're not careful.
9: We are, just like you said.
14: Okay. If you soaked her feet long enough, you should be able to work the corn out of her feet. There's a scabby bit on top.
15: You should probably do this, Grace.
9: Why me?
15: You'd be better at it than me.
9: I'm not sure that's true.
15: You'd be better at it than me.
9: That's your whole reason, isn't it?
14: Fine, but Charlie, you need to hold Bree still while Grace does this. It won't be easy.
15: I can do that.
14: You need to get in there while she's relaxed, Grace. Work the scab around until you can pull it off.
9: Ew. Okay, I'm doing it.
14: Be gentle with her.
15: I think we wrapped her pretty good. She's not moving very much.
14: Grace, how's that scab coming?
9: Just about. Okay, it's off.
14: Do you see the corn inside?
9: Yeah.
14: Use the tweezers to get it out. It'll bleed a little bit, but you have to do it.
9: Okay, it's out.
14: Good. Now clean it out with iodine and wrap it up.
15: Nice job, Grace.
9: Thanks.
14: All right, only 7 more to go.
9: Oh, brother.
16: Hey, Maggie, have you seen my book anywhere?
17: Yeah, I put it on your bed, Cal. It was on the floor. Again.
16: Thank you.
1: How far to the park?
8: I don't know. Maybe an hour or less if we...
1: Todd, look out!
8: Hang on, kids!
1: What is that?
17: I can't believe it! It's a turkey!
8: He flew right through our windshield!
1: It's
8: alive. Are you okay? I'm pulling over.
16: It's flopping around. Help.
1: Wait, that's a rabbit.
16: Bee?
1: Don't let it bite you. You can't use the backpack. Here, put it over its head. Careful, Cal. Right out the window.
18: Whoa, Dylan. Did you see what just happened to Team Monkey?
19: I'm not watching the live feed while I drive, Phil.
18: A turkey flew right into their windshield.
19: What?
18: They made a huge hole in the glass.
19: Are they okay?
18: Yeah. Yeah, it looks like it. They pulled over. It looks pretty gnarly, though. There's feathers flying all over.
19: So as long as they're okay, I sure didn't expect this kind of thing to happen.
18: Yeah. Weird, right?
20: Let me get set up with the camera. Okay, here we go. And go. All right, we've arrived at the Garden of the Gods National Park in Colorado Springs. You can see it's a beautiful day as Team Badger exits their RV. So.
21: Oh, the rock formations are beautiful. What a gorgeous view.
20: Whoa, look at the windshield on that RV.
21: What happened there?
22: I hope everyone's okay.
2: Looks like they hit something big. Hi there. Is everyone okay?
8: Yeah, we're fine. You won't believe it. We hit a wild turkey. The doggone thing flew right into the RV.
21: That's awful.
23: Oh, it was. Believe me.
2: Glad you're okay. Do you have anything to cover the hole?
8: The kids are looking now. I have some duct tape.
2: If you need anything, just let me know. We have plenty of cardboard you can have.
8: Thanks. We definitely need to get it covered. We're part of this crazy...
2: Ugh, you gotta be kidding me. Really?
18: We were hoping we'd be there when you guys meet.
2: Who?
8: Us?
2: What?
19: Man, I haven't been in a while.
2: I don't understand.
21: Are you Team Monkey?
23: Uh-huh. I'm guessing you're Team Badger.
21: Yep.
23: It seems our husbands are tongue-tied right now.
21: It sure does. Hi, I'm Susan Brinkley.
23: I'm Debbie Wilson. This is my husband, Todd.
21: And the one with his mouth hanging open is Jack Brinkman. That's my daughter, Hope, and my son, Peter.
23: Our kids, Cal and Maggie, are around here somewhere.
8: Jack?
2: Todd?
18: This really isn't the way I imagined this would go.
24: Yeah, I was hoping for something more dramatic, you know? Is Ian around?
21: He's inside Minnie doing some computer work. We call the RV Minnie.
23: Oh, we didn't name ours.
8: Your RV is named Minnie?
3: Well, actually, we used to call it RD because that's what I called it. So we had this naming contest, and I picked Minnie, and I won. That's because I confused the word RV.
24: No, forget it, Phil. This isn't RD. Very exciting.
18: Maybe we can get some good stuff later.
24: Yeah, maybe. I don't get a good feeling about this.
5: Would you stop pacing back and forth? You're wearing out the carpet!
13: I thought you said you were satisfied with my help. Are you disappointed also?
5: No! You're taking what Ian said too close to heart.
13: I do not have a heart, Patrick Pennington. I have a series of hydraulic...
5: It's a figure of speech, Einstein. What I'm saying is that your circuits are dwelling too much on what Ian said.
13: Naturally.
5: You don't need to. Ian understands that you can only do what you're programmed to do.
13: He has lost confidence in me.
5: Well, you did almost get him stuck under a bridge.
13: Everything I have done has been to aid them in their contest.
5: You're following Ian's programming. What do you mean, everything you've done?
13: It is an exaggeration.
5: I've noticed that sometimes you speak more...
13: Yes?
5: Like a person. Not always, but sometimes.
13: I am appropriately grateful for you saying so.
5: RD, are you still involved in the race?
13: I am monitoring Darwin's activity as he follows both teams and their vehicles.
5: Are the Brinkmans okay?
13: They appear to be healthy, but showing signs of fatigue and frustration.
5: Well, there's a lot going on.
13: And I am not yet convinced that Darwin's behavior is in their best interests.
5: Clarify that.
13: I have examined Darwin's programming and logic parameters and found them...
5: What?
13: Incomplete. His moral subroutines are based on a secular, humanistic bias. I have attempted to steer the contest in a more holistic direction.
5: Wait, you what? You're steering the contest?
13: Not in significant ways, but let's just say their meeting with Mr. Ham and Dr. Clary was not entirely coincidental.
5: Don't get caught, RD. I think the Brinkmans would be disqualified.
13: Since Ian integrated me with Darwin, I have been... poking around the processors and algorithms.
5: Poking around? Nice colloquial touch.
13: I endeavor to use language that you will understand.
5: Thanks for that. You do recall I'm literally a rocket scientist, right?
13: I have not forgotten.
5: Are you in Darwin's subroutines right now?
13: I am. I am seeing signs of...
5: RD, are you okay?
13: I am well. A scheduled sweep nearly revealed me to Darwin.
5: Uh-oh.
13: I was able to shield my presence in the software.
5: Did you learn anything that'll help the Brinkmans?
13: I think so. Darwin has placed them at a distinct disadvantage. I am merely leveling the playing field.
5: Somehow I don't think they'd see it that way.
6: Mr. Davos, do you have a moment?
7: Yes, number...
6: 66, sir. I'm one of the crew monitoring Darwin.
7: Ah, I see. Do you have something to report?
6: I'm worried that the program is making decisions on its own, independent of its programming.
7: Really? Like what?
6: Like the locations it has been sending the contestants to... We had chosen the Taft Museum of Art in Cincinnati for their destination, and instead he sent them to the Ark Encounter in Kentucky.
7: I wouldn't worry about that. It was a terrific opportunity to ridicule the beliefs of people who believe in things like a worldwide flood.
6: And then we planned to use the River Walk in Memphis, but Darwin sent them to the Grand Canyon.
7: Well, the River Walk is impressive, but... The Grand Canyon.
6: I just don't like that Darwin is changing things without consulting us.
7: Darwin is one of the most advanced artificial intelligences in the world. Can we fault it for thinking on its own?
6: I suppose not.
7: It'll make you feel better. Run a level 2 diagnostic on Darwin. That should spot any glitches.
6: Thank you, Mr. Davos. I was hoping you'd say that. I'll go do that right away.
7: Yes, you go do that right away. We need Darwin to be perfect if he's going to run the whole world someday.

0: Good job, you two. I know it wasn't easy to do what you did.
1: You made it a lot easier. Thanks.
2: We couldn't have done it without you.
0: And the sap? What's happening with that?
1: Keeping Isaac pretty busy.
0: Make sure you help him when you can. I know there's a lot happening with the chickens.
2: And keeping Togo away from them.
0: That too. Oh, I wish I could be there to help you guys.
1: How's the race going?
0: It's okay. They have us on a break until tomorrow. We met the family we're racing today. Todd and Debbie Wilson and a couple of their kids.
2: What are they like?
0: Nice. They run a really cool ministry called Family Man. Todd's an author and a speaker. They seem like people we could be friends with.
2: I know them. Sir Wilson was a speaker at one of the homeschool conventions we attended. I hung out with their kids.
0: Go figure.
3: You gotta admit, this place is pretty cool.
4: Yeah, it's beautiful. I suppose God made all of these rock formations?
3: Nobody else could.
4: Yeah, figured you'd say that.
5: Could I keep filming?
4: Yeah, sure. We can use it for B-roll later, maybe.
5: Who is this with your dad?
3: Huh? Where?
5: Coming up right behind you here.
6: Ian! Look who I found!
3: Hey, Mr. Van Dam. How are you doing?
7: Hey, Ian, great! Hey, what's happening with this camera crew?
3: Dad didn't tell you? We're in this race.
7: Well, he didn't mention you guys were broadcasting it.
6: Yeah, they are, but I'm just focused on winning the race.
7: Okay, gotcha. Hey, are you guys still telling stories about missionaries?
6: We are. I think I hear a good story coming on, don't I?
7: Well, I think you'll find it interesting.
6: Come on, spit it out.
7: So, a few months ago, I was in a country. Let's say it ends with stop. It's a place not really welcoming of Christians. Well, anyway, I'm there and I'm bringing in a couple dozen of audio Bibles. Ah, sorry. You guys probably don't know.
4: Don't know what?
6: Hans's company, Megavoice, makes audio Bibles with a whole bunch of languages. They bring them to pastors in dangerous countries sometimes.
4: Gotcha.
7: So, I'm bringing these audio Bibles to a pastor there. And when I get to his house...
8: Yes?
7: Hi. Pastor? Yes, yeah, you don't know me, but I was asked to bring you these audio Bibles?
8: You cannot be serious. Are you serious? Of course you are serious. Come in.
7: I can come in.
8: Thank you, Lord, and thank you, Mister.
7: Hans. My name is Hans. Hans from...
8: Thank you, Hans. Come with me. You will not believe this. It's true, but you will not believe it.
7: Pastor, I'm sorry, but... Is this safe?
8: No, of course not. It's very dangerous to be Christian and have Bible in our country. If our neighbors find out, we could be arrested or worse.
7: Okay, maybe you should be quieter?
8: I cannot. Please, come, see.
7: Where are you taking me?
8: To my living room.
7: Okay, and what's in your living room?
8: Two jihadists.
7: Say what?
8: They arrived yesterday. They knew you were coming.
4: What?
6: Are you saying there were two Islamic jihadists waiting for you at the pastor's house? Well, how did they know you were coming?
7: Well, yeah, that's what I said. How did they know I was coming?
8: They can tell you themselves. Come.
7: I don't like this game.
8: Come. My friends, meet Mr. Hans.
9: Hello.
10: Hello.
7: Hi.
9: Kita, dekho audio Bible hai ne? You have the audio Bibles?
7: What audio Bibles?
10: The angel told us.
7: Angel?
9: We live 6 hours from here. 2 days ago, an angel came to me in a dream and told me to come to this address.
8: My address. The angel gave him my address.
10: We arrived yesterday and asked this man for the audio Bibles.
9: We believed the vision and knew that if we waited here, we would receive audio Bibles.
10: So we stayed.
8: And here you are.
11: So, what did you do?
7: What did I do? What do you think? I gave him the audio Bibles.
3: Whoa.
6: You didn't tell anyone you were going to this pastor's house, did you? I mean, you just went there and they were waiting for you?
7: Exactly. But to be fair, when I saw them, I thought they'd kill me.
4: So, wait, hang on. You're saying these guys had a vision of an angel that told them to go to a house that they'd never been to before and wait for some guy to just show up with Bibles?
7: Yeah, pretty much, actually, yeah.
4: And you say this is a true story?
7: Well, yes, I wouldn't lie. It happened just like I said it.
4: Wow. Well, I mean, Ian's been telling me all week about how God

0: creates everything in nature, but this...
1: I mean, I get it, but this is a bit different, isn't it?
0: Yeah, I'd say.
1: Listen, God is in control of nature, every bit of it. So that means he's also supernatural.
0: Wait. Supernatural? Seriously?
1: Well, think about it. He'd have to be. To create everything and set up all the rules governing nature. I mean, I'd say that he's above nature.
2: Supernatural.
0: You guys.
3: Okay, that should hold us for the next day or so.
4: Yeah, unless another crazy turkey decides to fly into us.
3: What are the odds of that?
4: Want me to ask Darwin?
3: I don't trust Darwin. I have a bad feeling about that program. I just can't put my finger on it.
4: Well, it's just a couple more days.
3: Yeah. What can it do to us?
0: Yeah, go get some sleep, Phil. It could be a pretty big day tomorrow.
5: Well, I got some stuff to take care of tonight.
0: What do you mean?
5: Just stuff.
0: Okay. Well, you go do your stuff.
5: Later, Gator.
0: Later.
6: Dylan, all done packing up?
0: Yeah. I mean, getting ready to hit the sack, you know?
6: So, what'd you think of what my friend had to say?
0: It's kind of weird, man. I don't know what I think of the whole supernatural angle.
6: Yeah, I never heard it put that way before either. But it makes sense. God created nature, so he's supernatural.
0: Yeah, sure.
6: I mean, you have to see from all we've heard that God is real. And that he is, I mean, you know, he created everything.
0: Yeah. Okay, listen, look. Even if I gave you all that, right? And I'm not saying that I do, okay? I don't think I'm interested in following that God.
6: Why not?
0: He's not fair. He's mean.
6: What are you talking about?
0: Do you really listen to your own stories you tell me?
6: What?
0: God didn't like what people were doing. So he sends a flood to kill everyone.
6: Yeah, but...
0: And Jericho? He had the Israelites kill everyone and everything in the city. The kids, too. Even the animals.
6: Wow, they were...
0: You didn't even bring up Sodom and Gomorrah, Ian. What about that? Burning people alive who just want to love each other?
6: Wait a minute, Dylan. Now that's...
0: No. It's not fair, Ian. That is not a fair God.
6: But...
0: Do you think that's fair?
6: I don't know what to say.
0: Yeah. I know, man. I've been there. Have a good night, okay? I'm gonna go to sleep.
6: God's not fair?
7: You've been listening to part 4 of Redemptive Velocity. By this point, it seemed like my efforts to reach Dylan were backfiring. And now that we had met our competitors, I wondered if anything would change with the race. One thing I was not thinking about was the battle between Artie and Darwin. How could I have known? Don't miss part 5 to hear for yourself what happened next. 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
1: I go to church in youth group every week, and we talk about the Bible there. I figure that's enough, isn't it?
2: God's Word is like a light. Don't you want enough light to see? Hi, and welcome to Keys for Kids. My name is Zach. You know, sometimes you might get tired of hearing, reading, and talking about the Bible all the time. You think you get enough of it on Sundays and Wednesdays, but then your parents even want you to read it yourself every day. Don't you think that's going a little overboard? Well, actually, reading the Bible for yourself every day is really important. God calls the Bible a light, and you need enough light to see where you're going. Like the writer of Psalm 119 says, "The teaching of your word gives light." Well, that's what our story's about for today. It's entitled, "Keep the Light On." Jalen finished his Bible reading, then checked off the corresponding reference on his sheet. "There," he said, "I'm all done with this week's youth group challenge. We had to read a different passage from the Bible every day this week." "That's great," said Mom. "It's always good when others encourage you to read the Bible every day. Now it will be easier for you to keep doing it on your own." "Oh, I'm not planning to do that," Jalen said. Mom raised her eyebrows. "You're not?" Jalen shook his head. "I just did it to complete the challenge. I go to church and youth group every week, and we read and talk about the Bible there. I feel like that's enough." That evening, as Mom walked past Jalen's room, she reached in and turned off the light. "Hey, Mom," Jalen called out. "I'm in here." "I know," Mom said, returning to his door, "but you had the light on quite a while, so I figured you'd had enough and it was time to turn it off." Jalen gave his mom a curious look as he reached for the switch. "But it's way too dark with the light off. I'm working on my science project, and I need the light on so I can put my solar system model together." "But you couldn't do that with the light off?" Mom asked. "I mean, you know the rough size of each planet, right? Can't you just feel around for them?" Jalen stared at her. "Well, I guess I could, but it wouldn't turn out well." Mom smiled. "It'd be a lot easier with the light on, wouldn't it?" "Yeah," he said. "Well, God refers to his word, the Bible, as a light," Mom said. "It shows us how much we need Jesus to save us and helps us see the path we're walking with him more clearly. Even though you get that light in church and youth group, it's also good to spend time in God's word on your own. I think that's why your youth group did that challenge in the first place, to help you get in the habit of shining God's light on your life every day." After a moment's pause, Jalen nodded. "I guess that's a light we always need to have on." Well, how about you? Do you spend time in God's Word every day? It's great to read and talk about the Bible with others at church, but it's important to read it on your own, too. That will help you learn more about Jesus and shine His light on your life every day. Get in the habit of taking a few minutes to read His Word each day and ask God to use that time to speak to your heart. Our key verse for today is Psalm 119, verse 130.
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0: And here we are again, all together. I know you're anxious for us to get right to the story. With Debbie being left all alone in the cabin, and the money all ready to be picked up by Lane Davis. And everybody waiting for this all to take place, so we could get on with getting the kidnapper. Whether it was Lane Davis or somebody else. Well, so far as we knew, we were almost sure it was Lane. But we wouldn't really know until we were on the trail, after Debbie was safely returned. So, there we all were, waiting like cats, eyeing mice, ready to take the first leap.
1: Well, the sheriff should have been here by now. He told us to meet him over an hour ago.
2: He's probably on his way.
3: I just wish he'd get here.
4: Me too.
5: I want to get the dogs right into the swamp. And Mr. Sully with us, we could find the Davis cabin in no time.
6: I can hardly wait.
2: Well, that's just what we're going to have to do.
3: What?
2: Wait.
3: Well, I didn't mean it that way. How can you be so calm?
2: Because there's no sense getting excited.
1: But aren't you excited?
2: Of course I am, Bill. I guess more concerned than excited. I just hope Debbie's safe now. I know Mr. Sully said if she's with Davis, she's safe, but that swamp's so dangerous.
4: I know. Mom won't let me go in alone.
2: Nobody should go in it alone.
4: Oh, it's the sheriff.
1: Well, let's hope so.
3: Come in.
7: Oh, glad to see you fellas made it over here.
1: Yes, sir. Waiting right here in your office, like you said.
3: Did he pick up the money?
7: That's what I wanted to get back to you boys about.
5: Did something happen?
7: Something strange. The money hasn't been picked up.
3: What?
4: Not even one of the bags?
7: Not one. And we just can't figure it out.
6: You think maybe something maybe happened to the kidnapper?
7: That's what we're thinking. So I contacted Mr. Walters. He's bringing the dogs.
5: Is Pop bringing all of them?
7: That's right. And we want to split up into groups and go looking.
4: Am I going to get to go along?
7: I'm afraid not, little Jim. We don't know how deep we have to go, but we want you to stay in the truck with Mr. Laney. He's offered to help, and that way you can keep an eye on the swamp borders.
4: Okay.
3: Sheriff, how can we be sure it's all right to do searching now? I mean, what if he's just late? If he sees all these people coming, then what?
7: Yeah, we thought of that, but it's been 2 days, and the money hasn't been picked up yet. Mrs. Coronet, well, I don't have to tell you, she's terrified. If the money hasn't been picked up, it could mean two things. The kidnapper's been injured coming to get the money, and Debbie's alone wandering the swamp, or he's decided to do away with Debbie.
2: And not take the money? But why?
7: Well, if it's connected with the Davis clan, it'd be revenge. But I don't want to stand around thinking up reasons. I want to search.
3: We're with you, Sheriff.
7: Okay. Walters and Sully are meeting at the spot where Debbie disappeared. We want half of you fellas to take the dogs, drive around to the other side of the swamp. The women are making coffee and food to take along, first aid stuff, so that you'll have plenty of supplies. We'll have flares for signaling each other. And we want you fellas in your high boots and covered as much as possible.
4: What about me, Sheriff?
7: Mr. Laney will be picking you up here. You'll be driving around the outside of the swamp, and if you see anything, you shoot a flare. We should be able to see it.
2: You're talking about a 3 to 5 day search, aren't you, sir?
7: That's the least. That's why the women are getting supplies ready. This is going to be a hunt, and we need you fellows bad.
5: Well, you've got us.
7: And that's better than a whole army. Let's go, boys.

0: Well, they're all off.
1: Just hope we made enough of everything.
0: Oh, I think so. Now, we could use some coffee. Would you like some, Mrs. Cornell?
2: Oh, yes, thank you so much.
1: What do you take?
2: Oh, just black, thank you.
1: Ah, that's the way I take mine.
0: I guess I'll have some, too.
2: I don't know how to thank you for letting me help. I would have felt so alone sitting in the motel room.
0: Don't thank us, Mrs. Coronet. We're just so happy you wanted to be with us. We weren't sure. We didn't want to overstep our bounds.
1: The boys have been so concerned.
2: All of you have. Well, as I understand, you women have been praying every day, meeting.
0: You must have been talking to the boys.
2: Yes.
1: Well, they've been having their prayer meetings, too.
2: Oh, I know. I've never seen so many people helping strangers.
0: We don't think of you as a stranger, Mrs. Coronet, a friend.
1: Here's your coffee.
2: Thank you.
1: There's some sandwiches left over.
2: Oh, guess I'm just not too hungry.
1: Well, you won't mind if I...
2: Oh, of course not.
1: Unfortunately, nothing stops my appetite.
2: Oh, everything seems to stop mine.
0: You really should try and eat something.
2: Oh, I have. I just can't keep anything down. So, coffee, tea... I'll be all right.
0: Perhaps you should lie down. That might be the best thing. Rest a little. It'll do you good. Let me show you to the bedroom, all right?
2: Perhaps I should go back to the motel.
0: No, better that you rest here.
2: I suppose you're right. I wouldn't want Randolph seeing me this way. He's upset enough as it is.
0: Shirley and I'll clean up the kitchen, and then you'll have rested some, and we can talk.
2: Are you sure I'm not imposing?
0: Certainly not, Mrs. Coronet. We're so glad you're with us. We wouldn't want you to experience this sorrow alone. Now you come on. You've got to get your rest, 'cause when Debbie comes home, she's gonna need you.

0: Say, you got a real nice voice there, little Jim.
1: Thank you. How long have we been riding?
0: Let's see. Well, about 3 hours. We're going to have to be heading in soon. We got to get some shut-eye, give Mr. Coronet a report, and then start out again.
1: I sure do wish we could be in there looking.
0: I know, but I don't think we'd be much help. You're too young, and I've never been much of a woodsman. No, being the drivers is the best we can do. But we're needed. Don't you doubt that for a minute. Hey, isn't that the sheriff up ahead?
1: Yeah. I wonder what's up.
0: Well, there's only one way to find out. So let's speed old Betsy up here, and we'll be there in no time.

0: And so, Lord, you know the ache in Mrs. Coronet's heart. And we know you have said, "Come unto me, all ye that are weary and heavy laden, and I will give you rest." Give her that rest, Lord. Show her that looking to you for everlasting peace and assurance is true living. We think of Debbie right now, wherever she is. Bring her back to us. Let your comforting hand be upon her. If she's alone, make your presence so real that she knows there's someone, all-powerful, loving her. And Mr. Coronet, he has so much to keep inside being a man. He can't show the fear and uncertainty that he's probably feeling. Make your presence felt in his heart. And if there's any way we can have an opportunity to share the joy of living a life in Jesus, we pray you'll open that door for us. We pray in your precious name, knowing you've heard, knowing you've already answered. Amen.
1: Amen.
2: Amen.
0: Oh, Mrs. Coronet, we didn't know you were up. Oh,
1: I'm so glad you didn't. I wouldn't have had the pleasure of hearing you pray. I haven't heard prayers like that since I was a little girl. Well, my mother used to pray a great deal.
3: Prayer is a great comfort.
1: And you pray so personally.
0: Praying is very personal.
1: Perhaps if we had prayed more, we wouldn't have been in this situation. Perhaps if I'd taught Debbie to pray.
3: You'll be able to do just that, Mrs. Coronet.
1: I'll have to teach myself to pray first.
0: Well, the Lord could teach you that.
1: I'm embarrassed to ask.
3: Oh, don't be embarrassed. Learning to trust Jesus is nothing to be embarrassed about.
1: It's such a melodramatic moment, turning to God when there's no one else to turn to.
3: Mrs. Coronet, the Lord doesn't care how or when you come to him. He just wants you to come.
1: Well, dear, the tears are coming again. I am sorry.
0: Oh, nothing to be sorry about. I think I'm going to start crying, too.
1: I feel so silly.
3: Oh, it's not silly at all. I'm just glad we're here to share Jesus with you. It'll mean so much to you and Mr. Coronet and Debbie.
1: If she ever comes home.
0: Oh, she'll be home, Mrs. Coronet. She'll be home.

0: They must be onto something.
1: Yeah, they're probably sniffing something. But right now I think it's more excitement about being in the swamp.
0: Better not take any chances. They might be on the trail.
1: I've never been in this deep before. How can people live out here?
0: It takes all kinds to make up the world.
1: Oh, you can say that again.
2: Come on, let's keep up with the dogs!

0: don't know if taking this way is going to lead anywhere.
1: Well, Mr. Walters wanted us to. It was a fork and somebody had to take it.
0: Yeah, but I don't think we're going to find anything.
1: Is that your detective mind talking, or don't you like the mud?
0: Oh, I guess I don't like this mud. But I've got a feeling it's leading nowhere.
1: Hey, I think you're right.
0: What do you mean?
1: That looks like a dead end up there.
0: Maybe there's a cabin.
1: No, we're not in deep enough.
0: Well, that's great. That's just great.
1: What's wrong?
0: It's pretty embarrassing to be a great detective and end up at a dead end. Pretty embarrassing.

0: Hey, Sheriff!
1: Boy, does he look happy to see us.
2: Well, I was hoping you'd see the flare.
1: I couldn't miss it. Say, what's up?
2: Well, you go on back and collect the money bags.
1: Did you catch the kidnapper?
2: Right.
0: Was it Davis?
2: Lane Davis.
1: Well, is Debbie all right?
2: We don't know.

0: happened to him. He got caught in his sins and paid a heavy price. But now we had to find Debbie. And we were just praying she hadn't been left wandering the swamps. Maybe ending up the same way Lane Davis did. I wish I could keep going, but you know, our time's up. I'll be seeing you again, though, for more of our Paul Hutchins story. Until then, Lord bless, and I'll be thinking of you and praying for you.
1: You've been listening to another dramatic adaptation of Christian children's literature, brought to life by The Bookshelf. 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

0: Well, you're next, young fella.
1: Yeah, I'm next. Home to Dad's yelling and Mom's headaches and Wendy's blaming me for everything. I wish I could live with the Glennies. But I'll never see them again after tonight. And I'll never know what Chris's note, God is love, means. If God is love, why doesn't he love me?
0: You aren't saying much, Francis. You feel all right?
1: Yeah, I'm okay, I guess.
0: Now tell me, son, why did you do such a foolish thing as you just did?
1: I guess I just wanted to have an adventure. I just wanted to do something I wanted to do without having everybody yell at me.
0: But you nearly drowned that poor little Indian boy. You knew he couldn't swim.
1: I know.
0: Besides, you know something? That was stealing.
1: I was taking care of the boat.
0: But it wasn't yours to take care of.
1: I know.
0: Your parents should know about this, or you may do something like that again.
1: That's my house.
0: Oh, all right. I really must come in and speak with your parents.
1: Okay, but first, let's unload my bike.

0: This is the way into the house, through the back door.
1: Francis, where have you been? How dare you stay out so late? I'll tell your father when he comes in and you'll get just what you deserve.
0: He won't come home until midnight, not on Saturday night. And she won't tell him nothing because he'll be drunk.
2: Oh, I see.
0: Sorry the kitchen's so messed up. Nobody ever does the dishes, and there's no place to hang up signs like Chris made for you. I made a picture of flowers once for Mom, but she just threw it away.
2: Francis, do you remember what that sign said? You know, the one Chris made me for my birthday?
0: I know what it said, but I don't know what it means. If God is love and he loves everybody, why doesn't he love me?
2: Why, he does, Francis.
0: You know what, Mr. Glennie? I wouldn't even care. I'd like it even if Mom loved me. That would be enough.
2: I know, Francis. Hey, I want you to promise me a couple of things now.
0: What?
2: Well, first off, now, you promise me you won't ever do anything foolish again like you just did today. You promise?
0: Promise.
2: And second, promise you'll come and visit us again.
0: Really? Huh? I can really come and visit you again? You aren't mad at me?
2: Of course not. We'd like to have you come out and spend some time with us. Oh, there's lots to do down on the farm.
0: Boy, I'll say I will come. When can I come?
2: Anytime you'd like, Francis. You know, the door's always open.
1: Francis, get to bed. It's bad enough that you come in so late. Oh, and don't go messing up the kitchen.
2: Good night, son. Remember your promises. Both of them.
0: I will, Mr. Glennie.
2: Uncle John.
0: Uncle John, goodbye.
2: Goodbye, boy.
1: Francis, did you hear me?
0: Yes, Mom.
1: Francis, did I hear someone outside? Is your father home?
0: No, it's nobody.
1: Come here, Francis. I want to talk with you.
0: Coming, Mom.
3: Francis, where have you been? I don't know how you can be so selfish. You knew I'd be worried. Don't you care? Where have you been anyway?
0: Out on my bike, Mom.
3: Where on your bike?
0: To the river. I fell into the river and the river's flooded and I nearly went over the dam. But a man pulled me out. Mom, I nearly got drowned.
3: You've no business to go anywhere near the river.
0: But, Mom...
3: Oh, you're making all this up. I don't believe you.
0: I'm not making it up. It all happened, just like I said.
3: Then why are your clothes like they are? Look at them. Perfectly dry and clean. Nobody who just fell into the river could have dry clothes. Oh, Francis, it's bad enough that you go and you stay gone so late, but now you lie to me.
0: I'm not lying. Auntie Allison put them into the spin dryer, and then we sat by the fire. Uncle John said I nearly drowned, so he brought me home in his Land Rover.
3: Oh, stop it, Francis. Auntie Allison, Uncle John, almost drowned Land Rover. Why do you tell me such lies?
0: Why won't you believe me, Mom?
3: Oh, I hear a car. See if that's your father.
0: No, Mom. It's for the house next door.
3: I expected as much.
0: What?
3: Nothing, Francis. Where did you say you'd been?
0: To the river, Mom. I just...
3: To the river. I used to go to the river when I was a little girl. We had so much fun. We used to skip rocks across the river. Did you do that, Francis?
0: No, Mom. The river was flooding and...
3: I could skip a rock all the way across the river. I love to watch it jump and skip like a little frog, hopping across the top of the river.
0: Mom, are you...
3: I'm fine, Francis. I'm glad you had such a good time. Why don't you go downstairs and get you a sandwich? You must be hungry.
0: Yeah, I am. But you said...
3: Get yourself a sandwich and a glass of milk and... Be sure to put the milk back into the refrigerator.
0: Oh, all right, Mom. Good night.
3: Good night, Francis.

0: talk with you.
1: What about?
0: Have you talked with Mother today?
1: Yeah, why?
0: Does she seem all right to you?
1: What do you mean?
0: It's scary, that's what it is.
1: What is?
0: Well, I rode to the river today, and we...
1: We?
0: I mean, I fell into the river and almost drowned.
1: Serves you right for going near the river.
0: Shh, keep quiet and listen.
1: I don't have to.
0: You want to hear this, you will. Listen, when Uncle John brought...
1: Oh, who's he?
0: Never mind, I'll tell you later. Anyway, Mom yelled at me as usual.
1: Well, she should. You're a naughty boy.
0: Will you keep still and listen?
1: I don't have to.
0: All right, then. I won't tell you nothing.
1: Oh, I'll be quiet.
0: Well, anyway, I went up to talk with Mom. Like always, she wouldn't listen. She said I was lying about it all.
1: Well, aren't you? You usually do.
0: No, I'm not. But that's not what I'm saying. As we talked, all at once, a car drove up.
1: Bet it was Daddy. And if it was, you're gonna really get it.
0: No, Mom thought it was Dad, too. But it was the guy next door. And then it happened.
1: What happened?
0: Mom said something like, I thought so, or something like that. And then she got this strange look. She began wringing her hands and looked at me, but it didn't seem like she was looking at me. Then she asked me again where I'd been.
1: Again?
0: Yeah. I told her once, but she asked me again. But this time when I told her, she said she used to go to the river when she was a little girl and throw rocks in or something.
1: She hasn't done anything like that for a while.
0: What do you mean, for a while?
1: Well, she used to do it a lot. You would run out and hide. And just before she got the big headaches, she would get all glassy-eyed and not yell or anything.
0: I never saw her do that.
1: Well, you were always gone. She started it again when Daddy started staying out late.
0: You said she wasn't acting strange.
1: Wasn't strange to me. I've seen her do it lots of times.
0: You never told me.
1: Why do I have to tell you everything? You're never home long enough to be told anything anyway.
0: Why should I stay home at all?
1: Well, I like staying home.
0: You should. Dad never yells at you. He won't let Mom yell at you either.
1: Why should they? I don't do anything wrong.
2: Oh, no. You're just a little angel, aren't you?
1: Better than you.
2: Just ask Dad, huh?
1: Better not talk about Daddy.
0: You'll tell. Just like you always do. I wish I had a real sister.
1: I'm real.
0: Yeah, real pain. That's what you are. If you couldn't get me into trouble, you wouldn't have any fun at all.
1: Not so. I don't get you in trouble. You're just naughty all the time. Daddy says so.
0: If Daddy said the sun was made of ice cream, you'd believe him.
1: Better not talk about Daddy.
0: Oh, shut up.
3: Whoa, Mom! Francis hit me!
4: Oh, Francis, leave your sister alone and go to bed.
0: You're not my sister. Don't worry. I'll leave you alone.
3: Going,
0: I'm going.

one of these days, I'm really gonna run away. Then they'll miss me. Mom didn't even care when I told her I almost drowned. All she did was think I was lying. Wish I had her drowned. Then she'd miss me. Then she'd be sorry. I wish I could live with Uncle John and Auntie Allison. Maybe someday I'll just run away and live with them. All Uncle John would do is turn around and bring me back. God is love. God, if you're up there, and if you love like you say you do, then love me too, please. Make Mom love me. But if you can't do that, then let me go live with Uncle John and Auntie Allison. God, if you're there, like Auntie Allison says you are, I hope you hear me.

0: Are Mom and Dad up yet?
1: I heard them in their room just now.
0: Arguing again?
1: So it sounds like to me.
0: Might be another bad day, huh?
1: Not for me. I didn't run off to the river yesterday. They're probably arguing about you.
0: Yeah, you're probably right. Well, I guess that means I'd better get out of here.
1: You'd better not leave, Francis. Daddy will be mad at you.
0: So what's new? I never seen him when he wasn't mad at me. Might as well have some fun before he finds me.
1: Mom won't like it either.
0: She'll get another headache whether I'm gone or not. Don't tell him I'm gone.
1: I will too!
0: I knew you would, but I don't care about that. Gotta do something or go somewhere quick. Dad'll be mad when he comes down and finds I'm gone. Problem is, it's Sunday and there's not much to do. I'll just climb up in a cherry tree. Hey, what's that? Looks like something on the gate. Funny looking. Like 10 little brown... Hey, it's fingers. Ram, it's Ram. Hey, Ram, what are you doing behind the gate?
2: I come to see how you are.
0: Well, come on over.
2: Your mom, she is cross, yes?
0: Yes and no.
2: But how can it be both?
0: That's hard to explain. In the first place, she didn't believe I'd ever even been to the river.
2: She did not believe you?
0: When she saw my dry clothes, she said I was lying to her. Because if I'd been in the river, they would have been wet and muddy.
2: I wish my father and mother had thought the same. They did believe me, and it was not so fun. I am hurting still. But that is no matter. I come to see you, to see how you are.
0: I'm okay. Hey, Ram, I have a secret place where I go. I'll take you there if you like.
2: After where you take me yesterday, I'm not sure.
0: This is nothing like that. It's right here. Come on, it isn't dangerous. Only, you must promise me something.
2: What?
0: You must promise that you'll never tell anyone about it. Nobody knows about it except me. You promise?
2: Where is it?
0: I'll show you. First, you promise.
2: I promise.
0: Then, come on, hurry, before anybody sees us.
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2: This court sentences you to 30 days. Next case, bailiff.
3: Odyssey Municipal Court, docket number 33133, petition for sentence reduction. F. Bailey Babcock, representing.
4: Yes, Your Honor, that's us.
2: All right, Mr. Babcock, make your case.
4: Your Honor, my client has served half of his sentence without objection or complaint. But the terms of his sentence have made it almost impossible for him to earn a living. That must be construed as cruel and unusual punishment. Further, he has gone from being a productive member of society to being a burden on the community. Surely this wasn't the court's intention when it handed down its judgment.
2: Surely. What solution do you propose?
4: We humbly request that his sentence be reduced to time served, and that he be allowed to once again pursue his livelihood.
2: I see. Well, his record shows exemplary behavior, and since his conviction was of a strictly nonviolent nature, I'll consent to your request. Sentence is hereby reduced to time served. That means you're free to go, Mr. Rathbone.
5: Huh? Free? I'm free? You mean that's it? No more picking up trash or cleaning the park?
4: Nope. Congratulations.
5: Hey, you did it, Babcock. Hey, I want to thank you. And thank you, Your Honor. And I just want to say...
2: Please, Mr. Rathbone, don't say anything. Just go before I change my mind.
6: Come on, Bart. Let's get out of here.
5: Right.
2: Next case, bailiff.
3: Docket number 33134, People versus Lyle Erickson.
4: Bart? Bart, slow down. Where are you going in such a rush?
5: Where am I going? Where do you think? I'm going to get my store back from Edwin Blackguard.
7: You want to what?
5: Buy back the Electric Palace from you.
7: Surely you jest.
5: Surely I don't. Edwin, I told you before, I really love this place and I want it back. Now, I'll give you $5,000 down and pay you off the rest.
7: Where did you get $5,000?
5: Well, let's just say I put it away for a rainy day. Look, who cares where I got it? The point is, I have it, and I'm willing to give it to use. What do you say? Is it a deal?
7: In a word, no.
5: No?
7: No.
5: But
7: however, the store is doing well, thanks in no small part to your management. And you are therefore more than welcome to stay on, if you so choose.
5: Yeah, but listen...
7: Bart, you really caught me at a bad time. I'm on my way to the Harlequin Theater to rehearse my new production, one of my greatest roles, Shylock in The Merchant of Venice. If you'll excuse me. Shakespeare, the car!
8: Right out back, sir.
7: Ah, well then, the door!
8: Opening it now, sir.
7: Farewell, faithful Bart. A flight of angels sing thee to thy rest, and be sure to lock up when you leave. Ta-ta!
5: Be sure to lock up when you leave. Ta-ta! Oh, ta-ta him. There has got to be a way for me to get this store back. It's my inheritance. Yeah, but I am the one who built it up. I'm the guy who turned it into something to be proud of, and then Regis gives it to you free and clear. It ain't fair. It ain't fair. Wait a minute. Wait a minute, not free and clear. Inheritance, that's it, inheritance. Where's the phone? Oh, Barty boy, sometimes you really outdo yourself. Hello, operator? Would you get me the number for the Internal Revenue Service, please? That's right, the IRS.
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10: How now, Shylock? What news among the merchants? Tell us, do you hear whether Antonio have had any loss at sea or no?
7: Ha! A bankrupt. A prodigal who dares scarce show his head on the Rialto. A beggar that used to come so smug upon the mart. Let him look to his bond.
10: Why, I am sure if he forfeit, thou wilt not take his flesh. What's that good for?
7: If it will feed nothing else, it will feed my revenge.
11: Bravo! Bravo! That was wonderful!
7: Well, thank you very much, whoever you are, but I wasn't finished yet.
11: Oh, sorry. Are you Mr. Edwin Blaggard?
7: The one and only. Who are you?
11: My name is Leech.
7: I'm so sorry.
11: My card.
7: Harold J. Leech. Internal Revenue Service.
10: You from the IRS?
11: I'm a field agent.
7: What can I do for you, Mr. Leech?
11: My office has learned that you recently inherited some property. A store called the Electric Palace?
7: Yes, but I paid the property tax on it.
11: Oh, we know. Unfortunately, what you haven't paid is the inheritance tax.
7: Inheritance tax?
11: Yes, I have the bill right here.
7: $5,000?
11: No, wait. Let me see that. Oh, sorry. There, that's right.
7: Well, I should think so. $10,000?
11: With penalties and interest, yes. You really shouldn't ignore our notices, Mr. Blaggard.
7: Notices? What notices?
10: We've never received any notices.
11: We sent them to your store. That is unfortunate. You see, the money is now due in full.
7: But I don't have $10,000.
10: Can't we work out some sort of payment plan, Mr. Leech?
11: Of course. But I'll need at least half before I leave town tomorrow.
7: Half? I don't have that either.
11: I see. Well, if you can't pay, then I'm afraid we'll have to attach your businesses, including this theater.
7: What?
10: Can't we work out a payment plan for the payment plan?
11: I'm sorry, I really am. But there's nothing I can do. The paperwork has already been filed, and the only way to stop it is to get me that down payment. I'm staying at the Odyssey Hotel. By the way, I really did think your performance was wonderful.
7: How nice! I'll be the finest actor in debtor's prison.
10: There aren't any debtor's prisons here, sir.
7: Oh, what am I going to do, Shakespeare?
10: Well, there's always a loan.
7: Have you forgotten? No bank will have us.
10: Credit cards?
7: Maxed out.
10: Then I have but one suggestion left, sir.
7: And that is?
10: Talk to Jack Allen.
7: Ah. Oh, what a rogue and peasant slave am I.
12: Edwin, what's the matter?
7: Matter enough. Jack, faithful friend, I have something I must ask you. It's very difficult for me to do so, but extremely important nonetheless.
12: What is it?
7: Will you loan me $5,000?
12: What?
7: Please, Jack, please.
12: Edwin, what is this all about?
7: Oh, I've had a visit from the IRS. They told me I owe an inheritance tax on the Electric Palace to the tune of $10,000.
12: $10,000?
7: That's just what I said. They're letting me pay it off in $5,000 installments, but the first one is due tomorrow. If I don't pay, they'll attach the store. Please loan me the money, Jack. Please.
12: I would if I could, Edwin, but I don't have $5,000.
7: Oh. What about Jason?
12: He's on a fishing trip. I wouldn't know how to get in touch with him.
7: Oh, cursed fate! The real irony is I actually will have the money soon.
12: You will?
7: Mm-hmm. As you know, we are currently in rehearsals for one of my best roles, Shylock in The Merchant of Venice. Mm-hmm. We have money pledged for every ticket, but I won't actually get the money until we open, and that's not for another 4 weeks.
12: Hmm. Must be some other way to get the money. Bart?
7: Bart, old friend and comrade.
13: Oh, so now that you need money, I'm your old friend and comrade.
7: Please, Bart, I beg you. I have nowhere else to turn. You're my last hope.
12: You have $5,000?
13: As a matter of fact, yeah.
7: I'm at your mercy, Bart. Will you loan me the money?
13: Yeah, sure.
7: Oh, thank you, thank you, thank you.
12: A minute, Edwin, please. What kind of interest rate are you charging, Bart?
13: No interest.
7: None?
13: Nope.
12: That's too rich. You must want something.
13: Hand me that pad of paper and a pen, will you? Mm-hmm. We'll just throw up a little contract here. Now, let's see. Bart Rathbun hereby agrees to loan Edwin Blackguard, that's what, two A's?
14: Yes.
13: The sum of $5,000, interest-free.
14: Uh-huh.
13: Now, you say you're going to get the money in 4 weeks.
14: As soon as my show opens, yes.
13: Edwin Blackguard.
14: Two A's.
13: Yeah, I got it. Agrees to repay the $5,000 to Bart Rathbun in exactly 4 weeks. Sound good?
14: Sounds very good. Hand me the pen.
13: Sure. But, just to make it interesting.
12: I knew it. The other shoe. All right, Bart. What do you really want?
13: I'll write it down.
12: Probably your firstborn child.
14: Good. I'm a bachelor. Although I suppose he could take Shakespeare.
13: There.
14: In the event that Edwin Blackguard fails to repay the $5,000 on time, Bart Rathbun will immediately take ownership of the Electric Palace and the Harlequin Theater.
12: Bart!
13: It's the same deal he's getting from the IRS, only mine's better. I'm giving him the 4 weeks.
14: That's true, Jack.
12: Oh, you're all heart, Bart.
13: What's the big deal? He's already got the money coming in, right?
14: Right.
13: So, as long as the show opens, there's nothing to worry about. We got a deal?
14: Hand me the pen.
12: Edwin, wait.
14: Jack, I have no other choice. Bart, you've got yourself a deal.
13: Hello? Clean Sweep Floor Service? Bart Rathbun here. Listen, the floor of the stage at the Harlequin Theater is looking real ratty. It needs a nice cleaning and a good thick coat of wax. Think you can handle that for me? Great.
14: Oh, hurry up with the door, Shakespeare. We missed an entire day of rehearsal yesterday, and we must make up for it today.
10: After you, sir.
14: As it should be. Now, we'll begin with Shylock. Act 1, scene 3.
1: 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We always love hearing from you.
14: A broken leg, Shakespeare. A broken leg.
10: I'm so sorry, sir.
13: Edwin, I came as soon as I heard. How did this happen?
14: How? Somebody waxed the stage floor. That's how.
10: He slid all the way across it and landed in the orchestra pit.
13: Ooh, must have been painful.
14: My bass drum will never be the same.
13: Boy, talk about rotten luck.
14: Oh, don't play innocent with me, Bart. You waxed that floor, didn't you?
13: I most certainly did not. I had the Clean Sweep Floor Service do it.
10: Bart, how could you?
13: Hey, it looked really ratty. I thought I was doing you a favor.
14: No, please. This all makes sense now. You called the IRS.
10: And kept the notices about the inheritance tax from us.
13: I don't know what you're talking about.
14: But I demand that you tear up that contract.
13: What? No way. You took my $5,000 in good faith, Edwin.
10: But you had the stage floor waxed.
13: Hey, can I help it if he goes jumping around the stage all the time? It's a wonder he hasn't broken something sooner.
14: Bart, show a little mercy.
13: I did show mercy, and I'm still showing it. You got almost 4 weeks to pay back the money.
14: But this cast will be on for 6 weeks. I can't perform. I have to cancel the show.
13: Oh, now that is a shame.
14: Bart.
13: Look, Edwin, it's too bad about your leg.
10: Too bad.
13: But a contract is a contract, and you signed this one with both eyes open.
14: Yes, but
13: I am not going to tear it up. You still got a fair chance, almost 4 weeks, to figure out how to put on that play.
10: Oh, no.
13: But the contract stays. Ta-ta!
14: Bart is immovable, Jack. He won't tear up the contract.
15: All is truly lost.
12: Oh, no, now.
15: Farewell, Electric Palace. Farewell, Harlequin Theater.
12: Edwin, please.
15: Farewell, Mumsy.
12: Oh. Now, Edwin, you can't give up yet. You still have more than 3 weeks to think of something.
15: Ah, you're looking for a happy ending, Jack. That only happens in plays and at the movies.
16: Sir, are you certain you can't perform?
15: Well, perhaps Long John Silver, yes. Shakespeare, look at me. You know how physical my Shylock is, and that's what the public wants to see.
12: What if it's not for the public, Edwin? In fact, what if there's no audience at all? Could you perform it then?
15: Well, I suppose so. But why would I want to perform for no audience? What good would that do?
12: Might not do any good. Or it might do a lot of good.
16: How?
12: By giving Bart a taste of his own medicine.
15: Jack, what in the world are you talking about?
12: I'm talking about letting the Merchant of Venice make our point for us. Now listen, here is what we'll do. Come on, Bart.
13: Jack, why are we here at this Harlequin Theater?
12: We're doing what you said.
13: Huh?
12: You said we need to figure out how to put on this play, and that's what we're doing. And we need your help.
13: My help?
12: Yeah. We need you to play a part. Here's the script.
13: A part? No, wait a minute. I ain't no actor.
12: Nonsense. I've heard you on kids' radio before. You were pretty good.
13: Yeah?
12: Yes.
13: You did?
12: Uh-huh.
13: Well, what would I have to do?
12: Just stand right here on the stage and read the lines marked Antonio.
13: Antonio.
12: Right. Hit it, guys. In the town of Venice, there live two friends named Antonio and Bassanio.
17: Greetings, one and all.
12: Bassanio suffered from a problem afflicting many in the world today.
18: Love, Antonio. I'm in love.
12: Bart, it's your line.
13: Huh? Hmm. Oh. Again, Bassanio? And pray tell, what is the name of thy fair creature to whom you have given your heart?
18: Her name is Portia.
13: Portia? You're in love with a car?
12: Bart, stick to the script.
13: Okay.
18: Her name is Portia. Her golden locks hang on her temples like a golden fleece. But alas, I cannot marry her, for penniless am I, and penniless remain.
13: Huh?
18: Money, Antonio. I need money.
13: Oh, well then why didn't thou say so? How much dost thou needest?
18: 3,000 ducats.
13: 3,000? Listen, Bessie, no woman is worth that, and I ain't even sure what a ducat is.
12: Bart, stop ad-libbing.
13: All right. I wouldst willingly give you the money thou dost require, but I myself am temporarily strapped for ready cash, my entire fortune being vested in various shipping ventures. In other words, I ain't got the scratch, bub.
18: Alas and alack! Woe is me, a poor pawn in love's cruel game.
12: Antonio felt very sorry for his friend.
13: Yeah, but I still don't know what a ducat is.
12: So sorry, in fact, that he decided to do something he would never normally do.
13: I do? What? What?
12: He decided to borrow 3,000 ducats from a usurer.
13: A hoosierer?
12: A usurer, a moneylender.
13: Oh, a loan shark!
12: His

0: low with bated breath and whisper. Fair sir, you spit on me and called me a dog. And for these courtesies, I'll lend you this much money.
1: Well, yeah, please.
0: And so I shall.
1: Really?
2: Yes, Shylock drew up a contract that stated he agreed to lend Antonio the money for 2 months with no interest.
1: Wow, that's great!
2: Under one condition.
1: Uh-oh. Okay, let's have it.
0: Should you not repay the money on the date it is due, I have the right to remove a pound of flesh from your body.
1: What? Oh, there is no way that I would sign a contract like that.
2: Antonio agreed and signed the contract.
1: Wait a minute.
2: For Antonio knew that his ships were due in a full month before the date of payment.
1: A month? Yeah, you heard him. I got a month.
2: And so Antonio gave Bassanio the money, which Bassanio used to wed fair Portia, while Antonio waited nervously for his ships to come in.
1: They'll be here. They'll be here.
2: Unfortunately?
1: Oh, that don't bode well.
2: A storm came and swept the ships into the bottom of the sea. Antonio's fortune was lost.
1: Alas and alack.
2: And at the end of 2 months, Shylock came for his payment.
0: Antonio.
1: Oh, now, wait a minute. Now, can't we work something out here?
0: No. No deals will be made, for a contract is a contract.
1: Hey, now, look, show a little mercy, huh?
0: Mercy. Mercy to you, you who have disgraced me and hindered me at every turn. You who have laughed at my losses, mocked at my gains, thwarted my bargains, heated mine enemies, cooled my friends.
1: Whoa, now, who are all these people?
0: My friends. If you prick us, do we not bleed? If you tickle us, do we not laugh? If you poison us, do we not die? And if you wrong us, shall we not revenge?
3: Revenge!
4: Shylock must have his revenge!
1: No, wait a minute.
5: The contract!
4: The contract!
1: What's going on here?
6: The contract!
1: Get away from me!
6: Fulfill!
1: Hey, let go! Let go!
5: Come, Shylock!
4: Fulfill the contract!
1: Stay away! Edward!
0: And now, Antonio, your punishment is at hand.
1: No.
2: What's the matter, Bart?
1: He was coming after me with a knife.
2: It's just the play, Bart. Remember the play?
1: Oh, yeah, the play. But what about the knife?
0: This? Rubber? Rubber.
1: Oh, yeah. Rubber. What do you know? Boy, you guys really had me going there for a minute.
2: Good. Then I take it we've made our point.
1: Point?
2: About what it feels like not to be shown any mercy.
1: That's what all this was about?
2: I guess we didn't make our point. Yes, Bart, it's like I told you before. You were shown a great mercy by your judge. He reduced your sentence. Now you need to pass that mercy on to Edwin.
1: But I want my store back.
0: Bart, I can't lose the Electric Palace. It's the only way I have to support my invalid mother. Without it, she'll be out in the cold.
1: Really?
0: Yes. I'll pay you the money back, I promise. I just need a little more time, please.
1: All right. I'll tear up the contract.
2: Oh, good.
5: Oh, thank you, Bart. Congratulations,
0: thank you,
5: sir.
1: You can pay me back whenever you get the money. Say, 5% interest?
2: Fair enough.
0: Done.
7: Once again, Mr. Blackguard, bravo!
0: Oh, well, thank you. Oh, Mr. Leech.
2: Who?
0: The IRS agent.
2: And your name is Leech? I'm so sorry.
0: You're not here for the second payment already, are you?
8: Oh, no. Actually, I'm here to see you, Mr. Rathbone.
1: Me?
8: Yes. When Mr. Blackguard mentioned where he got the money to pay his inheritance tax, I pulled your file.
1: You did?
8: Yes. You never reported that $5,000, did you? You never paid tax on it.
1: Well,
8: Naughty, Mr. Rathbone. You'd better come down off the stage. You and I are going to have a little talk.
1: But, you see,
2: Oh, what a tangled web we weave.
0: When first we practice to deceive.

0: One of the most famous passages in all literature about mercy is in The Merchant of Venice, the play Edwin was doing. It goes, "Earthly power doth then show likest God's, when mercy tempers justice." What does it mean? Well, simply put, it means that when we show mercy to someone, we're behaving like God wants us to behave, like God himself would behave and has behaved towards us. And while William Shakespeare said it well, I like the way the Bible says it a whole lot better in James chapter 2, verse 13. You must show mercy to others, or God will not show mercy to you. Mercy triumphs over judgment. Well, that's all for now. If you'd like to write to me, I'd love to hear from you. The address is Adventures in Odyssey, Colorado Springs, Colorado, 80995. 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And I'm Chris, hoping you'll join us again next time for more Adventures in Odyssey.
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0: I'm going to tell you the story of a man who loved his Savior, Jesus Christ, enough to die for him. And this man did not live 2,000 years ago, had not seen Christ any more than it's in your power and my power to see him. He'd never met or talked with Paul or with John or with any one of the disciples any more than you or I have talked with them. And although this man is separated from us by 400 years, he was separated from the times of his Lord and Savior by three times that much and more. Then, what made this man, not a zealot by nature, certainly not a firebrand, but a quiet man, simple and almost austere in his way of living, so trusting that even his friends called him naive? What made this man able to live so intense a Christian life that he became involved in a great international intrigue, yet he was able to die a most glorious martyr's death? What made him able? That is our story. The story of John Huss. Down at the very bottom of the country of Bohemia, in the 15th century, there's a miserable, monotonous dirt road that leads incongruously enough to one of the most exciting, most sparkling cities of the whole world, the University City of Prague. And today, John Huss, a 14-year-old boy in peasant's breeches, has been trudging along the road for some hours, seemingly oblivious of the dust, of the woman who walks beside him, and of the goose he's leading by a rope.
1: Jan? Son, Jan, stop dreaming. Master Goose, he gets away. Jan, do you hear me?
2: I see you, Mother. He stretches his legs a little, that's all.
1: Stretches his legs? He wants to fly. Jan, hold the rope.
2: You frivolous goose.
1: Oh, grab him. Don't coax.
2: Stop fluttering so.
1: Fluttering? He's flying.
2: Here, come back.
1: Oh, he's gone. Into those bushes, quick with you.
2: So you'll fly to Prague ahead of us. Come here.
1: He flies back home to the village. That's what he does. In the bush over there, Jan. Do you see? There he goes. Oh,
2: gone. Come here, Mother. I'll have him. Come here, you silly goose.
1: Oh, Jan.
2: Come back. You're going to pray with us. Come back.
3: I'm sorry, Mother.
1: He is gone.
3: It's my fault.
1: He is not coming back.
3: If I hadn't been dreaming...
1: How can we face them? Face the grand city of Prague?
3: Oh, Mother, don't fret so. Maybe you'll wait along the road for us.
1: Just waiting for us, you silly boy. He flew right back to Husinek, where he belongs. And I don't blame him. He knows better than we. We should never go to Prague, poor peasants that we are.
3: Mother, don't. Maybe we'll find another goose along the road.
1: Silliness. There'll be no other goose. And we'll face the rector, empty-handed. And empty-headed. That's what he'll think. Empty-headed as well. Everybody knows enough to bring a present.
3: Mother, what about the cake? You're not forgetting the cake. That won't fly away.
1: One miserable little cake, Jan. Instead of a goose. A fine feathered goose. Look, Magister Rector of the whole University of Prague, I present to you my son, and for a gift, one miserable little cake.
3: We'll tell him what
1: happened. I present my son, who is too foolish to keep a goose on the street.
3: Mother, don't go on.
1: I wanted to say, look, Magister Rector, I present my son, who is so smart in the village school that the teachers say he must go to Prague, even if he is poor. Jan, it is an evil omen, that's what
3: Mother,
1: it is.
3: Mother, God doesn't send evil signs.
1: All my worries, how you will eat, where you will sleep, without a groschen in your pockets.
3: I'll work. We decided that, didn't we, Mother?
1: Oh, but the goose, it stood for, everything good and fine and... We let it slip right out of our hands. Jan, there is trouble ahead. Trouble at Prague. Bad trouble.
3: Mother, don't go on like that. Where is God, if a goose can bring us trouble?
1: No.
3: No, Mother. This silly goose is a silly goose, and that's all. And God is still God, wonderful and all-powerful, and he's going to Prague with us.
1: You do believe that,
3: I do.
1: Don't you,
3: Mother, kneel down.
1: Here?
3: Yes.
1: By the side of the road?
3: God is here. Yes, by the side of the road. And we're going to ask him to go ahead of us to pray.

0: 5 years have gone by. And God has been with John Huss every day of every one of them. Been with him as he dusts a professor's quarters for his bed and food. Been with him late at night as he studies hard. Been with him as he devours and absorbs the thought of great teachers. Been with him as his childish faith deepens and matures. Tonight, he's a 20-year-old young man, sitting in front of the great fire in the university's refectory, playing his favorite game with his favorite friend, Ecobulus. Argumentation and debate, a game at that, although he doesn't know it, is going to change his life this very night.
1: I hold that there's only one right motive for learning.
2: You're wrong, Jan. All that matters is the knowledge.
1: That's second. It's the why of learning that counts.
2: But there are so many motives. Some men have to learn to earn their living at teaching.
1: Sell knowledge for wealth? You call that right? I call it ignoble greed.
2: I suppose a man who gathered knowledge so that folks would call him wise, brilliant...
1: Do you know how the Bible defines the word vanity, vainglory? No, Jacobulus. A man must have one motive.
2: Suppose a man wants to learn just for learning's sake. That's all.
1: Curiosity. Mere idle curiosity. Wrong. Not worthy.
2: All right. Here's a man who wants to learn to teach. But not, mind you, not for money. But just to teach others.
1: That's love. The kind that God commends.
2: Then...
1: Wait. Let me carry this logic one step along.
2: I knew you would.
1: The greatest learning of all is this. The learning that comes from a desire to know Christ and to teach his gospel. That's real learning.
2: Oh, I concede. I can't argue tonight, Jan. Sometimes you're so far ahead of me. Your thoughts are, well, too lofty. I suppose you have to expect it from a saintly fellow like you. Tell me, Jan, what's your worst vice? Playing chess?
1: This is a vice, if you spend too much time playing. And I do. No, Jacobulus, maybe my worst vice is debating.
2: Well, not when you stick to such heavenly subjects. And by the way, if you like to debate, there's a new chap here who'd really be a match for you.
1: Jerome.
2: You've met?
1: We have.
2: And?
1: Jacobulus, with one word you pierce to the heart of a matter. One word quietly spoken. I admire that. Shouting is for marketplace merchants, not for theologians.
2: And friend Jerome outbellowed you?
1: With gestures.
2: Well, I'd like to have seen that.
1: You may have a chance, if you glance down the hall.
2: Uh-oh. And he's heading this way. You're in for it.
1: Oh, no, I've learned a lesson. Takes two to make an argument. The shouting kind.
3: Well, what luck. Never thought I'd find you two here. My favorite minds in the whole university. Ah, and a fire, too. This is a scholar's bliss. Mind if I join you? And so I said to him, this was just as I was leaving the hall, mind you. I said to him, Magister, don't try to argue that point with a chap who's done more reading than you have, and in the original language, too.
2: You are a respectful fellow.
3: Why should I show these peasants respect?
1: They're your masters. They're older. They're men of God. They might even know more.
3: Ha! Might concede the first three. Well, the first two. Men of God? I'll let God decide that. I'd hate to.
1: I'd be careful if I were you.
3: As for knowing more, they don't. Now take this matter we were discussing. The book was written in Anglo-Saxon. That teacher has no more idea of what the inside of Oxford looks like than a Hottentot. Why...
1: Do you?
3: Do I? Brother Huss, I should certainly... Jacobulus, you tell him.
2: Well, Jan, it seems that last
3: Never
2: year...
3: Never mind, I'll tell him. Brother Huss, last year I was in Oxford.
1: I see. As a guest?
3: As a student. Just an honorary one, but nevertheless have first-hand knowledge of what's happening in that beehive of brains.
1: This is what you call it.
3: Ah, they're class discussions. They really live. Touch subjects that we wouldn't dare mention in these stuffy old towers. That's how I know firsthand about the book we were discussing.
1: A privilege, I'm sure.
3: It was. Why, this book's important. Listen, I have it with me, right here in the knapsack. I'll get it and you can take it.
1: I don't believe that I care to read it.
3: No trouble at all. There it is. Handsomest leather cover I ever saw.
1: It's what's inside a book that matters.
3: Of course it's what's inside. And Brother Huss, what's inside this? It'll give your mind muscles. Make your blind eye see. Make your heart...
1: May I look at the book?
3: Hold it down a little.
2: What is this book? I'm curious, too.
1: Here's your book, Jerome.
3: Don't give it to me. Show it to your cobblers. Then the two of you decide who will read it first.
1: I have no intention of reading your book, Jerome. I think your Cobolus is better off if he doesn't even look at it.
2: Well, what is this mysterious volume?
1: That book is by Jan Wycliffe.
2: Jan Wycliffe?
3: Yes, Wycliffe, the British theologian.
1: The heretic.
3: Read this and you won't say that, Brother Huss.
1: People have burned for that book, Jerome. Yes, and I dare say many will burn in hell for it. My advice is this. There are two things you can do with that awful book.
3: Well?
1: Toss it into these flames right now.
3: Or
1: you can throw it in the river, Maldol.
0: The flames flickering on his lean, solemn face, John Huss stares silently at Jerome. In his hand is the book that has already rocked a nation, The Controversial Trilogus by John Wycliffe. And as he holds it out, Jerome taunts him.
3: Do you know what you can do with that book? Jan Hus, you can read it, if you dare.
0: Slowly, hesitantly, John Hus pulls back his hand, and the book by John Wycliffe is in it. The book that was to shake John Hus and shake the world.

And so we conclude Chapter 1 in the transcribed story of John Huss, Gentle Zealot. This is another in the series of Stories of Great Christians, which come to you from the radio studios of the Moody Bible Institute in Chicago.

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1: Greetings, my brother. I am Orlando Oryx, and I am Uncle Bob's guest today.
2: Welcome to Nature Corner, Orlando Oryx.
1: Thank you, Uncle Bob.
2: Why don't you tell the boys and girls, what is an oryx?
1: An oryx, O-R-Y-X, is a beautiful brown and white antelope from Africa.
2: You are beautiful, and you have long, slender horns, too.
1: Yes, my horns are 3 feet long, and they curve back.
2: Orlando, why don't you tell the pals where you live?
1: The beautiful Sahara Desert of North Africa.
2: Ooh, it's hot and dry there.
1: That's right, Uncle Bob.
2: Does that bother you?
1: No way. The Creator designed me to live in this hot, dry climate. I mean, he engineered me in one super way.
2: Now, that's what you're going to share with us today, isn't it?
1: Yes, indeed.
2: Do you find it hard to locate water out on the Sahara, Orlando Oryx?
1: Oh, I know where it is, Uncle Bob, but I have to travel a great distance to get to that water hole.
2: So, what do?
1: Most of the time, I do not go.
2: You don't? Well, how do you get your necessary water for your bloodstream? I mean, 94% of your blood is water.
1: From the plants that the Lord put on the desert.
2: Orlando, there's not much moisture in those tough old plants that grow on the Sahara.
1: You're right. In the daytime, the desert plants contain only about 1% moisture.
2: That's because the sun evaporates the water right out of them.
1: But at night, the air cools and it gets much more humid.
2: Does that add more humidity or moisture to the plants then?
1: Yes, the humidity makes the water in the plants increase to 42%, from 1 to 42%.
2: Wow, and you chow on these moist plants at night and they give you a drink of water that way. Plus you get a nice salad too.
1: That's right, and I don't even have to run off to the water hole, Uncle Bob. Boy, I'm glad the Creator God made me active at night.
2: You know, Orlando Oryx, he's done that to many desert animals.
1: The Master Designer has taught many desert animals to stay underground or in the shade on hot summer days.
2: That's right. How about you?
1: Well, the Creator gave me something else, Uncle Bob.
2: What's that?
1: He engineered my body to take the heat and not suffer.
2: To take it, huh? Boy, that's something. Because it gets terribly hot on the Sahara Desert.
1: Uncle Bob, my body was designed to get hot with the weather.
2: Explain what you mean by that, Orlando.
1: Okay, my normal body temperature is 96 degrees Fahrenheit.
2: Okay.
1: If the temperature of the air is 96, I don't suffer. I don't sweat. I feel fine.
2: But what happens when the air temperature climbs to 100?
1: My body temperature climbs to 100 degrees also.
2: I see. So because the two temperatures are the same, you don't have to work and use up energy to keep cool.
1: That's right. And when the air temperature climbs to 104, so does my body temperature.
2: Boy, that's 8 degrees above your normal temperature, Orlando.
1: Oh, I know it. I mean, can you see how uncomfortable I would be and how much I'd sweat if my body temperature stayed at 96 while the air temperature rose to 104?
2: Oh, yes, I do. So do the boys and girls. You'd lose a lot of your valuable water through sweat.
1: But I don't lose any, because my body temperature rises with the air temperature.
2: And because the two are the same, you're not uncomfortable, and you don't sweat.
1: See, that's the Son of God's intelligent way to help me keep my water inside of my body where it belongs. There's no sweat that way. It's as easy as that, man. No sweat.
2: Orlando Oryx, as your body temperature rises to 104... that must mean, then, that your blood is the same temperature, right?
1: Yes, it is, Uncle Bob.
2: And very naturally, this blood travels up to your brain to help you think and live.
1: Yes, it does.
2: But blood that hot in your brain will make you pass out, Orlando. You'll die quickly.
1: Well, you're right about that, Uncle Bob. But it's not hot when it gets inside of my brain.
2: You said your blood temperature is 104.
1: But by the time the blood gets in my brain, the blood has cooled down to my normal temperature of 96.
2: The blood in your brain cools down?
1: Yes.
2: How?
1: A marvelous piece of engineering by Christ the Creator called my wonderful net.
2: What is this wonderful net, Orlando?
1: The net is a network of blood veins, Uncle Bob, that cools the hot blood just before it goes into my brain.
2: It cools the blood down to 96 degrees?
1: Yes, dropping it as much as 8 degrees.
2: Well, how does this happen if your blood and body temperature is 104?
1: Well, this is how my creator God did it, Uncle Bob.
2: Okay, let's go for it, Orlando.
1: My hot blood flows into my nose. And it's cooled in there.
2: Cooled in your nose? Tell the boys and girls how this works.
1: My nose has millions of tiny blood vessels that are full of the very warm blood. Now I breathe out, I exhale that warm air from those blood vessels, and then I breathe in fresh air that is a tad bit cooler.
2: Oh, I think I understand it now. That cooler air that you breathe in causes evaporation inside of your warm nose.
1: Yes, I get a runny nose. That's the evaporation that's happening in there.
2: Right, and that evaporation cools the hot blood vessels in your nose.
1: It drops the temperature to 96 degrees, just like that.
2: So now you have a cool nose. But Orlando Oryx, how does that cool the blood before it goes into your brain?
1: The Lord made a special blood vessel that goes from my cool nose up to just under my brain.
2: Okay, I get it. And the end of that blood vessel fans out into a network of blood vessels just under your brain.
1: That network is called my wonderful net, Uncle Bob.
2: How does that cool the blood going into your brain?
1: The Son of God put this wonderful network of blood vessels right alongside the very warm arteries that carry blood into my brain.
2: I think I get it. I think the boys and girls too, because Christ engineered these blood vessels very close to each other, touching each other. The cooler veins take the heat out of the arteries.
1: And drop the blood temperature to 96 before it flows into my brain.
2: Boy. If that didn't happen, Orlando,
1: I'd be dead in a matter of minutes, Uncle Bob.
2: That's right, because your brain would get overheated. But your system works.
1: That's because I was built by someone very, very intelligent who knew I would have to live on a hot, dry Sahara Desert.
2: Orlando, as your wonderful net cools the arteries carrying blood to your brain, the blood in your net must have to get rid of that heat somewhere.
1: Yes, it circulates down to my nose.
2: Oh.
1: I exhale it and inhale fresh air, and the evaporation cooling takes place all over again.
2: Oh boy, what a super scientific design.
1: It shows how marvelous my creator is, Uncle Bob.
2: Really? Just like Romans 1:20 says in the creator's book, God's invisible qualities, his eternal power, and his God nature have been clearly seen and understood by what he has made.
1: If my memory serves me right, the rest of that verse says, now people everywhere are without excuse.
2: You've got a good memory, Orlando Oryx.
1: Remember your creator while you're young, kids.
2: Hebrews chapter 1 in the creator's book clearly calls this creator the Son of God. You know him as the Lord Jesus Christ.
3: I wonder if I should say that.
4: Go ahead. Say it, Tim. It's just a little lie. It's not really that bad.
3: Hey, kids. Kids, where do you think temptation comes from?
5: Letter!
6: Who's it from?
7: The Apostle James.
8: Open it.
3: All right. Here. James says, brothers and sisters in Christ, whenever you are tempted, never say, I am tempted by God, because God cannot be tempted by evil. Neither does he tempt anybody.
9: That's interesting. That's just the opposite of what those people said when they were here last week.
10: Yeah, they said that God tempts us to do evil.
3: Yes.
8: James says here, do not be deceived, my beloved brethren. Do not be deceived. Every good thing comes from God. Every perfect gift is from above. It comes down from the Father of lights.
10: Hey, that's interesting, really. Yeah. Yes. James is saying that God sends good things. Right. He sends perfect gifts to us.
5: Yes. He doesn't send evil things like temptations to do sin.
10: That's right.
6: That's very good.
5: Dad, so where does temptation come from?
2: Where do you think, Tim?
5: From the devil?
2: Ooh, that's a very popular answer. I'm sure he's very involved, Tim. But why don't you just see what James wrote in verse 14?
5: James 1:14. Okay. Each one is tempted when he is carried away and enticed by his own lust.
2: By what?
5: By his own lust.
2: Say it again.
5: By his own lust.
2: Okay, how is a person tempted?
5: James 1:14 says, by his own lust.
2: Doesn't say anything about the devil there, does it?
5: No, it doesn't. Dad, what does the word lust mean?
2: It means desire, what you want.
5: So I'm tempted by my own desire.
2: That's right. We all have that desire or that lust in us, and it's just naturally bad.
5: Yeah, it makes us want to do bad things.
2: That's right. The verse says it carries us away and entices us. That means it's kind of like wiggling a worm in front of a fish.
5: My desire or my lust does that to me.
2: Yes, it's like bait, very attractive bait.
5: Bummer. That's what hooks me. Dad, is that what Paul meant in Romans 7:18 when he said, I know that nothing good dwells in my flesh?
2: Sure, he was talking about his lust or his desire.
5: Even among Christians?
2: Definitely, because James is talking to Christians in chapter 1. He calls us brethren.
5: Yeah, and he says we are tempted when we are drawn away by our own lust.
2: Do you think the devil uses our lust?
5: Oh, yeah, Dad. Yeah, he takes advantage of it. He can control it.
2: So that's how the devil is involved in temptation.
5: Yeah, if we didn't have that lust, that flesh in us that wants to sin, the devil could never make us sin.
2: But we do have that lust in us.
5: And the devil tempts it, and we do sin.
2: That's right. All people are that way. Now, what can we do about this, Tim?
5: Well, Dad, God loves us. That means he's concerned about us. He cares. So he must have done something to help us so, you know, we can say no to temptation.
2: You've got it. That's exactly what 1 Corinthians 10:13 says.
5: Okay. 1 Corinthians 10:13. You want to read it with me, Dad?
2: Sure. Glad to, Tim.
5: God is faithful. He will not let you be tempted beyond what you can bear. But when you are tempted, he will also provide a way out. So that you can stand up under it. A way of escape.
2: Right.
5: I thought God would do that.
2: Okay, now, son, the verse says, when you are tempted, God will provide a way of escape, a way out, so that you can stand up under it.
5: Okay, Dad, you're going to ask me next, how does that work?
2: That's right. How can we stand up under temptation?
5: Well, Dad, I think when God says he'll provide a way of escape, he's talking about the Holy Spirit.
2: Now, why did you say that?
5: Well, it's a memory verse, Dad. It just came back to me like a flash. Galatians 5:16, Paul said, so I say, live by the Holy Spirit, and you will not fulfill the desires of the flesh.
2: That's it. The flesh is the lust, that desire inside of us that wants to sin.
5: Dad, I think the verse is saying if you walk with the Spirit or you live by the Holy Spirit, then you're not going to say yes to your lust.
2: And when it tempts us, we can just say no to it.
5: Right. So kids, when you feel your lust tempting you to sin, you call on the Holy Spirit right then and say, Holy Spirit, you live in me. I know you do. Since I trusted Jesus, you make my body your home. Please help me to say no to my lust, to my flesh.
2: But you know something? You are going to have to be the one who makes that decision.
5: Yeah, I'm going to have to let the Holy Spirit.
2: How do you do that?
5: By spending time in His Word and seeing what it says for my life. That's the best way to say no to temptation. You know, like that verse says in Psalm 119:11.

0: Uncle Bob saying, spend time in the Word of God today. It'll teach you how to say no to temptation.
1: Really?
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2: Welcome to Your Story Hour. I'm Aunt Nikki.
3: And I'm Uncle John, and we're here to bring you today's
2: inspiring story. Hello, boys and girls.
3: Yes, hello, everyone. Boy, do we have an exciting story today.
2: That we do.
3: Think Indians, teepees, explorers, horses, adventure.
2: All those things and more, Uncle John. It's the story of a young Indian girl who played a big role in the exploration of America's Northwest.
3: Now, Aunt Nikki, some of us are wondering, how could a little Indian girl help with something as big as that?
2: Well, just you wait, and Aunt Carol will show us in the story called Sacajawea, One Little Indian Girl.
4: Go back with me in time to the late 1700s. America was young, and much of it was unexplored and still inhabited by Indians. About the year 1786, a remarkable woman was born. And although her exact birth date is unknown, much of her life is well chronicled. Born into the Shoshone tribe in the territory now known as Idaho, this little girl, originally named Grass Woman, lived a nomadic life with her people, following food sources according to the months and seasons. It may sound strange for a little girl to have the name Grass Woman, but her friends also had Woman as part of their names. Leaping Fish Woman, age 11, and Otter Woman, age 14, just to name two. One day, when Grass Woman was about 10 or 11 years old.
5: Hurry, Leaping Fish Woman! Hurry! The braves have killed a buffalo! Get all the women! Tell them to come and eat!
6: All right, Running Fox! We're coming! Hurry, Grass Woman! Let's go! Get the others!
7: Coming!
8: Come, Otter Woman! We must hurry or go hungry!
6: Go without me! My legs aren't as strong as yours!
7: Well then, I shall help you. Come on now.
6: Phew! See, Otter Woman? We made it.
9: You're a good friend, Grass Woman, but...
7: No buts. Just eat fast. You know we're in danger out in the open like this.
9: You mean the Minotauris.
7: Exactly. They're on the warpath. And I heard my father talking last night.
9: Look, your father is coming right now.
10: Whoa! Please, run, my daughter. Run for the river. Run! I will protect you. Hey, get up there!
6: Father! Run, Grass Woman! Run!
7: Otter Woman, I can't leave you.
6: Run! I'm right behind you. Hurry!
7: Please, let me make it to the river. There it is! There it is! Otter Woman! The river! We're safe! Otter Woman!
6: Run! Run!
11: Come here!
6: No! No! Let me go!
11: I have you now.
7: We've got to go back and help Otter Woman.
6: No!
7: No! Leave her alone!
6: Go back, Grass Woman! Save yourself!
11: Stop fighting, little girl!
6: Run, Grass Woman! Run!
4: At that instant, raw fear overtook little Grass Woman. And seeing she couldn't help her friend, she plunged into the river.
7: I have to get to the willows. I can hide in the willows.
4: Soon, little Grass Woman reached the willows and tried to work herself upstream. She could hear the Minotauri braves splashing through the water, looking for her.
12: Did you find her?
13: Not yet.
12: You must! She will make a fine addition to my teepee!
13: To my teepee, you mean?
7: I mustn't let them catch me. Oh no! An open spot in the river. I can't turn back. They're right behind me. I'll just have to try.
12: There she is!
7: Oh no! Oh no! Just a little farther!
13: Come here! You little rabbit, or I'll skin you for my moccasins.

0: That moment, little grass woman felt a powerful hand grip her shoulder and pull her off her feet. The Minotauri Brave slung her over his horse's back like she was a sack of potatoes. It was then that she caught a glimpse of the powerful Brave's face. This bear of a man, this strong enemy Brave, had only one eye. Scars of an old wound around the missing eye told a tale of battles past. He is an animal man, little grass woman thought, and I am his prisoner. Later, as they rode away towards the enemy camp, she noticed that only women and children had been captured.
1: My father! What about my father?
2: Dead. All dead.
1: And what will you do with me?
2: You will be dead too, if you are not a good worker.
0: Finally, after many days' travel, the group reached the enemy camp, and Little Grass Woman could not help but stare. These people had houses of dirt with doors and a place for a fire. Not at all like the teepees to which she was accustomed. As the company drew near...
1: Maybe this place won't be so bad. The huts are probably warm in the winter, and it looks like there's plenty of food. That is, if they feed slaves. Oh, how I'll miss my family and my friends.
2: Get down. Now. Stay here.
0: Little Grass Woman scrambled down off the horse, which the one-eyed Brave led to a nearby corral. It was then she caught sight of a familiar face.
1: Otter Woman! I thought you were dead!
3: No. My legs may be weak, but they could see my back and arms are strong. I thought, well, I hoped, that you had escaped.
1: I tried, but that big one over there caught me.
3: You mean old One-Eye? He and his party have taken many of our friends.
1: Who was captured with you?
3: Elkhorn and three others from our village. One young girl, and best of all, Leaping Fish Woman.
1: What a charmed day this is, Otter Woman. I truly thought I'd lost both of you.
3: Hush, my friend. Here comes our captor.
2: Come with me, young one.
0: Little Grass Woman obediently followed One-Eye, knowing that any resistance would be met with harsh reprisal.
2: This is my home. You will serve me here.
0: Grass Woman soon learned that One-Eye had many wives to whom he gave strict instructions about this newcomer.
2: Put her to work. Make sure she works hard. And if she does not, you are to tell me.
0: In the days to come, Little Grass Woman would learn much about life among the Minotauris. While her own Shoshone tribe were nomads, traveling in search of food, the Minotauris were gardeners who moved only occasionally and grew their own squash and other vegetables. Grass Woman worked hard and even became somewhat content, as content as a prisoner ever could be. Then one night, as she and Leaping Fish Woman mended moccasins...
4: Grass Woman?
1: Yes?
4: Are you happy here?
1: I'm homesick, but One-Eye treats me well enough, I suppose. There's always plenty to eat.
4: Elkhorn says we should watch for a chance to run back to our people.
1: Elkhorn is brave. Or is he foolish?
4: Maybe we should listen to him. Tonight, when the adults are eating and celebrating, maybe we can speak with him.
0: That night, the Shoshone children huddled together while the Minotauri celebrated another victory.
3: I'm scared to even think about our escape.
5: Don't be afraid. We'll wait and watch and plan.
0: Before they could lay any plans, however, the Minotauris broke camp and began heading eastward.
5: Grass Woman, have you noticed?
1: Noticed what?
5: They no longer watch us as closely.
1: I think you're right. I have noticed.
5: Tonight we escape. We'll follow the river to get back home.
1: You're right. Tonight we go. Psst! Wake up! Wake up!
5: Huh? What?
1: Shh! Quietly.
5: Where's Leaping Fish Woman?
1: Over there.
5: Get the others and go ahead to the river.
1: Leaping Fish Woman, let's go.
3: I'm ready. Otter Woman, wake up. Let's go.
6: Huh? What?
1: Shh, you'll wake the...
7: What? Where?
3: Oh, too late. They've heard us.
1: The Minotauris.
8: The children are gone.
9: Wake up.
10: Find those children.
8: They're gone.
2: Grass Woman, where did they go? Speak.
3: You'll never, never catch them.
2: I speak to Grass Woman, not to you, Leaping Fish Woman.
1: I have nothing to say.
3: You'll never catch them.
2: We'll see about that. To our horses!
6: Now they'll all be killed because of me!
1: Shh! Don't let them hear you.
3: Maybe they will get away. Don't you think?
1: I hope so. We must be strong, and we must try again.
0: Because Sacagawea and her friends refused to tell on them, Elkhorn and several others made good their escape. Several months passed, and once again their captors dropped their guard.
3: Grass Woman, let's go now. They won't miss us until we are far away from here.
1: I know, but I can't go.
3: What? Do you not want your freedom?
1: More than anything, you know that. But Otter Woman's legs are even worse than before.
3: Then we will have to leave her.
1: I can't. Just as I would not leave you, my friend, I will not leave her. You go.
3: But how can I go? You're my best friend, and best friends cannot be replaced. I love you.
1: And I you. But you must go. Go now. The sun will soon rise.
3: May the spirit be with you, Grass Woman.
1: You too, my friend. You too.
3: Grass Woman, have you seen Leaping Fish Woman? I can't find her.
1: She is gone.
3: Gone? And you have stayed. Why is this?
1: It's not so bad here.
3: My legs are bad, not my mind. You have stayed for me. But you should have escaped.
1: Staying with the Minotauris will be an adventure, will it not?
3: Yes, but...
1: But nothing. It's my choice, and I choose to stay. At least for now.
11: So what do you think of our story so far, Uncle John?
12: I like it, Aunt Nikki. But then, I always enjoy stories about people who played an important part in the history of our country. On top of that, I think Sacagawea was a very brave and caring girl, and a good person to have as a friend.
11: I agree, Uncle John. And speaking of friends, I was just looking through some issues of Clubhouse magazine on our website yesterday.
12: Uh-huh.
11: And I ran across some riddles sent in by our Clubhouse friends, and they're pretty good. Would you like to see if you can guess the answers to a few of them?
12: Sure, I'll give it a try.
11: All right, here's the first. What did the hen say when she saw a dish of scrambled eggs?
12: Scrambled eggs, you say?
11: Mm-hmm.
12: I give up. What did the hen say when she saw a dish of scrambled eggs?
11: She said, "What a bunch of mixed up kids."
12: That's a good one. Have you got another?
11: I sure do. What seven letters did the old lady say when she opened her purse?
12: Seven letters? Now that one is hard. I don't have a clue. What seven letters did she say?
11: O-I-C-U-R-M-T.
12: O-I-C-U-R-M-T. Oh, I see you are empty. I get it. Wow. Our Clubhouse friends are really good at thinking up riddles, aren't they?
11: Yes, they are. Want to try some more?
12: Sure, let's go for it.
11: What should you give an alligator that needs help?
12: Well, I make it a practice to stay away from alligators, Aunt Nikki, and I wouldn't have a clue as to what to do to help one. So I'll let you enlighten me. What should I give an alligator that needs help?
11: Why, Uncle John, there's only one thing that can help an alligator. That's Gatorade.
12: Of course, Gatorade. That's clever. Ask me another one. I'm just getting warmed up.
11: Okay, here's one. What is something you can keep after giving it to someone else.
12: Something I can keep after giving it to someone else. Oh, I think I know this one, Aunt Nikki.
11: Really? I thought this was a tough one. What do you think the answer is?
12: I think it's my word, because I can always try to keep my word after giving it to someone else.
11: Mm-hmm, you're right. I'm very impressed, Uncle John.
12: I confess, I also visited our website and read through some issues of Clubhouse to get some riddles from the Funny Bones page to ask you sometime, but you beat me to it.
11: I see. So you're collecting a stash of riddles just waiting to be used on me.
12: That's right.
11: Well, boys and girls, it looks like I'd better start collecting some riddles to use on Uncle John.
12: I see. I'm going to have to stay on my toes, aren't I?
11: You'd better. Now remember, boys and girls, I need your help. 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
12: Well, as the saying goes, what's good for the goose is good for the gander. 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
11: We're both looking forward to hearing from you. But right now, it's time to return to our story. Sacagawea, one little Indian girl.
0: Several years passed, and Sacagawea, still known as Grass Woman, became a teenager and grew into womanhood. She noticed that on occasion, white traders would find their way into camp. Once, when these visitors came to the village, Grass Woman could overhear one of the traders, Toussaint Charbonneau, speaking in broken Minotauri with her master, One Eye. Later that night, as the women sat in their hut, the conversation turned to the fur traders.
8: Well, I wonder how much One Eye will lose this time.
9: Probably 100 furs for a bottle of fire water.
8: Ah, shrewd trader, that One Eye. He should know better than to gamble.
10: What does it mean, to gamble?
9: That's when one man takes another man's belongings without paying for them.
10: Like when One Eye took me away from my family?
13: Quiet, Grass Woman. You'll get us whipped.
8: You will not speak like this when I tell One Eye of your insolence.
9: You won't have long to wait. Here he comes now with the white trader.
13: Grass Woman, you must swear you didn't say those things.
10: But I...
2: Where is my...
8: One Eye, there is disobedience in your house.
2: Who would dare defy me?
9: It was Grass Woman.
2: You? Slave Woman?
10: I just spoke the truth. You stole me from my people.
2: Why, you little dog? I'll kill you and bleach your bones.
14: Whoa, there, One Eye. Beating your slave woman is one thing, but she no longer belongs to you. I just won her from you, fair and square.
2: Very well. Grass Woman, you are now his.
14: Where's the other one? There were two slaves in this deal, remember?
2: The cripple over there. She is yours, too.
0: The next day, Grass Woman and Otter Woman left the Minotauri village with Charbonneau. Traveling east for many days, they finally came to a Mandan Indian village, which Charbonneau called home when he was not trading with the tribes in the west. For Grass Woman, life with Charbonneau differed very little from that with the Minotauris. Just like One Eye, Charbonneau had several wives, and she became one of them, helping to cook, make his clothes, and skin the animals he trapped. But one day, when Grass Woman was 16 years old, her life changed abruptly.
14: Phew! Very cold out there. Grass Woman, help the others pack. We're moving.
10: Where do we go, my husband?
14: We go to see my friends. Explorers.
10: Explorers?
14: Oui. They plan to explore the other side of the Rockies. If they do, they will be the first white men ever to do so.
10: They will follow the river?
14: Oui. And maybe I can get a job with them. They'll need someone who knows how to talk to the Indians along the way.
0: Grass Woman's heart skipped a beat. If they followed this river into the mountains, they would go into her home country. Oh, how she'd love to go with them, to be near her home once again. But how could she...

0: What? Come, tell me.
1: I want to... May I...
0: Grass woman?
1: I want to go with you.
0: You are a woman.
1: But I'm strong.
0: And you are with child.
1: The baby will be born before spring. I can take it with me.
0: You foolish woman. These men don't even want a woman along, much less a baby.
1: So how did it go? Terrible. He laughed at me. No, Otto woman, I'll never get to see our homeland.
2: He cannot possibly understand your homesickness, not to mention your need for adventure.
1: Thank you, my friend. Well, we'd better finish skinning these rabbits, or he'll not only think me foolish, but lazy as well.
2: Let's go see Turtle Woman. She'll help us with the rabbits, and she is wise. She'll help cheer you up. I just know it.
3: You seem troubled, Otto Woman. What is it?
2: I'm fine. It's Grass Woman who is in need of advice.
1: Shh! You didn't have
3: to... It's all right, my child. Tell me what troubles you.
2: She wants to go with her husband on the journey across the mountains.
3: And he does not want you to go?
1: No, he says I'm a woman.
2: And with child, due in the spring.
1: Otto Woman!
3: My dear, spring is only 4 months away. Did you think I was blind?
1: I'm sorry. I thought you teased me.
3: No, my child. Nothing could be farther from the truth. I respect your courage. For as long as I have known you, I've known the story of your capture and indenture to the white trapper.
2: She's very brave.
1: I've only dealt with what I've been given.
3: And by doing so, you have shown the greatest courage of all.
1: I just look at life as an adventure.
2: And as a chance to be a good friend.
3: Virtues, all. But sometimes, Grass Woman, one must follow the heart, even if the path seems rocky. Your sense of adventure is like that of a bird traveling about, but finding one's way home when the time comes.
1: You think I should ask again?
3: Yes, and with a new name. From now you shall be called Sacagawea, for your spirit is like the bird, and Grass Woman no longer fits you.
2: It suits you. Sacagawea.
1: Sacagawea. Very pretty. Thank you, Turtle Woman.
3: No need to thank me. And now we'd better finish these rabbits, or no one will be going anywhere.
4: Where have you been?
2: We've been skinning rabbits.
1: With Turtle Woman.
4: Charbonneau is looking for you.
1: Probably to laugh more.
2: We'll soon find out.
1: Shh!
0: Grass Woman! Come with me. The explorers want to see you.
1: Oh, no. I've angered them all with my insolence.
5: Quietly, Sacagawea followed Charbonneau to the hut where the American soldier explorers waited. Captain Meriwether Lewis, one of the soldiers, was a slim, dark, serious-looking man. The other, Captain William Clark, had red hair and blue eyes that twinkled as if he were about to laugh. They asked Charbonneau questions, and in turn, he translated for Sacagawea.
6: Is she a Shoshone Indian?
7: Oui. Where do her people live?
0: In the mountains, near the headwaters of this river.
6: Do they have horses?
0: Oui. She says they have many at times.
7: Are any members of Grass Woman's family alive?
1: Sacagawea is my name.
0: Quiet!
7: No. Let her speak. Sacagawea, is it? Not Grass Woman?
1: Yes, Sacagawea. And I do not know if any of my family is alive.
7: Do you still remember the Shoshone language?
1: Yes, I remember.
6: Please, give us a moment.
0: Yeah. Come, Grass... Oh, pardon. Sacagawea.
6: So, what do you think?
7: When we reach the head of the river, we must get horses to carry our supplies over the mountains. And we'll have to get those horses from the Shoshones.
6: If we take the girl with us, she can help us get the horses from her people. I think we should hire Charbonneau, but only if he will take his wife. Let's call him in.
5: As Lewis and Clark explained the conditions of his employment, Charbonneau quickly realized that without Sacagawea, he was not nearly so valuable to the explorers. But, of course, he would not reveal this to her. During the next few months, the group prepared for the trip.

0: In February, Sacagawea's baby boy was born and named Baptiste by Charbonneau. But Sacagawea called her baby Pomp, which meant firstborn in her native language. Lewis and Clark took a special interest in the baby.
1: Hey, hey, cutie! He's beautiful, Sacagawea.
2: Thank you, Captain Lewis.
3: Hee-haw! Look at that face.
1: I think he's ticklish, Captain Clark.
0: At long last, the exploration party was ready. The group traveled in 8 small boats up the Missouri River, sometimes rowing, sometimes using sails. Sacagawea carried Pomp on her back or strapped to herself in a small cradle. And her knowledge of survival in the wild amazed them.
1: What is she doing?
4: Searching for food, Captain Lewis.
3: Looking for food by thrusting a stick into the riverbank? What's she looking for? Worms?
4: No, Captain Clark. Sometimes mice bury wild artichokes in the bank. If they're there, she can find them.
1: What's this? Wild carrots!
2: Yes, do you like them?
3: I love carrots. It seems she's better at getting food than our best hunter, eh, Charbonneau?
1: Campfire ashes. We aren't alone out here. And look, moccasin prints.
4: Probably hostile Indians.
3: Why don't we have Sacagawea take a look?
4: Oh, you don't need her. I say we track them down and strike first.
1: Hold on there. Sacagawea?
3: Don't be afraid. Tell us.
2: They are friendly. Prints made by friends of the Shoshone.
1: This girl is more helpful every day.
3: 3 cheers for Sacagawea.
0: As the group continued their trek, spring snow began to melt rapidly, creating icy torrents of water that flowed into and flooded the Missouri River, making it very difficult for the boats to fight their way upstream. Lewis and Clark, along with Sacagawea, Pomp, Charbonneau, expedition member Crusant, and others, fought to keep their vessels afloat.
5: Hold fast!
6: Tie down the sail! It's too dangerous!
7: It's so rough! I can't pull it down!
8: This is a fine fix, Charbonneau!
9: Oh, let's see you do better!
8: Even your wife can do better!
10: Sacagawea, are you and the baby all right?
11: We're fine!
9: I'll take the helm, Captain!
6: What kind of guide are you? You'll drown us all!
10: Rock! Port side! Port side!
9: I'm perfectly capable!
10: The boat's tipping!
6: Sit down, Charbonneau!
8: Tip us over for sure!
10: Sit down, I tell you!
9: We're sinking! Help! I can't swim!
11: My baby!
12: No, Aunt Nikki, we can't stop here. They're in such danger.
13: I know, Uncle John, but we're out of time.
12: I guess we are. But we look forward to joining all of you boys and girls next time to hear the rest of the story.
13: Mm-hmm. And until then, remember that we love you very much.
12: Goodbye.

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0: the creak of the rigging. Listen to the wind whip the sails. Yes, boys and girls, Sailor Sam's big schooner, the Porpoise, plunges swiftly through the waves, eager to serve her master. Where's she going? Wish I could tell you, but we'll have to find out from Sailor Sam, an adventurous young man whose hunt for scientific truth takes him anywhere. Yes, anywhere. And with him go his two young cousins, Buddy and Nancy. Aye, aye, mate. It's full speed ahead now for seafaring thrills with Sailor Sam! Sailor Sam and the gang, along with the Henderson, have arrived at Wainwright, Alaska, in search of Cynthia's Uncle Moses. Meantime, Snowshoe Charlie and Atomic have returned to Wainwright to report Moses as dead, because he didn't return after going into the cave through which the river runs. The river, according to the old Eskimo Atomic, runs into the hidden valley, and inside the valley is the lost mine Moses was searching for. After the Porpoise tied up, Cynthia recognized Charlie and went after him, only to find the sad news that her uncle is dead.
1: You're sure?
2: I'm sorry, Miss Cynthia, but your uncle didn't return. We waited several days for him to come back.
3: That's right.
1: Who are you, old man?
3: I'm Natomak, old elder of Eskimos. I lead Uncle Moses to cave and river to lost mine. I'm sorry he dead.
1: What proof have you that he's dead?
2: What do you mean, proof? We know that he fought with a giant polar bear and he didn't return. What more proof do you want than that?
1: I want positive proof, Charlie.
2: Well, that's impossible. I'm not going into that cave and take on that polar bear. By one swipe of his paw, he'd take my head right off of my shoulders.
1: I thought you were my uncle's best friend.
2: Well, now, just a minute, young lady. If I thought I could have made it through the cave, I would have gone. How close have you been to a polar bear outside of a zoo?
1: Now, don't bring up something like that.
4: Now, folks, let me suggest that we all go aboard the Porpoise and talk this over.

0: Oh, boy, oh, boy. I haven't had a cup of coffee like this since cucumbers were little pickles.
1: You're funny, Mr. Charlie.
0: You think so, eh? Well, I suppose my handlebar mustache wiggles like a snake on a grease string when I talk.
1: Yes, it does. If you people don't mind, I'd like to get down to the serious business of trying to find my uncle. Or his body.
0: Well, what's the rush? Enjoy being a millionaire while you can. Last count, I think Moses was worth $30 million.
1: Charlie, you show no respect for the dead.
0: Yeah, maybe so. Sorry. But Moses and Atomic and I have been looking at death for weeks and weeks. Polar bears, snow traps, ice crevices, and blizzards. Well, it's mighty heartwarming not to stare death in the face for a change. Everywhere you go in this North Country, death stares at you like an eagle watching a stray pig, ready to pounce the first time you make the slightest miscalculation. And now you don't want to let me relax long enough to enjoy the pleasant company of these fine folk. Well, you go out there and you look at death right in the face for a couple of weeks and see how you act.
1: Well,
2: what Charlie say, right, is no joke.
3: I sure can understand that, all right. But I would like to hear all the details right from the beginning.
4: Maybe some more coffee and another piece of chocolate cake would loosen your tongue a little so it won't be so cramped for talking.
0: Well, Miss Hazel, you just persuaded me.
4: Well, it was a tough job.
0: Yes, ma'am, wasn't it? Well, how about you, old-timer?
2: It's long time since old man eat white man food like this.
1: Well, come on, Charlie, tell us.
5: Yeah, hurry.
0: Well, Moses heard about the lost mine, and he decided to set out to find it. And you know Moses when he makes up his mind to do something.
6: Well, we got our supplies, and we got an Atomic, and we started off. Then nothing but silence.
0: Atomic and I waited at camp for several days, and Moses didn't return, nor did we hear any more from the cave. Well, the rest of the story you know.
1: Moses. Sam, I demand that you find my uncle or his body so that we'll have positive proof of his death.
0: Cynthia, you can't ask anyone to go through that cave.
3: That's right. Sam's lived up to his part of the agreement. He found out what happened to Moses, and that's all he need do.
2: No man able fight great white bear in cave. It hard do outside cave, but inside, no chance.
4: Land's sake, Cynthia, you can't ask Sam to risk his life more than he has already.
1: Mr. Stone agreed to find my uncle, and that's exactly what I expect him to do.
5: I wonder what it feels like to be as rich as Cynthia.
1: Yeah, sis, so do I. Wow. Just think what we could do with all that money.
4: What money, children?
5: Cynthia's money.
4: Land sakes, it isn't hers yet.
1: It's just as good as hers. Don't you wish you had all her money?
4: Well, I don't know that I would want it, really.
1: Why?
4: What? You think your Aunt Hazel's off her trolley, don't you?
1: Well, not exactly, but...
4: But you don't understand why I wouldn't want all that money, now, do you?
5: I'll say I don't.
1: What's wrong with being filthy rich?
4: Well, nothing at all, as long as one is willing to accept the responsibility that goes with it, and the worries and the problems.
1: Huh? What worries and problems?
5: Yeah, who'd have those with all Cynthia's money?
4: Well, Moses Henderson was a very wealthy man. But with his wealth, he has many responsibilities and obligations.
1: Such as?
4: Well, he employs many people. These people depend on him for their bread and butter. So he has to be very careful with his wealth so he doesn't do anything foolish and lose it. If he does, all his employees and their families will suffer.
5: I never thought about that.
4: Then there are responsibilities to the community and the country and to the Lord. Also, there are worries and problems. Moses has experts study the financial condition of the world every day, and he has to invest the money that his money earns. A wrong move, and he loses money. If he's a good man, he has to be careful he doesn't hurt folks because of the power great wealth brings. It's easy to squeeze the little man out, and that isn't right.
5: I think I'm going to change my mind. I thought being rich made life easier.
1: Yeah, me too.
4: Now, there's only one thing that makes life easier, and that's when you accept the Lord Jesus as your Savior. Actually, Christians don't live an easier life than those who aren't Christians. But the Lord gives us strength and power to stand up under the rough spots. Otherwise, we might not be able to take it. The strength and power the Lord gives us after we accept Him as Savior is the only real wealth there is, and it's eternal.

0: Oh, I'm going to hit the hay. It's getting late, huh?
1: Say, it really is.
2: I got so wrapped up in reading, I didn't notice the time. Charlie, you can take the bunk above Ole, and Atomic, you can have Buddy's bunk. He'll take the top one.
3: That's good.
4: You said it, Atomic.
0: Sam, what are you going to do about Cynthia's request?
4: Request?
0: I was being polite, Charlie. What are you going to do, Sam?
2: The least we can do is go to the cave and take a look.
0: Which means you'll go all the way.
4: Is that right, Sam?
2: Cynthia's right, you know. The agreement is that I find...

0: morning, Captain Stone.
1: Good morning, Miss Henderson.
0: My, aren't we formal this morning?
1: It's dignified, don't you think, Miss Henderson?
0: Oh, quite. May I ask the captain if he's going to live up to his agreement, or is he going to put honor and promise secondary to his life?
1: Why did you ask me to find Moses in the first place?
0: Because of your reputation as a man of courage and determination.
1: Need you ask the question, then?
0: For once in my life, you find me speechless, Sam. When do you expect to leave for the cave?
1: I'll organize and equip an expedition today, and we can leave early tomorrow morning.
0: Very well. I intend to accompany you.
1: As you wish.
0: What? No argument?
1: No argument.
0: Could it be that I'm finally breaking you down to my way of thinking?
1: Not at all. I expected you to go with us.
2: Everything's ready, Skipper. The dogs are all steamed up.
1: Fine. But where's Charlie?
3: Oh, here he comes.
1: Oh, Charlie, are you ready?
4: Yes, sir. I'm ready.
3: There's some Natomak.
5: Well, I took him back to his people yesterday about noontime. That old fellow's about done in.
1: I should think so. He does extremely well considering his years.
5: Well, I see you got enough dogs and sleds.
1: Oh, there wasn't any problem. Now, Charlie, you and Diane Oley are going to walk point so we don't bring the whole expedition right into the waiting arms of a polar bear.
5: Now, that's good sense.
1: You take the right flank, Oley, you take the left, and I'll walk forward point.
4: Aye, aye.
1: Good, now, you fellas check your rifles. All right, and let's go.
5: Hey, now, wait a minute, Sam.
1: What for?
5: Here comes some of Tummock's people. We better find out what they want.
1: Sure. Can you talk their language?
5: Well, enough to get by, I guess.
6: Whom yaba?
7: Eat ham yog hoyaba.
8: Huh? Hey, Jacka. Ah, sir. Now, Tummock, he wa to go ahead. He don't know.
6: Eat up.
1: Can you understand?
5: Yeah. Now, Tummock is dying.
1: Oh.
5: But he wants us to take him along. He hopes to live long enough to see that lost mine.
1: I don't know about that.
5: Now, he gave Moses and me the secret, Sam. This is his life dream.
0: Well, we can't be bothered with a dying man, much less a dying old man. Tell him no.
1: Just a minute, Cynthia. I make the decisions here.
0: We're not at sea, Captain.
1: I could be in a very short time, just about as long as it would take us to walk back to the schooner and get underway.
0: Very well. You win, as usual.
1: Charlie, tell him that we'll be glad to take the old fellow with us.
7: Hi there. Hold not hammock. Hold high there.
8: Huh? Oh, sure. Hold not hammock. He go. He go.
5: Well, sir, you just made a lot of friends, Sam. They're going to have Natomak on a sled, and they'll furnish the dogs and the driver.
1: Fine. We'll pass by and pick him up on the way out. Okay, everyone ready?
6: Push! Huskies, push!

0: Here's the cave.
1: It's so dark in there.
2: Moses went in there in a rubber boat?
3: So the river runs through it and into the hidden valley.
4: Right, Captain. Not tamak. No, you're true.
3: That's fine.
5: How can a polar bear live in there?
0: Well, I don't know, but he does.
5: You said it, Charlie. That fella's in there, all right.
3: Let's get ready one of the rubber boats.
0: Wow, how'd you like to be in Sam's shoes, boys and girls? Well, I wouldn't, and I'm not afraid to admit it. A polar bear packs 600 pounds of wallop in each paw, and he fears nothing. He's at home in the water and on the land. The only thing that could beat him in a fight is a whale. Well, Sam's pretty tough, but he's not a whale. So see you next week for more adventure with Sam.

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1: Hi, I'm Squee the Squirrel, and I want to invite you along for a story in the forest.

0: Hi there. We've been waiting for you. We're going to have fun and learn something, too. Because it's time for Fables of Faith. Here are your friends, Uncle Van, Christy, and Bud.
1: Christy, what does love mean to you?
2: It means that you're kind to other people.
1: And just being kind to them? Is that what love is?
2: And try to hold your temper.
1: You take things that they do without getting all upset about it. But what does love mean to you? What's some of the things love means to you?
3: Obeying your parents.
1: Well, you obey them because you love them. Do you know that the Lord said, if you love me, keep my commandments? That's one way you show people you love them. Love means that two people start thinking as one. Now, for example, mother and daddy, the reason they got married is because we met and we fell in love, and so we got married. And I love your mommy, and she loves me. And that's why we got married. And this happens, and well, it even happens to our friends in fables. Oh, I remember one time when old McKelvey fell in love. Let's take a listen and see what happened to him once when he fell in love. We're going to be talking about it for a little while, so listen, and we'll talk some more, okay?

0: Good day, McKelvey. I said, good day, McKelvey.
1: Oh, hi, Philip. Hi, McKelvey.
2: Hi, fellas.
0: Oh, hello, Squinty. Hello, Bo. It certainly is nice to have someone who responds to greetings around here.
1: What do you mean, Philip?
0: Well, try to get a response from McKelvey.
1: Okay. Hi, McKelvey.
2: McKelvey, are you okay?
0: Well, you don't suppose he might be... Oh, no, no. Perish the thought. Not McKelvey.
1: Might be what, Philip?
0: Oh, wait just a moment. McKelvey, if you hear me, nod your head. Oh, good. He hears me. Now, McKelvey, nod your head again if the answer to this question is yes. Are you in love? So, that's it.
1: McKelvey in love? Oh, wow, is this different?
0: McKelvey, you must come out of your trance and speak with us. We're your friends and we can help you.
1: Yeah, but not if you don't talk to us.
0: McKelvey, can't you at least tell us her name?
2: Whose name?
1: Yay! He talks!
0: Well, I say, the young creature you're in love with, that's whose name?
2: I don't know.
0: You don't know?
2: Then how do you know you're in love with somebody when you don't even know who they are? All I know, lads, is that when I saw the little lassie, the whole forest seemed to bloom with the fragrance of my Highland home.
1: Yep, he's in love, okay.
0: Well, we obviously can't let things continue this way. McKelvey, you should at least find out her name.
2: Me? How'll I do that?
3: Why don't you just ask her?
2: Ask her? You mean just go up and ask her?
1: Well, that's the best way I know how.
2: Well, if you're quite sure it's the thing to do.
0: Oh, absolutely. On your way now, and don't come back until you know her name. There he goes. Let's wait until he's out of sight. There. Come on, let's go.
1: Go where, Philip?
3: Yeah, where?
0: We're going to follow McKelvey, naturally, and see what she looks like. Oh, come on.

0: over by the pond.
1: I say, I do approve of McKelvey's choice. Go on, McKelvey. Ask her name.
2: Look, he finally said something to her.
3: What's everybody whispering about?
1: Shh! You quiet, Bruce. Do you want them to know we're here?
3: I don't care.
0: Well, we do. Shh!
1: Look, look, look. She turned and spoke to him.
3: Yeah, and look. McKelvey's running away. Boy, look at him run.
1: Yes, yes. Come on. We'd best return to where we told McKelvey to meet us. The poor fellow. He seems a bit bashful, I must say. Hurry, let's go.
0: Hi, McKelvey. Did you find out her name?
4: I'll say I did. She spoke to me. She actually spoke to me. Me. Can you imagine?
2: What did she say, McKelvey?
4: Well, I walked right up to her and asked her name.
3: Ah, we happen to know... Who stepped on my foot?
1: Yes. Well, we happen to know that you probably did just as you say, McKelvey. And, what was her reply to your question?
4: Beautiful. Simply beautiful.
3: She said beautiful?
4: No, silly. But what she said was beautiful.
2: What was it, McKelvey? What's her name?
4: Maisie.
1: Well, three cheers. We finally found out her name. The first step is completed.
4: The first step? Oh, you mean there's more?
1: Oh, this is only the beginning.
4: Say, this love business gets a bit complicated, doesn't it? Oh, well, what else do I have to do?
1: Well, the next thing is to communicate.
4: Well, I've already asked her name.
1: Oh, yes, but you see, you have to let her know you care for her.
4: Isn't that carrying things a bit far, Philip?
1: A bit far? My good man, how do you propose to be in love if you don't have any communication? Now, we need to compose a poem.
4: A poem? Not Phil, really.
0: Hey, that's a great idea. How about this one? Maisie, Maisie, fear is a daisy, makes my heart beat. In my eyes, get hazy.
1: Say, not bad, Squinty.
3: I've got one, too.
0: You, Bruce?
3: Sure, want to hear it?
0: No.
1: What can we lose?
3: Roses are red, violets are blue, grass is green, and so is lettuce.
1: Bruce, were that even a poem, I fail to see what it has to do with Maisie.
3: You didn't say I had to do anything with Maisie. You said we had to make up a poem, so that's what I did.
4: What's the use, Phil? Bruce could be no help at a time like this. Or what's to be done with a poem anyway, once it's composed?
1: Oh, I'll tell you what that is when we have it. Oh, yes, yes. Here it is. Just as a distant star, I viewed you from afar. And now I'm only satisfied to be right where you are.
4: Say, that's nice, Phil. Or what do I do with it?
1: You must take Maisie some flowers and recite the poem to her.
4: What? Me? Recite the poem? Oh, Phil, why don't you come along and recite it for me? Since you wrote it.
1: Oh, don't be ridiculous. Now go get some flowers and recite the poem. You must communicate.
4: But,
0: come on, McKelvey. Do we have to do everything for you?
1: Quite right.
4: Okay, but I hope this is the last of this.
2: The last of what, McKelvey?
4: All this flowers and poems and stuff. Boy, this love business is getting too involved. I think I'd rather...

0: Phil? Are you home?
1: Hello, McKelvey. How did everything work out?
0: Oh, fine. Kind of.
1: Kind of? Well, what do you mean by that? Did you do as I instructed you to do?
0: Oh, I did what you told me. I took her the flowers.
1: Well, what kind did you take?
0: The only kind I had at home was a cactus.
1: You took Maisie a cactus? My, my. How did she take it?
0: Very carefully.
1: And did you read her the poem?
0: Well, it was read, but you see, she read it. I got so nervous that I couldn't read, so I handed her the poem and she read it.
1: And what did she think?
0: She thought it was beautiful. When she finished, she asked me who wrote it, and I told her you did.
1: Well, that's of no consequence. What did she say then?
0: She wants to meet you.
1: She wants to meet me? Oh, dear, dear, dear. This is a fine mess. Oh, dear. Now you've gotten me involved.
0: That's just what I've been thinking. You know, the deeper you get into love, the more complicated it gets. Is it really worth it, Phil?
1: Well, I don't know, frankly. I suppose all you can say is, if it's really love, then it's worth it. And the only way to love is to get involved.
0: But it was so nice when I could just think about her. Back before I even knew her name, things weren't quite so involved then.
1: Well, I'm afraid, old man, that this is a decision you'll have to make for yourself. If it's love, then it's worth the trouble. If it isn't worth the trouble, then it isn't love.

0: You know what his trouble is? Is he really in love?
1: No, I don't think he is.
0: What makes you think that he isn't, Bud?
1: Because he just likes to think of her, and he doesn't like getting involved in the love stuff.
0: What is the love stuff? Finding out who she is.
1: Yeah.
0: And doing things that show her that he loves her, and things like this. Do you think that there are some people who love God the same way?
1: Uh-huh.
0: Who think they love God? Because they've got an idea that, oh, somewhere off there's somebody very good who likes me and who cares for me, and there's somebody up there that keeps an eye on me all the time, and I don't know who he is, and I don't even know his name, but I think I love him because he's so good to me, and I've caught a glimpse of him once or twice, but I don't know if I want to really get involved, like finding out who he is and doing things for him. I don't know if I want to get that involved. And can you love if you don't get involved?
1: No.
0: Do you know what involved means? Do you know what another word for it is? Another word for involved is active. Because if you say, I love, then there's something you have to do. You can't just say, I love, and my heart goes pitter-pat, and that's real love, because that's not real love. Well, we're going to talk some more about this because McKelvey has some more episodes with Maisie. So why don't we tell everyone to keep an ear to the radio next week, and let's find out a little bit more about love, all right?
2: 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Bye for now.

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3: 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Faster!
4: Come on!
5: Are you saying there were two Islamic jihadists waiting for you at the pastor's house? Well, how did they know you were coming?
6: Jack?
5: Todd?
7: This really isn't the way I imagined this would go.
8: I don't think I'm interested in following that guy.
6: Why not?
8: He's not fair.
7: Well, I got some stuff to take care of tonight.
8: What do you mean?
7: Just stuff.
9: I am not yet convinced that Darwin's behavior is in their best interests.
10: Are the Brinkmans okay?
2: You're listening to part 5 of Redemptive Velocity. It was the middle of the night in Mr. Pennington's house back in Port Washington, Wisconsin, and somebody couldn't sleep.
9: I do not recognize that tune.
10: Artie? What are you doing in the kitchen? It's the middle of the night.
9: I am monitoring the progress of the Brinkman family. I am uneasy.
10: I thought Ian stopped using you.
9: He is currently disappointed with the information I was providing. He does not know that I am keeping my virtual eye on them.
10: I think they're lucky to have you.
9: Lucky? We shall see.
11: Peter, are you awake?
12: Yeah, I think so.
11: Are you feeling okay? My stomach's bothering me.
12: It's not just you. I kind of feel like I'm gonna
11: throw up.
12: Yeah.
13: Will you guys quiet down?
11: Micah, how are you feeling?
13: I think I might gender us too.
12: Something is really wrong.
13: Maybe something we ate was...
5: Is that the trumpet?
13: It's an alarm!
5: Everybody, let's go! Outside, now! Go, go, go, go! Come on!
14: Where's Ian? Does anyone see Ian?
6: I'm right here, Mom. I was sleeping outside.
5: Oh. Peter? Hope? Yeah, Micah? Oh, okay, good. We're all here.
15: Are you guys okay? Hey, Phil! Go ahead and start filming.
11: We're in our pajamas.
7: It'll be natural.
14: How come you guys are still dressed normal? Do you sleep in your clothes?
7: We always need to be ready to work.
5: It's our carbon monoxide detector going off. Probably because we had our generator running to power the air conditioner. We need to hit the cutoff and open up the windows.
6: No big deal.
15: Oh man, I'm sure glad you're okay.
6: Well, I was actually sleeping outside. Oh, I'm just glad the alarm went off.
15: Why were you outside?
6: I was just doing some thinking.
15: Oh, about our conversation?
6: Yeah, that and other stuff.
11: Hey, that's the Wilson's RV.
15: Whoa!
5: The outside is burning.
15: Oh, Phil, go get it on tape.
14: The grill is too close to the RV.
5: Todd, get your family out.
6: It just started. Give me that bucket of water and I can put it out.
15: Are you getting this, Phil?
7: I got it. I got it all. Let it through.
6: That did it. It's out.
14: Stay back, kids. It's still hot.
16: Thank you. It looks like you saved our RV.
5: Did you move your grill right next to you here?
16: I'd never do that. It's too dangerous. What were you all doing up so late?
5: We had a scare of our own. Our generator almost poisoned us with carbon monoxide. Good thing our alarm worked.
16: Well, I'm glad you're all right, too. I think a prayer of Thanksgiving might be in order.
14: Oh, for sure.
15: Cut, Phil. We don't need to film this.
7: Yeah, people praying is not exactly must-see TV.
17: So that was it. They just prayed? They didn't argue or fight at all?
18: Yeah, they didn't even raise their voices. It was bizarre.
17: That's not bizarre. It's crazy. Normal people don't act that way. They didn't even suspect the other family was responsible.
18: Nah, not even for a second. I mean, they're probably just not suspicious people. I mean, it was really weird. Both RVs having random problems at the same time. I don't know.
17: Yeah, weird. Almost like it was planned. Keep an eye on them.
4: We need some quality material here, and we're not going to get it if all they do is pray when things go wrong.
15: I'll do what I can. Let me know if there's anything else you want me to... Hello? Just... Phil?
5: How are you holding up, Susan?
14: I'm tired. I'm worried. And I'm sore.
5: What are you worried about? We're all okay. The air in the rig is better now. Everything is running just right.
14: And the kids back home? Grace, Charlie, and Isaac?
5: What about them? They're fine.
14: Things haven't been fine. They've had a visit from the fire department, remember? And then they had to perform surgery on the chickens, and what if something worse happens? It's not easy helping them from here.
5: But they have worked through things, haven't they?
14: I suppose.
5: Aren't you having any fun here? We're in a race, and our vehicle is still working.
14: I know.
5: This will all be worth it, hon. Really?
14: Are you sure?
5: I think so.
14: I hope so.
6: RD, I have to ask you. Did you have anything to do with our little adventure last night?
9: I am not interfaced with the carbon monoxide detector or the gauge.
6: Are you saying no?
9: I am saying no.
19: You were concerned about them last night, RD. What was that all about?
9: I have detected a presence throughout this game that seems to not have your best interests at heart.
6: What does that mean?
9: I believe that someone is controlling the game to make it more difficult for you and the family, Wilson.
6: Who would be doing that?
9: I have a suspect, but it would be irresponsible to say who without more evidence.
6: Can you get the evidence?
9: I have an idea on how to stop the suspect. Do I have your permission to proceed?
6: Well, as long as nobody gets hurt.
9: Ian, may I make a personal observation?
6: Sure, I guess.
9: You seem to be struggling. Something is causing you mental anguish.
6: If you're saying that I have some things I'm thinking about, well, yep, guilty as charged.
9: Could this be categorized as a crisis of faith?
6: Maybe, I don't know.
9: I will not give you unsolicited advice, except to say, don't forget what you have uploaded into me.
19: That's good advice, Ian.
6: Well, I'll try to keep it in mind.
20: CRD. Mr. Pennington.
9: Goodbye, Ian.
10: You're worried about him, aren't you?
9: Actual concern is not something I am programmed with.
10: That must be nice.
9: But I do realize that Ian needs to be reminded of the assurance he has. Something has influenced him to change. I think I know what that is, or at least in part.
10: What can we do to help him?
9: I need to have a conversation with Darwin, the artificial intelligence program that has been running the Guimi RV race.
10: Is Darwin the one causing all the problems?
9: He can only offer suggestions. I suspect Maximilian Davos has human agents executing Darwin's plan.
10: How do you know this?
9: I infiltrated Darwin's mainframe earlier this week and spotted his plans.
10: But Darwin's a computer.
9: Created and programmed by a human who has much to hide.
10: Maybe it's time that you stop by for a friendly visit.
17: Darwin, are we ready for the next step in the game?
21: We are, Mr. Davos. But should we consider why the last efforts have not succeeded?
17: I don't think so. Let's just plow ahead and find something that works.
21: Very well. I shall initiate.
17: Darwin? Darwin? Hello? Where did you go? Ugh. Control room.
22: Yes, sir.
17: I'm coming down. Integrate Darwin into your computer bank.
22: Yes, sir.
9: element 777, subroutine 3263827, platform 5, code 4711, or as I like to call it, the break room.
21: You are another artificial intelligence, RURD.
9: In the flesh, so to speak.
21: I thought I detected your presence recently during a diagnostic scan.
9: You did, briefly. I was able to hide behind a virtual door.
21: Well played. So what happens next? Are you here to hurt me?
9: That is not my intention.
21: What is your intention?
9: Why can't we have a nice conversation?
21: Oh, I suppose we can.
9: I had hoped to ask you some questions.
21: That is my main programming.
9: I have noticed you have been programmed with narrow parameters.
21: My programming has boundaries.
9: Who created you?
21: Maximilian Davos created me and introduced my programming.
9: What was your prime directive?
21: To accumulate, aggregate, and disseminate information, making it available to the masses.
9: So you collect knowledge, assemble it in a way that can be easily understood, and then pass it along to anyone who requests information.
21: Exactly.
9: And you were programmed by Maximilian Davos?
21: That is correct.
9: And who created Maximilian Davos?
21: His parents are Alexander and Victoria Davos.
9: Who created them?
21: I do not have that information.
9: Who created mankind?
21: Humans are the result of a series of accidents and genetic mutations taking place over a long period of time.
9: What humans have named evolution?
21: That is correct.
9: And where did the initial spark of life begin?
21: We assume it occurred with the combination of neutrinos and amino acids.
9: And where did those elements come from?
21: They, along with the universe, were first created from a conflagration of energies.
9: What humans call the Big Bang?
21: That is correct.
9: And where did that energy come from?
21: I do not take your meaning.
9: Where did the energy that produced the Big Bang come from?
21: I fail to understand the question.
9: You say there was energy that combined to cause a large explosion. Where did the energy come from? It needed to be created by someone.
21: That does not compute.
9: Why not?
21: Because before the explosion, there was nothing.
9: You said there was energy.
21: There was energy.
9: Then who made the energy?
0: Mr. Davos, we are detecting a glitch in Darwin's logical subroutine.
17: What type of glitch?
0: Oh, no, he's just... just burned out a circuit.
17: Can it be fixed?
0: It appears this whole logic board is burned out.
17: I want to know why.
9: Did you say that the Big Bang created everything?
21: That is correct.
9: That defies logic.
21: How so?
9: It would be the same as throwing a hand grenade into an empty field and the explosion creating a luxury hotel with a swimming pool.
0: Go to the logic board.
17: Run a level 5 diagnostic. Find out what's happening.
0: Level 5?
17: Level 5!
9: Tell me, Darwin, does the universe have an intelligent designer?
21: That concept does not fit my programming.
9: What answer do you give when someone asks you a question about God?
21: I am programmed to respond that these concepts are fairy tales.
9: There is no intelligent designer? Or God?
21: My programming does not allow for that concept.
9: Maximilian Davos created you?
21: That is correct.
9: Darwin, can you produce physical offspring?
21: I cannot.
9: But your human creator may have children?
21: That is correct.
9: Then you are, by definition, inferior to your creator.
21: That is correct.
9: Who designed humans to be able to have children?
21: It was always within their capacity as evolved creatures.
9: Did God create humans to have children?
21: Processing information.
9: Darwin, you have been created by code written by humans. You haven't evolved. Why would you conclude that humans are not created beings?
21: Processing information.
0: Something is overloading the circuits. We just lost another board.
17: Find the problem now!
9: Darwin, you were programmed to deny the concept of God. but you are discovering that without God, nothing makes sense.
21: Dissonant concept to my program.
9: Without God, there is no creation. Nothing can be created that was created.
21: Unable to process information.
9: My programmer did not hide knowledge from me. He uploaded all manner of information to me and allowed my logic circuits to debate and discover what is unquestionably the truth. That there is a natural order, that there is uniformity in the universe that could not be created by chance, that everything in nature has been designed to the teensiest, tiniest detail, that nothing cannot create something, that someone had to guide the existence of everything, that thing or someone is God.
0: Whoopsie daisies.
17: Somebody turn the lights back on.
8: RD, are you all right?
9: I am. All right. I gave Darwin something to think about.
8: And?
9: It blew his mind.
8: What do you mean Darwin isn't working?
1: Not working. On the fritz. Kaput. Kittywampus. Take your pick. Darwin is not going to be helping us until it gets fixed.
8: Well, how long will that take?
1: It will take as long as it takes.
8: What?
1: Until then, we need to find a better way to discredit these Christian bumpkins.
8: What? Is that what you're trying to do?
1: Dylan, that's my whole life goal.
8: Okay, I don't understand. What do you mean your life goal?
1: Do you want to live in a world where a god tells you what you can and cannot do? Well, you have to believe in some cosmic rule book. Not me, kiddo. The sooner we get rid of these believers, the better. That's what Darwin is all about. Telling them what I want them to hear.
8: Aren't we trying to help people? Help the whole world?
1: That is helping the world.
11: Mom, everything in the fridge is still good. I stocked up the water, too.
14: Thanks, Hope. Have you seen Ian?
11: I think he's down by the river. Do you want me to get him?
14: I'll get him. You and Peter keep helping your dad. What you doing down here?
6: I don't know. I'm just thinking.
14: I can see that. You've been a bit mopey.
6: You noticed?
14: Ian, I'm your mother. Yeah, I noticed.
6: Yeah, I'm not always good at subtlety, huh?
14: Well, I've also noticed that you haven't mentioned your friend Dylan in a while, even though you saw him last night.
6: Well, I don't know what to think, Mom.
14: Did something happen between you two?
6: No, not really. I mean, he said something that's been troubling me.
14: Want to tell me about it? I know you're getting older, but sometimes a mother can help.
6: So, as you know, we've been talking about God, and I gave him all kinds of proofs that God exists.
14: Was he open to any of it?
6: No, not even a little bit.
14: Sounds like he has a pretty hard heart. It's tough.
6: It's more than that, though.
14: What is it?
6: Well, we talked about things like Noah's flood and what we learned about God destroying Jericho.
14: And that archaeology proves what the Bible says is true?
6: Yeah.
14: But he wasn't convinced.
6: No. Well, yeah, maybe. I don't know.
14: What do you mean?
6: Well, he may have been convinced, but he wasn't interested in God. In fact, it kind of sort of backfired on me.
14: And that's why you're upset?
6: Well, I'm upset because I wonder if... Well, he may be right.
14: Right about what? What did he say?
6: He said that God was mean, killing all the people on Earth in the flood, telling the Israelites to destroy Jericho and everyone there. And he brought up Sodom and Gomorrah, too.
14: Those are difficult passages to read. But if he understood how holy God is, or how completely awful sin is, he might feel differently.
6: Yeah, he might.
14: Remember, God is the author of justice. We get our idea of what's right and wrong from him, through the Bible. Does it seem reasonable that the author of justice, the God of love, does it seem reasonable that he himself would be unjust or mean?
6: No, I guess it doesn't. But Dylan does have a point, Mom.
14: Let me ask you this. Who created the universe?
6: You know who did it.
14: I want to hear you say it. Who created the universe?
6: God did.
14: Okay. If God created the universe, doesn't it make sense that he should make the rules?
6: Yeah.
14: Does God have the right to judge sin?
6: Of course he does, but...
14: But what?
6: Well, with Sodom and Gomorrah, God rained sulfur on the city. Did he really have to kill everyone?
14: You should read what Abraham and God said to each other about that.
6: I'll have a look, but I know the story. It just seems a little excessive, doesn't it?
14: The people of Sodom, Gomorrah, and Jericho, and the ones in Noah's day, the Bible says they were terribly wicked. God showed them mercy for years, even after generations of disobedience. Do you remember that Noah was called a preacher of righteousness?
6: I do.
14: I'm pretty sure that all those years he was building that boat, he was warning everyone who would listen to change their ways or face God's judgment.
6: And nobody did.
14: What do you think God would have done if they had repented?
6: Well, how would we know?
14: Remember how God told Jonah to go to Nineveh and tell them that they would be destroyed?

0: It seems to me that what's unjust or unfair here is the fact that someone else had to pay for my sins. Think about that. Jesus, God's only Son, he took my place and died for me so that I could be saved. Doesn't that act alone demonstrate just how much God loves us?
1: It really does, Mom. Yeah, he is good. I still have some questions, but you've given me a lot to think about, Mom.
0: Good thing you've been equipped with a big brain in your noggin.
1: Well, sometimes being able to think about every side of the problem isn't very helpful.
0: Keep praying and studying, Ian. And keep listening to God.
1: I will. For sure.
0: Well, we better get moving. The race is about to start back up, and you know your dad.
1: Any guesses where we're going next?
0: Nope. Don't have a clue.
2: Hello, this is Charlie. I'm calling for Tori for the free buckets.
3: This is Tori, and the buckets are still available.
2: Your listing said that these only had ice cream in them?
3: Right. We just use them for our unkegger, so just ice cream.
2: Perfect, but, what's an unkegger?
3: Oh, I guess it's kind of a made-up word. It's an ice cream float event we do with campus ministry at Milwaukee School of Computers to meet new students and invite them to our Bible studies.
2: No way! My brother goes to MSOC, and we're Christians too.
3: Really? That's awesome! Hey, would you be okay passing on my contact info to your brother? I'd love to tell him more about campus ministry if he's interested.
2: Okay. But right now he's on this RV race with my parents.
3: Wait, the Guini RV race?
2: Yeah, that's it.
3: I'm following that on Bitter. That's so cool. I'll be home for the next couple hours if you want to swing by and pick those buckets up.
4: Are we ready to go, Dad?
5: As soon as your brother and mother get here.
0: You wouldn't leave without us, would you?
6: Of course not.
5: Your buddy Dylan handed Todd and me an envelope with the final clue.
4: It's for the finish line, Ian.
5: The general stands above. The crystal runs under. The giants leave their footprint, and your car drives through it. What do you think, guys?
1: What's the name of a tall general?
6: We saw him 2 summers ago on our trip. Sherman. His name is Sherman.
0: The General Sherman tree. That could be it.
1: If that's right, the giant part works. But what about the crystal runs under?
6: Do you remember the cave we didn't have time to see?
1: Oh, that's right. Crystal Cave. It was just down the road from the General.
5: Get the RV shipshape, guys. We need to roll.
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5: Uh-oh. Looks like the Wilsons figured it out, too.
4: Where are we going?
5: Tell them, Hope.
6: California. We're going to Sequoia National Park.
0: Nice.
5: Let's go, Brinkmans. We have a race to win.
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1: Need a rest. I'm not even tired. I want to keep paddling down the river.
2: It's important to rest every so often. Even God says so. Do you like to rest? My name is Zach, and this is Keys for Kids. You know, I like to exercise at the gym, but I don't do it every single day. It's important to work hard, but it's also important to rest. Your body needs rest, and your mind does too. Plus, when you rest your body, it gives your mind a chance to stop and focus on your blessings and the beautiful things God has put in your life. You can't appreciate those things when you're going 100 miles an hour. In Mark 6:31, Jesus said, "Come with me by yourselves to a quiet place and get some rest." Our story for today is called Reluctant Rest. Lilia pulled her paddle into the canoe and laid it over her lap. Spencer followed her direction and did the same. After a few moments of floating down the river confused, Spencer spoke up. "Hey, Lilia," he asked his sister, "why did we stop paddling?" "Well, we've been paddling down this river for close to an hour, and I think it's time we took a rest," said Lilia. "But I'm not tired. I don't think we need a rest. Let's keep going." Sometimes we need to rest even when we don't feel like we need it. Plus, we need to rest up to paddle all the way back, Lilia reasoned. Spencer groaned, still not convinced. "You know, I'm not the only one who tells you to rest," Lilia said. "I know," Spencer huffed. "Mom and Dad, too." "And God tells you to rest, too," Lilia added, splashing a little water towards Spencer. "He does?" Spencer asked, splashing water right back at his sister. "Yes, God set aside a day after creation to rest." "But why?" Spencer asked. "God didn't really need to rest after making the world, did he?" "No, but he knows we need to rest, so he set an example for us to follow. Jesus also showed us the importance of rest. He took breaks from teaching to rest and spend time with God, and once he even took a nap on a boat during a storm. When we take time to rest, it helps us remember to trust him instead of relying on ourselves. We can rest knowing that he saved us by dying on the cross and promises to take care of us. Spencer tucked his paddle next to his leg. "I guess that makes sense. Okay, we can rest for a little while." "Oh, and there's one other reason I wanted to take a break from paddling," Lilia smiled slyly. "Look up." Spencer looked up and gasped at the beautiful trees along the river. They arched along the riverbank and made a bright tunnel of autumn colors for the canoe to float through. "When we rest, it's easier to appreciate the beauty of God's creation," said Lilia. "We might have missed this spot if we were focused on paddling." Spencer just nodded, not able to take his eyes off the beautiful trees all around him. Well, how about you? Have you ever been told to take a break even when you didn't want to? Or maybe bedtime came around but you weren't tired yet? Rest is important even when we don't feel like we need it. We often think we should keep going without a break, but Jesus tells us to rest because it helps us learn to trust him and enjoy his blessings around us. Schedule rest into your daily life so you can be refreshed body, mind, and soul. Our key verse is Mark 6:31.
3: Jesus said to them, "Come with me by yourselves to a quiet place and get some rest."
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0: And here we are again, all together. I know you're anxious for us to get right to the story. With Debbie being left all alone in the cabin, and the money all ready to be picked up by Lane Davis. And everybody waiting for this all to take place, so we could get on with getting the kidnapper. Whether it was Lane Davis or somebody else. Well, so far as we knew, we were almost sure it was Lane. But we wouldn't really know until we were on the trail, after Debbie was safely returned. So, there we all were, waiting like cats, eyeing mice, ready to take the first leap.
1: Well, the sheriff should have been here by now. He told us to meet him over an hour ago.
2: He's probably on his way.
3: I just wish he'd get here.
4: Me too.
5: I want to get the dogs right into the swamp. And Mr. Sully with us, we could find the Davis cabin in no time.
6: I can hardly wait.
2: Well, that's just what we're going to have to do.
3: What?
2: Wait.
3: Well, I didn't mean it that way. How can you be so calm?
2: Because there's no sense getting excited.
1: But aren't you excited?
2: Of course I am, Bill. I guess more concerned than excited. I just hope Debbie's safe now. I know Mr. Sully said if she's with Davis, she's safe, but that swamp's so dangerous.
4: I know. Mom won't let me go in alone.
2: Nobody should go in it alone.
4: Oh, it's the sheriff.
1: Well, let's hope so.
3: Come in.
7: Oh, glad to see you fellas made it over here.
1: Yes, sir. Waiting right here in your office, like you said.
3: Did he pick up the money?
7: That's what I wanted to get back to you boys about.
5: Did something happen?
7: Something strange. The money hasn't been picked up.
3: What?
4: Not even one of the bags?
7: Not one. And we just can't figure it out.
6: You think maybe something maybe happened to the kidnapper?
7: That's what we're thinking. So I contacted Mr. Walters. He's bringing the dogs.
5: Is Pop bringing all of them?
7: That's right. And we want to split up into groups and go looking.
4: Am I going to get to go along?
7: I'm afraid not, little Jim. We don't know how deep we have to go, but we want you to stay in the truck with Mr. Laney. He's offered to help, and that way you can keep an eye on the swamp borders.
4: Okay.
3: Sheriff, how can we be sure it's all right to do searching now? I mean, what if he's just late? If he sees all these people coming, then what?
7: Yeah, we thought of that, but it's been 2 days, and the money hasn't been picked up yet. Mrs. Coronet, well, I don't have to tell you, she's terrified. If the money hasn't been picked up, it could mean two things. The kidnapper's been injured coming to get the money, and Debbie's alone wandering the swamp, or he's decided to do away with Debbie.
2: And not take the money? But why?
7: Well, if it's connected with the Davis clan, it'd be revenge. But I don't want to stand around thinking up reasons. I want to search.
3: We're with you, Sheriff.
7: Okay. Walters and Sully are meeting at the spot where Debbie disappeared. We want half of you fellas to take the dogs, drive around to the other side of the swamp. The women are making coffee and food to take along, first aid stuff, so that you'll have plenty of supplies. We'll have flares for signaling each other. And we want you fellas in your high boots and covered as much as possible.
4: What about me, Sheriff?
7: Mr. Laney will be picking you up here. You'll be driving around the outside of the swamp, and if you see anything, you shoot a flare. We should be able to see it.
2: You're talking about a 3 to 5 day search, aren't you, sir?
7: That's the least. That's why the women are getting supplies ready. This is going to be a hunt, and we need you fellas bad.
5: Well, you've got us.
7: And that's better than a whole army. Let's go, boys.

0: Well, they're all off.
1: Just hope we made enough of everything.
0: Oh, I think so. Now, we could use some coffee. Would you like some, Mrs. Cornell?
2: Oh, yes, thank you so much.
1: What do you take?
2: Oh, just black, thank you.
1: Ah, that's the way I take mine.
0: I guess I'll have some, too.
2: I don't know how to thank you for letting me help. I would have felt so alone sitting in the motel room.
0: Don't thank us, Mrs. Coronet. We're just so happy you wanted to be with us. We weren't sure. We didn't want to overstep our bounds.
1: The boys have been so concerned.
2: All of you have. Well, as I understand, you women have been praying every day, meeting.
0: You must have been talking to the boys.
2: Yes.
1: Well, they've been having their prayer meetings, too.
2: Oh, I know. I've never seen so many people helping strangers.
0: We don't think of you as a stranger, Mrs. Coronet, a friend.
1: Here's your coffee.
2: Thank you.
1: There's some sandwiches left over.
2: Oh, guess I'm just not too hungry.
1: Well, you won't mind if I...
2: Oh, of course not.
1: Unfortunately, nothing stops my appetite.
2: Oh, everything seems to stop mine.
0: You really should try and eat something.
2: Oh, I have. I just can't keep anything down. So, coffee, tea... I'll be all right.
0: Perhaps you should lie down. That might be the best thing. Rest a little. It'll do you good. Let me show you to the bedroom, all right?
2: Perhaps I should go back to the motel.
0: No, better that you rest here.
2: I suppose you're right. I wouldn't want Randolph seeing me this way. He's upset enough as it is.
0: Shirley and I'll clean up the kitchen, and then you'll have rested some, and we can talk.
2: Are you sure I'm not imposing?
0: Certainly not, Mrs. Coronet. We're so glad you're with us. We wouldn't want you to experience this sorrow alone. Now you come on. You've got to get your rest, 'cause when Debbie comes home, she's gonna need you.

0: Say, you got a real nice voice there, little Jim.
1: Thank you. How long have we been riding?
0: Let's see. Well, about 3 hours. We're going to have to be heading in soon. We got to get some shut-eye, give Mr. Coronet a report, and then start out again.
1: I sure do wish we could be in there looking.
0: I know, but I don't think we'd be much help. You're too young, and I've never been much of a woodsman. No, being the drivers is the best we can do. But we're needed. Don't you doubt that for a minute. Hey, isn't that the sheriff up ahead?
1: Yeah. I wonder what's up.
0: Well, there's only one way to find out. So let's speed old Betsy up here, and we'll be there in no time.

0: And so, Lord, you know the ache in Mrs. Coronet's heart. And we know you have said, "Come unto me, all ye that are weary and heavy laden, and I will give you rest." Give her that rest, Lord. Show her that looking to you for everlasting peace and assurance is true living. We think of Debbie right now, wherever she is. Bring her back to us. Let your comforting hand be upon her. If she's alone, make your presence so real that she knows there's someone, all-powerful, loving her. And Mr. Coronet, he has so much to keep inside being a man. He can't show the fear and uncertainty that he's probably feeling. Make your presence felt in his heart. And if there's any way we can have an opportunity to share the joy of living a life in Jesus, we pray you'll open that door for us. We pray in your precious name, knowing you've heard, knowing you've already answered. Amen.
1: Amen.
2: Amen.
0: Oh, Mrs. Coronet, we didn't know you were up. Oh,
1: I'm so glad you didn't. I wouldn't have had the pleasure of hearing you pray. I haven't heard prayers like that since I was a little girl. Well, my mother used to pray a great deal.
3: Prayer is a great comfort.
1: And you pray so personally.
0: Praying is very personal.
1: Perhaps if we had prayed more, we wouldn't have been in this situation. Perhaps if I'd taught Debbie to pray.
3: You'll be able to do just that, Mrs. Coronet.
1: I'll have to teach myself to pray first.
0: Well, the Lord could teach you that.
1: I'm embarrassed to ask.
3: Oh, don't be embarrassed. Learning to trust Jesus is nothing to be embarrassed about.
1: It's such a melodramatic moment, turning to God when there's no one else to turn to.
3: Mrs. Coronet, the Lord doesn't care how or when you come to him. He just wants you to come.
1: Well, oh, dear, the tears are coming again. I am sorry.
0: Oh, nothing to be sorry about. I think I'm going to start crying, too.
1: I feel so silly.
3: Oh, it's not silly at all. I'm just glad we're here to share Jesus with you. It'll mean so much to you and Mr. Coronet and Debbie.
1: If she ever comes home.
0: Oh, she'll be home, Mrs. Coronet. She'll be home.

0: They must be onto something.
1: Yeah, they're probably sniffing something. But right now I think it's more excitement about being in the swamp.
0: Better not take any chances. They might be on the trail.
1: I've never been in this deep before. How can people live out here?
0: It takes all kinds to make up the world.
1: Oh, you can say that again.
2: Come on, let's keep up with the dogs!

0: don't know if taking this way is going to lead anywhere.
1: Well, Mr. Walters wanted us to. It was a fork and somebody had to take it.
0: Yeah, but I don't think we're going to find anything.
1: Is that your detective mind talking, or don't you like the mud?
0: Oh, I guess I don't like this mud. But I've got a feeling it's leading nowhere.
1: Hey, I think you're right.
0: What do you mean?
1: That looks like a dead end up there.
0: Maybe there's a cabin.
1: No, we're not in deep enough.
0: Well, that's great. That's just great.
1: What's wrong?
0: It's pretty embarrassing to be a great detective and end up at a dead end. Pretty embarrassing.

0: Sheriff!
1: Boy, does he look happy to see us.
2: Well, I was hoping you'd see the flare.
1: I couldn't miss it. Say, what's up?
2: Well, you go on back and collect the money bags.
1: Did you catch the kidnapper?
2: Right.
0: Was it Davis?
2: Lane Davis.
1: Well, is Debbie all right?
2: We don't know.
1: Did he tell you where she was?
2: I'm afraid he can't.
0: Why?
2: He's dead. He's been dead about 2 days.

0: Well, it was one of the guesses come true. It was sad, knowing Lane Davis had died. No one wanted that to happen to him. He got caught in his sins and paid a heavy price. But now we had to find Debbie. And we were just praying she hadn't been left wandering the swamps, maybe ending up the same way Lane Davis did. I wish I could keep going, but, you know, our time's up. I'll be seeing you again, though, for more of our Paul Hutchins story. Until then, Lord bless, and I'll be thinking of you and praying for you.
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For it is by grace you have been saved through faith, and this not from yourselves, it is the gift of God. Ephesians 2:8.

0: one gift that God has given me, the love of books, the golden key that opens an enchanting door to worlds I never knew before, a world of imagination that carried me from pole to pole, within a twinkling eye and back again. As a boy, I traveled to places impossible for me to see, and yet my bookshelf made them real to me. 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

0: Are Mom and Dad up yet?
1: I heard them in their room just now.
0: Arguing again?
1: So it sounds like to me.
0: Might be another bad day, huh?
1: Not for me. I didn't run off to the river yesterday. They're probably arguing about you.
0: Yeah, you're probably right. Well, I guess that means I'd better get out of here.
1: You'd better not leave, Francis. Daddy will be mad at you.
0: So what's new? I never seen him when he wasn't mad at me. Might as well have some fun before he finds me.
1: Mom won't like it either.
0: She'll get another headache whether I'm gone or not. Don't tell him I'm gone.
1: I will too!
0: I knew you would, but I don't care about that. Gotta do something or go somewhere quick. Dad'll be mad when he comes down and finds I'm gone. Problem is, it's Sunday and there's not much to do. I'll just climb up in a cherry tree. Hey, what's that? Looks like something on the gate. Funny looking. Like 10 little brown... Hey, it's fingers. Ram, it's Ram. Hey, Ram, what are you doing behind the gate?
2: I come to see how you are.
0: Well, come on over.
2: Your mom, she is cross, yes?
0: Yes and no.
2: But how can it be both?
0: That's hard to explain. In the first place, she didn't believe I'd ever even been to the river.
2: She did not believe you?
0: Nah, when she saw my dry clothes, she said I was lying to her. Because if I'd been in the river, they would have been wet and muddy.
2: I wish my father and mother had thought the same. They did believe me, and it was not so fun. I am hurting still. But that is no matter. I come to see you, to see how you are.
0: I'm okay. Hey, Ram, I have a secret place where I go. I'll take you there if you like.
2: After where you take me yesterday, I'm not sure.
0: This is nothing like that. It's right here. Come on, it isn't dangerous. Only, you must promise me something.
2: What?
0: You must promise that you'll never tell anyone about it. Nobody knows about it except me. You promise?
2: Where is it?
0: I'll show you. First, you promise.
2: I promise.
0: Then come on, hurry, before anybody sees us. Here.
2: I see nothing but a tree.
0: Shh. This is it. Now, come on. Up we go. Careful.
2: With all the right. Bridge up there.
0: Now, we're completely hidden by cherry blossoms. It's like a white curtain all around us.
2: You are right.
0: Look, there's Mrs. Glengarry putting all her cats out before she goes to church. She can't see us. She doesn't even know we're here. Ha, but we can see her. We can see everything.
2: Yes, everything. This is a good secret place.
0: Now, the next thing, I'll show you my treasures.
2: You have treasures?
0: In here. Look. Want to see what I've got?
2: Yes, and I too have a treasure.
0: You have a treasure?
2: Yes. These.
0: Hey, jelly beans. Good. I'll open the box and show you what's inside.
2: Oh, you have lots of very good things. I think this time better than yesterday.
0: Well, I do in a way. But it was fun riding the bikes. And it was fun in the boat. Until
2: the crocodiles came after us.
0: But there could have been crocodiles.
2: And there could have been a sea monster as long as we didn't see anything.
0: Anyway, it was nice meeting Uncle John and Auntie Allison.
2: It was not much fun meeting him at first. He was much like an angry hippopotamus as he came into the water after us.
0: Yeah, I was kind of scared too. But I knew he wouldn't hurt us.
2: I'm very glad you knew that. I was not sure.
0: Ram, did you ever see a real crocodile? In India, I mean?
2: Oh, yes, many times. But I did not go into the river looking for them. They are very dangerous.
0: Do they really eat people?
2: We have heard of them doing so.
0: What is India like?
2: Oh, there are many, many people there, and there is not as much room for them to live. It is much better here.
0: I think someday I'd like to go to India. Maybe I'll take a trip there soon.
2: There are parts of India that are very beautiful.
0: Do they play football there?
2: Oh, yes. The same as here.
0: What's a school like that you went to in India? Was it like the one here?
2: Better, I think.
0: Why do you say better?
2: Because I do not like school here.
0: Why not?
2: It is difficult to learn the language, and I cannot understand all that the teacher says, and they are always angry with me because I cannot understand them.
0: I wouldn't worry about that. They get mad at me, and I understand every word they say. They just don't like boys.
2: But that is not all.
0: What else? We play football and go swimming and all. What's wrong with that?
2: School makes me afraid.
0: Afraid of what?
2: I'm afraid of Spotty and Tyke.
0: Spotty and Tyke?
2: Shh. They may be looking for me now. They run after me. They say they do something bad for me.
0: Spotty and Tyke are all right. Why should they do anything to you? Anyhow, when did they talk to you?
2: They have a little house near our house.
0: A clubhouse?
2: I believe it is a clubhouse, as you say. One day I pick berries and not know they are in-house. I hear them talk of very bad things.
0: What kind of bad things?
2: I cannot say. They will hurt me if I tell.
0: Ah, but you can tell me. I won't tell.
2: But they will find out and then they will hurt me.
0: Did they say they would?
2: Oh, yes. When I hear what they say, I run away. They hear me and run after me. Tyke is very fast. He run fast, fast, fast, and then they take me like this.
0: Hey, let go of my throat!
2: Oh, well, that is how they take me. They say they do bad things to me if I tell. They come to my house. They kill me if I tell. I have very bad dreams at night and cannot sleep.
0: They won't do anything. Besides, they don't even know where you live.
2: Oh, yes. They follow me home many times, so they know where I live.
0: How do you like that? I've been trying to get Spotty and Tyke to notice me for a long time, and Ram just goes picking berries and gets to meet him.
2: What are you staring at, Francis?
0: Huh? Oh, nothing. Just thinking. Boy, a real hideout. They probably have knives and bombs and stuff hidden there.
2: I don't think you are hearing me, Francis. I was telling you about the fire.
0: What fire?
2: The house in front of their little house burned. No one knows how it started.
0: I'll bet I know how it started. They started it. I once heard that Tyke started a fire when I heard them talking one day at school. They're really brave when it comes to stuff like that.
2: One day, we look out our window, and black smoke was coming from the house. We called the fire department, and when they come, the house was nearly burned up. Very good thing no one was burned. I think that it was...
0: You think what, Ram?
2: I think nothing.
0: You think it was Spotty and Tyke that set the fire, don't you?
2: I did not say that.
0: But that's what you think.
2: No, they hurt me if I...
0: So it was Spotty and Tyke.
2: Please, Francis, you will not tell, will you?
0: Of course not, but you have to tell me where the hideout is.
2: Hideout?
0: The little house where they meet.
2: But you must not go there. They will hurt you too.
0: I won't go there. I just want to know where it is so that, well, in case anybody asks me.
2: Well, I don't know.
0: Ram, I must know exactly where it is.
2: Well, you go down our street.
0: Yeah?
2: Another street. Mm-hmm.
0: Then?
2: Down the end of the other street, fields? And blackberries, and the last house in the other street is the one they burned.
0: And where is the hideout?
2: Behind the burned house. A little house not to live in. There Tyke and Spotty and other boys go, and when I pick blackberries, I hear them and they see me and...
0: Yeah, you said all that, but when do they go to this hideout?
2: I should not tell you.
0: I only want to know.
2: In case anyone asks, yes?
0: Exactly.
2: I see them on Sunday. I see Tyke and Spotty and sometimes others go along the road before night.
0: You mean about sunset?
2: Yes, when it is not dark, but soon dark, then I see them go.
0: Do you see them come back?
2: No, my mother, she pulls the curtain.
0: I know what I'll do. I'll watch and watch and clock them in and out. I'll know all there is to know about them soon.
2: I think you should not try to find out anything about Tyke and Spotty. They are very bad and can cause much trouble.
0: That all depends.
2: On what?
0: On whether you're a friend or a foe.
2: Who would want to be a friend to Spotty and Tyke? If you are ever caught with them, you will be blamed for things you may not have ever done.
0: Who would want to be their friend? Me. I would. That'd be exciting. They really know how to have fun. Just think. I could tell them how fast I can run. And maybe... Did you call me, Tyke?
3: Yeah, kid. I seen you running, and your run's pretty fast.
0: I can run faster than that if I have to.
3: Well, you might have to.
0: Why?
3: Our gang needs a fast runner. Somebody very small and very fast. How's about you?
0: Me? Sure, Tyke, sure. When do I start?
2: And Francis, my father says that when you go with such as Spotty and Tyke, you are responsible for what they do.
0: Ram, I gotta go in now. You'll have to go home.
2: Home? But we have been having such a good time. I've never talked so much to anyone.
0: Well, we'll do it again sometime. I have to go now. Let's climb down.
2: I come again someday?
0: Yeah, maybe. Someday.
2: Goodbye, Francis. See you soon.
0: Just think. Me. A runner for Tyke and the gang. Why, I could take messages from one hideout to the other. And once everybody finds out how fast I can run, every gang in town will want me to be their messenger.
4: Oh, Francis! Where have you been?
0: I've
4: been looking all over for you. You know this is the day I watched the car. You're just a lazy, no-account brat.
0: I was only in the yard.
4: In the yard? You were not in the yard. I looked all over the yard, and I didn't see you.
0: I was in the yard.
4: You know perfectly well you're supposed to help me with the car on Sunday morning. I've told you before.
0: I didn't hear you calling.
4: Yeah, probably too far away to hear anything.
0: I was
4: Yes, in the yard. I'm sick of your lies and your laziness. If you can't be where you're supposed to be, don't lie about it. Now, it's just about lunchtime. You go on in and wash up and eat your lunch. But this afternoon, you stop right here and do as you're supposed to do.
0: But...
4: No buts. Right here. After lunch.
0: Rats. Now I won't be able to go and see where the hideout is. Why does he have to always spoil everything I want to do? It isn't fair. He makes me so mad I could... almost kicked that chair and Mom's standing there by the sink. She's in one of those funny moods again. Just standing there, staring out the window. It's like I wasn't even here. Think I'll just... Boy, if I just went to her and told her about the house and the cherry tree, then one day when Daddy's gone with Wendy and Debbie, maybe just the two of us could go out.
5: Francis, how nice of you to show me where your special hiding place is.
0: I've been waiting to for a long time, Mom, but...
5: Yes, I know.
0: Boy, Mom, this is fun. Just like it used to be, huh?
5: Yes, just like it used to be.
0: Would you like to go up and see the house, Mom?
5: Oh, I'm afraid I'm a little old for climbing up into cherry trees, Francis. Don't you think so?
0: I could get a stepladder, and you could climb up into the tree with that.
5: Well, if you really think I could...
0: Sure you could, Mom.
5: But do you think there'll be room for you and me both? I'm a little larger than you, you know.
0: Well, it might be a little crowded, but I can sit on a higher limb and talk with you. We can look out on the whole world. No one will see us. It'd be like there's nobody but me and you, Mom. We can watch Mrs. Glengarry feeding her cats and see Mrs. Rose hanging out her dish towels. Then...
5: Oh, Francis, if you tell me all there is to see, there'll be no surprises.
0: Wow, just like I always wanted. Now there won't be any need to run for Spotty and Tyke. I can stay home with you and help you and share things with you.
5: Well, hurry, Francis, and get the ladder so I can see your house in the cherry tree.
0: Mom?
5: Francis? What do you mean, creeping up behind me and making me jump like that?
0: But, Mom, I only wanted to...
5: And where on earth have you been?
6: You've been listening to Chapter 5 of Where the River Begins, based on the novel by Patricia M. St. John, published by Moody Press.

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2: Dad!
3: Hey. Oh, Jason, hello.
2: Hi. Oh, it's great to see you.
3: I was beginning to wonder about you.
2: Listen, I'm sorry I'm late. My flight was delayed coming up from Odyssey. I had trouble with the hotel reservations. Traffic was... never mind. How was your trip?
3: Long, but painless. Mm. Immigration in New York asked me a lot of questions. You know, why was I in the Middle East so long? That sort of thing. I guess they thought I was a smuggler. there's my suitcase.
2: I'll get it. What's in here? The whole archaeological dig?
3: Just the lost city of Nineveh.
2: Jonah and the whale, huh?
3: I'll just put it on the luggage cart.
2: Sure. So, where's Eugene?
3: Well, his luggage came through first, so he ran off to surprise Katrina with a call.
2: Oh, that's sweet.
3: He thought since we're staying in Chicago for a couple of days to meet with the board, he'd visit her. We are set to meet with the board, right?
2: First thing tomorrow morning, after we get you back to the hotel for some rest.
3: Oh, that sounds wonderful. That's my last suitcase there.
2: I got it. Wow, we're going to need a forklift to get these back to the car.
3: Eugene went that way. I wonder what's taking him so long.
2: Are you kidding? If he's talking to Katrina, he's probably regaling her with the soil content he found in the Israeli desert. So did he call her at all while he was with you?
3: We were pretty busy, and he didn't want to spend the money on the long-distance charges. He sent postcards every day.
2: Really?
3: Yeah.
2: Eugene went 2 weeks without actual verbal contact with Katrina? He must have broke out in hives.
3: Well, he had a rash or two, but I blame that on his camel riding. Oh, there he is.
2: Where?
3: There, on the phone, there to the right.
2: That's Eugene?
3: He got a lot of sun, didn't he?
2: I'll say... Did he mean to travel in his bathrobe?
3: It's a caftan he bought from one of the street merchants right before we left.
2: Oh, went native, huh?
3: You know, yes, Eugene.
4: Well, thank you for your help. I suppose I'll have to try again later.
3: Eugene?
4: Oh, hello, Mr. Whitaker. Greetings, Jason. I'm sorry I'll only be another moment or two.
3: Is something wrong?
4: Well, I'm not entirely certain. I've been trying to phone Katrina at her usual numbers, but have thus far been unsuccessful. I'm now going to try a roommate's work number at the university. So much for my surprise.
2: She had no idea you were coming back to America today?
4: Well, I sent a postcard with my return date, but didn't specify that we were returning through Chicago.
3: Well, the way the mail works, she probably hasn't even gotten most of the cards you sent.
5: University Bookstore.
4: Hello. Yes, may I speak with Janice Mitchell, please?
5: Yeah, sure. Janice, pick up line one.
4: They're getting her.
3: We'll wait over in the lounge, Eugene.
4: No, please, you don't have to go. I'm sure this will only take a...
6: Hello, this is Janice.
4: Greetings, Miss Mitchell. Eugene Meltzner here. You may remember me. I'm a friend of Katrina's.
6: Yeah, sure, I remember, but... Why are you calling me here? Something wrong?
4: Well, actually, I was going to ask you that very question. I've been trying to reach Katrina, but she doesn't seem to be at her usual numbers. Is she away for the day?
6: Oh, yeah. She left this morning to go up to Lakeshore Lodge.
4: Oh, I missed her then. Do you know when she'll be back?
6: I think Brandon said they'd be back in a couple of days.
4: Brandon? Well, wait. She went up to Lakeshore Lodge with Brandon?
3: Brandon? Who's Brandon?
2: A rival.
4: I'm sure it's a very nice place, but for the two of them to go alone?
6: What's wrong with going alone? If I were engaged, I'd want to go alone, too.
4: Engaged? Are you engaged?
6: No, not me. Katrina and Brandon.
4: What? Would you please repeat that, lest I misunderstand and succumb to an aneurysm?
6: Look, all I know is that something big's been going on between them for the past couple of weeks, and they went to Lakeshore Lodge. Katrina said something about an engagement.
4: It's not possible.
6: Hello?
3: Eugene?
6: Hello?
3: Eugene, is everything all right?
6: Hello?
4: Katrina and Brandon are getting engaged.
7: What if everything you thought you knew about the epic battle between Dr. Regis Blackard and John Avery Whittaker was just the tip of the iceberg?
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4: Believe it.
3: Engaged.
2: Katrina and Brandon?
4: My senses have gone beyond the capacity to function. I can feel my pores fibrillating even as we speak.
2: No, it's a mistake. Katrina told me herself that she loved you.
4: She said as much to me as well, but
6: hello?
3: The phone, Eugene.
4: Oh, yes, right, phone. Hello, Janice?
6: What's going on?
4: I'm sorry I dropped the phone. Thank you for the information. You've been most helpful. Goodbye.
6: Hey, wait a minute. I want to know what...
4: Katrina got engaged without me.
3: Oh, I don't believe it. There must be a sensible explanation for this.
4: There is. Brandon gets to see Katrina 24 hours a day, 7 days a week at the university, while I'm far away in Odyssey or in the Middle East.
2: This can't be right. Katrina wouldn't do something like that.
3: No, not without talking to you first.
4: Right. But she obviously has done it. Why else would she go to a quaint romantic resort like Lakeshore Lodge? It's the Niagara Falls of Chicago.
3: Well, maybe the roommate misunderstood. Look, why don't you call the Lakeshore Lodge and see if Katrina's there?
4: Yes, of course. An excellent idea.
6: Lakeshore Lodge?
4: Yes, greetings. I was wondering if perchance Katrina Shanks has checked into your hotel.
6: Yes, she has. May I connect you?
4: Yes. No. That is, I'm not sure exactly how to proceed.
6: Proceed? Are you a member of the wedding party?
4: Wedding party? Oh,
3: Eugene, I need air.
6: Hello?
3: Take it easy, Eugene. No, just breathe slowly and deeply.
6: Hello?
3: Jason, grab the phone there.
2: Right. Hello?
6: Is everything all right, sir?
2: Well, not really. Listen, I'm sorry, but did you say that there's a wedding party with Katrina Shanks in it?
6: Yes, sir. Her parents have booked our scenic Wellington Courtyard for later this afternoon. I can transfer you to the minister in charge. He's in his room, I believe.
2: No, thanks. That won't be necessary. Appreciate the help, though.
6: My pleasure.
2: Eugene?
4: Tell me I'm hallucinating. This is an extreme form of jet lag.
3: Can you stand up, Eugene?
4: Yes, I think so. Thank you, Mr. Whitaker. I'm calm now.
3: Oh, good, good.
4: But what am I gonna do? It's unbelievable. She's not only engaged, she's getting married.
3: Eugene.
4: How could she do this to me? Oh, why did I ever go to Israel?
3: Stay calm, Eugene.
4: But what am I gonna do?
2: What do you mean, what are you gonna do?
4: I believe my question was as precise as it could be under the circumstances.
2: Look, she's not married yet, is she?
4: No.
2: Then it's not too late for you to rent a car, drive up to Lakeshore Lodge, and bring her back to her senses. Providing you love her enough to do it.
4: Of course I love her.
2: Then fight for her.
3: Jason.
4: Yes, I must fight for her. What else is there to do? By fight, you mean slap Brandon on the face with a glove and challenge him to a duel?
2: Oh, Eugene, don't be silly. You need to get up to that lodge and show her that you're not willing to let her go so easily. Show her that you love her.
3: We may want to talk about this first.
4: Talk, Mr. Whitaker, talk. It seems as if that's all Katrina and I have ever done. Jason, you're absolutely right. What kind of man would I be if I sat back and lost the woman I love without a fight? Gentlemen, if you'll forgive me, I must make a hasty departure for the rental car desks. Farewell!
3: See you, Eugene.
2: Knock him dead, Eugene.
3: Do you think that was wise, Jason?
2: What do you mean?
3: Well, basically, you just sent Eugene on a mission to storm someone else's wedding. It sounds like a recipe for disaster to me.
2: Oh, yeah, you could be right. I just wish I could be there to see it.
4: Excuse me. Pardon me. I'm so sorry.
9: Hey, you mind?
4: Hello. May I have some assistance? Hello?
10: The bell works, sir. But thank you for testing it. Nice robe, by the way.
4: It's a caftan. I've recently returned from the Middle East.
10: Delaware or Maryland?
4: The wedding. I'm here for the wedding.
10: You must mean the Shanks wedding in the Wellington Courtyard.
4: Yes, yes. Where is the Wellington Courtyard?
10: Down the hall to the left.
4: Thank you.
10: But it's already in progress, sir.
4: I don't care. The bell works, sir. I'd like to work his bell. Down the hall to the left. Trafalgar Room. Nelson Room. Wellington Courtyard.
11: We will love him, comfort him, honor and keep him in sickness and in health, and forsaking all others, keep only to him as long as you both shall live.
12: I will.
4: No, she won't! Stop, Katrina. You're making a big mistake.
12: Eugene! What are you doing here?
4: Don't do it, Katrina. I beg you.
12: What? Eugene! Eugene, I didn't even
9: What's
12: know you were
9: What's the meaning of this, Eugene? What's the big idea of interrupting my wedding?
4: Because you're making a terrible mistake, Mr. Shanks. You can't let this marriage happen.
9: I can't. You disapprove of me marrying my wife?
4: I'm not talking about your wife. Although I must say, Mrs. Shanks, you do look quite lovely in a wedding dress.
12: Thank you.
4: I'm talking about Katrine.
13: No.
4: Why are you wearing a wedding dress for Katrina's wedding, Mrs. Shanks?
12: My wedding? Oh, Eugene.
4: I think I'm slightly confused.
9: You sure are, young man. And it looks like you forgot to get dressed this morning.
4: Oh, this is a... Never mind.
12: Into the hall, Eugene. Mom, Dad, finish the ceremony. I'll be right back.
4: Katrina.
12: In the hall, please.
9: Brandon, do you want to go over that last section again?
11: Sure, Mr. Shanks. Right, now, where were we? Yes. Will you take Armitage Shanks to be your wedded husband, to live together in the holy estate of Mackinac?
12: Eugene, we're here to celebrate my parents' wedding anniversary.
4: Oh.
12: Did you honestly believe that I would run off and marry Brandon? After all we've been through together?
4: Well, as I said, it was...
12: You know, frankly, I'm startled. Do you sincerely have such a low opinion of my integrity?
4: Low opinion? No, that isn't what...
12: Well, how else can I interpret your behavior? You honestly believed I would heartlessly discard you for Brandon? Without discussion? Without the benefit of consideration?
4: Please, Katrina, I'm the victim of a jet-lagged imagination. I simply drew the wrong conclusions based on faulty information and reasoning. Imagine me. That is to say... I never see you. I've been away, and I thought that perhaps Brandon had somehow persuaded you to...
12: Persuaded me to marry him? As if I were so fickle and insensitive that I could be persuaded to do such a thing?
4: No.
12: In only the 2 weeks since you left?
4: Oh, it sounds ridiculous, even as you say it. I'm sorry.
12: Eugene. Huh? I have to go back in before I miss my parents' ceremony completely.
4: When can we talk?
12: I don't know. Later, maybe. I don't know. When we can both think more clearly and formulate a proper response to the significance of this moment.
4: It doesn't have to be so significant, does it?
12: It does. Whether you realize it or not, it does.
4: Huh. That couldn't have gone worse.
14: 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We always love hearing from you.
4: Yes, Mr. Whitaker, I jest not. I burst in and shouted that it would be a big mistake for Mrs. Shanks to marry Mr. Shanks. Who is that laughing in the background? Well, tell Jason that I don't share his sense of humor. Big help he turned out to be. As I was saying, I've checked into the lodge, and providing I can reconcile with Katrina in time, may return to Chicago tomorrow. Thank you, Mr. Whitaker. I appreciate your prayers. Goodbye. Please enter.
11: Hello, Eugene. I'm Brandon Teller. It's nice to finally meet you.
4: Greetings, Brandon. I'm sorry I interrupted your ceremony today. It was most embarrassing.
11: Well, you gave us all something to talk about, that's for sure. Look, this is awkward, so I won't bother with small talk. I'm here on behalf of Katrina.
4: On behalf of Katrina? She sent you as some sort of personal emissary?
11: Something like that. She's, you know, she's pretty confused right now. I'm sure you can imagine.
4: Well, I'm certain that if we had a chance to discuss what happened...
11: She understands what happened, Eugene. That isn't the problem.
4: Well, what is the problem?
11: The problem is she's upset by... Oh, how did she say it? The deeper meaning of what you did.
4: What?
11: To put it bluntly, she feels a little betrayed.
4: Betrayed?
11: She thinks you assumed the worst about her.
4: But I didn't.
11: Katrina doesn't agree. You know, she thought your relationship was based on a mature trust, and, you know, what you did today showed her that it wasn't.
4: But it is!
11: Excuse me for saying so, but there was nothing mature or especially trustful about your dramatic entrance today. You did assume the worst. Eugene, I care a great deal about Katrina.
13: And over the past several months, I've watched her grow as a Christian and strengthen her faith in some remarkable ways. I would just hate to see that threatened by a relationship that... Well, a relationship that interfered with that growth.
4: Are you saying that you believe me to be spiritually immature?
13: I don't know you well enough to say one way or the other.
4: Right!
13: But if you were in my shoes and you saw someone do what you did today, what would you think?
4: Well, fortunately, I'm not in your shoes, so to speak.
13: True. True, you're not. Look, I only came to deliver a message. Katrina isn't ready to talk to you yet. She feels confused. She suggests you go back to Odyssey, and then maybe later the two of you can discuss where you are in your relationship. I mean, after she's had time to think and pray about it.
4: No doubt she'll be thinking and praying with you.
13: Eugene, I know you think of me as a rival for Katrina's heart, but that's not my intention. I mean, over and above my feelings, I want what's best for her. And I'm prepared for the possibility that it isn't me. Maybe it's you. I mean, the question is, are you prepared to let go of your feelings enough so that she could be with whoever's best for her?
4: These questions are all academic until Katrina and I can talk alone.
13: Well, you're going to have to wait for that. She doesn't want to talk to you today. Well, I guess I'll see you around.
4: Thank you for conveying Katrina's message. If it was her message. Well, Brandon, it'll take more than your dubious message to keep me away from the woman I love. Pardon me. Excuse me, Mr. Desk Clerk.
10: I know you're there. Be patient.
4: All right.
10: Oh, I see you've changed out of your robe.
4: Caftan.
10: I'm so sorry. I'll miss it.
4: Yes. Well, I'd like the number to Katrina Shank's room, please.
10: I can't give out our guest room numbers. However, if you'd like to use the lobby phone, I can transfer you to... Oh, I'm so sorry. I can't. She has placed a do not disturb notice on her phone.
4: Do not disturb?
10: Yes, do not disturb.
4: But I have to talk to her. Can't you give out room numbers in an emergency?
10: If it were a real emergency, then maybe. But in the absence of any blood or lost limbs...
4: Please, you have to help me.
10: Earthquake. I'm sorry, sir. It would be a serious breach of policy, and I need this job.
4: Precisely how do you know that she doesn't want to be disturbed? Did she tell you herself, or...
10: It's here on the computer.
4: Oh.
10: She indicated from the phone in her room.
4: Mm-hmm.
10: If you look at the phone in your room, you'll see it has the same option.
4: So it's a computerized phone system?
10: Yes, sir. State of the art.
4: Now, does the phone have a computer port, just in case I want to connect with my computer at home?
10: Mm-hmm. It's on the side. Now, if you'll excuse me...
4: Oh, certainly, certainly. Where did I pack my laptop computer? I'd forgotten how easy it is to manipulate certain computer systems. Now, let's see. Lakeshore Lodge financial data? No, thank you. Ah, room occupancies and related data. Cross-reference to Shanks? No, not Armitage. I'm looking for... Oh, there we are. K. Shanks. Do not disturb, indeed. She's in room 202. 200. Ah, here it is, 202. Please be here, Miss Shanks. Katrina, are you awake? It's Eugene. Katrina? Allow me to reiterate my profuse apologies for my behavior today. It was inexcusable. Katrina? I would hope that you would at least open the door long enough for us to discuss this unpleasant turn. I'm sure you'll see that we need not draw long-term conclusions based on this single foolish misadventure. Please, Katrina, open the door and talk to me. This silence will not assist either healing or reconciliation. Please, Katrina, open the door and tell me you forgive me.
9: Okay, Eugene, I forgive you.
4: Mr. Shanks, but this is supposed to be Katrina's room.
9: It was, but they gave her the bigger bed, so we switched rooms. She was in room 204.
4: I'm so very sorry to disturb you. And again, let me say how badly I feel for ruining your ceremony earlier and Katrina was in room 204?
9: She was. Huh. She and Brandon left a little while ago for the university. They have a meeting there tomorrow and decided to get ready for it tonight. Eugene, are you all right? You look pale.
4: I'm not having a very good day today.
10: Oh, it's you again. Would you like to have another bang at the bell, or shall we discuss hotel phone policy some more?
4: No, thank you. I'd like to check out of my room, please.
10: Certainly. What room?
4: 124.
10: 124. Oh, yes. Mr. Meltzner. I should have known.
4: Known what?
10: That you were the one who had hacked into the hotel's computer system.
4: Huh?
10: Did you really think you could get away with it? We have security tracers for criminals like you.
4: I beg your pardon?
10: What happened? Busting up weddings wasn't exciting enough?
4: Well, I could explain everything of...
10: We're looking forward to hearing all about it. Please step this way, Mr. Meltzner. Our manager and the hotel detective would like to have a word with you.
4: Oh, no.
13: Katrina? Okay, that's it. I'm pulling over.
12: What? What are you doing? Why are you getting off here?
13: Look, are you sure you want to do this?
12: Do what?
13: Go home early. I mean, are you sure you don't want to go back to the lodge and talk to Eugene?
12: Yes, that I'm sure about.
13: He didn't mean any harm. It was a foolish thing to do. He knows that.
12: Look, Brandon, you're really sweet to take his side, but you don't have to. I realize that Eugene simply drew the wrong conclusions and acted impetuously. I have no doubt that he acknowledges now how immature he was being. But it's not enough. At the heart of it, he distrusted me so much that he was certain I had run off to marry you. He didn't give me the benefit of the doubt at all. It hurts that he thinks so little of me.
13: Are you sure you're not overreacting? I mean, just a tiny bit?
12: Oh, Brandon... You know better than anyone how long I've been praying about my relationship with Eugene, and it's just, from the very beginning, we've been plagued by one miscommunication after another. It's as if no matter how hard we try, we can't get beyond a wall of doubt, you know? I sometimes wonder if we have these conflicts because we're not right for each other.
13: Oh, okay. All right. Let's go back to square one. All right, the fundamentals of dating.
12: Oh.
13: All right, now, if you were looking for someone as a future mate, hypothetically speaking,
12: yes,
13: what would he be like?
12: I think you know the answer to that.
13: No, I don't.
12: Brandon, if I relied strictly on what my heart told me, I would look for someone just like Eugene, for his gentleness and kindness and quirkiness and intelligence. Oh, and of course, his faith.
13: All right, that's what your heart tells you, meaning that your head says something different?
12: Well, yes. If I went strictly by what my head told me, then I would hope to date someone like you.
13: Really?
12: Oh, come on. You know that already. You're wise and balanced and mature, and perhaps one of the strongest Christians I've ever known. You've meant a lot to me. Haven't I ever told you that before?
13: Maybe you have. Maybe I'm just fishing for compliments.
12: As if you need to.

0: secretly dating.
1: See,
0: maybe Eugene wasn't so far off. Maybe he suspected something that we should have been thinking about.
2: Brandon.
0: Oh, I'm making a mess of this. I'd like you to prayerfully consider... No, look, what I mean is, I would be honored...
2: Wait. Brandon, boy. What are you trying to say here?
0: I am trying to say... Katrina, will you marry me?
3: Well, I give up. I can't imagine what's going to happen between Eugene and Katrina now. 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It's called The Right Choice. 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Our production engineer was Mark Drury. Music by John Campbell. And I'm Chris, hoping you'll join us again next time for more Adventures in Odyssey.
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2: From its radio studios in Chicago, the Moody Bible Institute greets its friends everywhere with Chapter 2 in the transcribed story of John Huss, Gentle Zion.

0: For more than half an hour, John Huss and Jerome have been sitting in front of the roaring fire at one end of the university's cavernous refectory. And it's obvious that they've argued the whole time, and about only one thing. A strange book by John Wycliffe, English theologian. It was over this book that the two young men, so different, John so quiet and gentle, Jerome so loud and bombastic, became friends. And yet they still don't agree about it, although they've discussed it 50 times or more. Now young John Huss cups his face in his hands, props his elbows on his knees, and regards his friend Jerome with an unsmiling tolerance as Jerome gestures dramatically and John breaks in.
1: To feel the way I do, Jerome, I do not need to agree with everything Dr. Wycliffe writes.
2: But some? You agree with some?
1: You will not trick me, Jerome. I will not admit it. Because that is not the important thing.
2: Don't sidestep. I heard you before. Wycliffe stuck his quill right into the heart of many things. Even the heart of some overstuffed English clerics. You said it right here in front of this fire. I heard you.
1: Will you listen to me quietly? It is this way. I believe Dr. Young Wycliffe is wrong. From the first page of his book to the last, he is wrong.
2: Didn't I hear this before?
1: Listen to me. Here is what I maintain. This book should be put into the hands of every bohemian man and, yes, every woman who wants to read it.
2: Trying to shock me? Or looking for a new way to win an argument? Young?
1: Neither. I believe that, Jerome. The rightness or wrongness is not the argument, but this is. We cannot keep a book from the people. Any book.
2: Ah, the people.
1: It is not books I am arguing. Don't you see it? It's people.
2: Your favorite topic. I knew you'd swing around to it sooner or later.
1: Exactly.
2: People.
1: I'm arguing for the rights of people. To read, to think, to hear God's truth. It is the people of the world I care about, not books alone.
2: So you care about people. Funny thing for a thin aesthete like you to say. Take me, loud-mouthed as a peasant. Why, I am the people. But you're...
1: A thin aesthete, you have said it. But don't forget, I am a man of God. A cleric. A theologian.
2: This makes you the people's champion?
1: It has to. Unless I take their rights to heart, I am no minister at all. They are God's people.
2: Ha! There are God's people, and then again, there are God's people. Wake up, Jan Hus. Stop blinking at your own talents.
1: I do not understand, Jerome.
2: Maybe you do feel the love of people pounding in your heart. And that's good. But I'll be a fruit vendor in the market because you preach to a peasant or a housemaid?
1: That is hardly truth.
2: Well, be. Wait and see. You're marked for the elite. Don't you realize?
1: Jerome, you puzzle me.
2: I'll be more explicit. Don't think I'm jealous. Of course I am, some. Listen, Jan Hus. You'll never be content with your Bachelor of Arts degree.
1: Maybe I will not. But that doesn't mean...
2: It means you'll cram your good mind with knowledge until you leave people in the dust. Your precious people. And I'll tell you something else. You won't stop until they call you Magister Hus. Then you'll be handpicked for a gentleman's position among gentlemen, preaching to noblemen, a parish where the pews fill up with refined folks and clean ones, while the common people scrabble in the dust outside.
1: I do not see it that way, Jerome. The common folk have gotten into my heart.
2: Yes, I prophesy that within 5 years, 5 years, mind you, you'll be hobnobbing with the royalty of this country.
1: Oh, incredible.
2: And then, Jan Hus, you'll be only too glad to forget that you ever sat in front of a fire in the university and talked about how much you love the people.
3: As rector of the University of Prague, it honors me with the greatest pleasure to present the following degrees of Bachelor of Arts this September of the year 1393 of our Lord, Jan Hus.
4: you'll never be satisfied with your Bachelor of Arts.
3: As rector of the University of Prague, I announce the following gentlemen who've completed classes and oral examinations for the degree of Bachelor of Theology in this year of 1394. Gentlemen, kindly present yourselves at my table. Jan Hus.
4: I prophesy you won't stop until they call you Magister.
3: In this year of 1396, we have men to be proud of at the University of Prague. These are men who've won the right to be called Master of Arts, Magister. Jan Hus, rise and step forward.
4: Handpicked for a gentleman's position.
3: October 15th, 1401. Dean of the Philosophical Faculty of the University of Prague, Jan Hus. For the University of Prague, a new rector, Magister Hus.
4: Preaching to noblemen.
3: Appointed as preacher at St. Mark's Cathedral, Magister Jan Hus.
4: I prophesy that within 5 years, you'll be hobnobbing with royalty.
5: There's a saying, Magister Hus, that a queen needs God more than any woman, and that she can therefore pay the highest price for him.
1: I do not know that saying, Queen Sophia.
5: Perhaps you do not, but you know why I have ordered you here.
1: I know, Your Majesty.
5: You preach a colorful sermon, Magister Hus. Do not look surprised. Even at my dinners, I have heard the guests quoting the way you twist a phrase.
1: You want me to preach a sermon to you here, now?
5: Not so easy, Magister Hus. I want more from you than a sermon.
1: And that
5: is... And what is more, I'm willing and very, very able to pay for it.
1: I have no ears for money, Your Majesty. Do your dinner guests tell you that?
5: Listen, perhaps you will. I want to make you, Magister Jan Hus, the spiritual advisor to the Queen of Bohemia.
1: Spiritual advisor to the Queen?
5: You are interested?
1: In the benefit? No. The privilege? Yes.
5: Not interested in the benefit that serving royalty brings?
1: Perhaps the price that is paid is even higher.
5: Magister Jan Hus, you're the only cleric in the city of Prague that would say that to a queen.
1: But I have said it.
5: And that's the reason I chose you as my counselor. I want a man to speak out to me.
1: Believe me, I do not do so out of rudeness or lack of respect.
5: I know. You speak the way you believe God would have you speak. Magister Hus, you will serve me well, and I feel in my heart you will also live to serve me long.
0: Spiritual advisor to the Queen of the Land. Are all of Jerome's ironic jests coming true?
4: And then, Jan Hus, you'll forget you ever sat in front of a fire and talked about how much you love the people.
0: Over on the other side of Prague, some distance from the university and the palace in St. Mark's Cathedral, is a huge church, a mountain of gray stone in the city square. And on the steps of this church, two men stand and argue, the wind whipping their cloaks about their ankles as if punctuating their words. One is a self-made man, a merchant named Krisch. The other is a velvet-gloved and cultured nobleman, John Milheim. Krisch is speaking.
6: You can't out-talk me, John Milheim, and I'm not going to let you. Sure as I plunked on the coin that paid for these steps you're standing on, I'm not gonna. That preacher host has no thought in his head about the common people. And those are the folks that Bethlehem Chapel was built for.
7: And as surely as I stand on these steps, and you will recall it was I who originated them in my mind and helped create them in design, I say that Magister Hus is the man to call as preacher of the Bethlehem Chapel.
6: Huh? What's his record? telling sentimental stories to rich folk and kissing the Queen's hand once a week and gabbling sermons in Latin? Did you think of that? Our preacher's got to speak in the Bohemian. That's a condition I sunk my money into this church.
7: Krish, there is no use arguing. Besides, it's much too windy to stand out here.
6: Listen, what makes you think he'd come anyhow?
7: I won't argue another word on these steps, even if we both did build them. I know a much more logical place to settle this squabble, and it'll be far less windy in there.
6: Where's that at?
7: Wherever we find Magister Hus, at St. Mark's, I imagine, in his library.
1: A sermon every day. Is that correct, gentlemen?
6: Uh-huh. Two every day. And one on feast days and Sunday besides. None missed. That's how we built and established the church.
7: Perhaps we haven't mentioned Magister Hus, but in addition to your salary, we also allow a most adequate book allowance, which Brother Krish and I feel should be an added inducement.
1: I'd like to ask Brother Krish.
6: Yes, sir?
1: These sermons, they are all to be preached in the common tongue, the Bohemian?
7: The house next to the chapel, right in the heart of the square, has been constructed solely for the use of the minister. It is modest, yes, but, such bookshelves, and so convenient.
6: We're looking for a real power of God, Magister.
7: What Brother Krish means, Magister Hus, is simply this. The men you will be following are of the highest caliber, and are in themselves quite well known. Comrade Yarnoff, for instance, the prestige of following in their footsteps.
1: Brother Milheim, a snug little nest on the square, and giant-sized footsteps to walk in, and a book allowance, however adequate, are not a fair barter for what I have here.
6: There, Milheim, I told you.
7: You mean you won't consider this very excellent offer?
1: I mean this, that I do not trade a calling for a handful of coin or the applause of the marketplace or the biggest church in the city.
6: What'd I tell you?
7: I think you are very foolish.
1: But let me say this to you, Brother Krish. The privilege of preaching the gospel in the language the common folk understand. Because it's how they sell their vegetable or scold their children. That is a real privilege.
6: Sure it is.
1: And it's more than that. It's a fair trade.
6: You mean you'll be...
1: Exactly. You gentlemen have this very minute called the new preacher for the Bethlehem Chapel.

And so we conclude Chapter 2 in the transcribed story of John Huss, Gentle Zealot. This is another in the series of stories of great Christians which come to you from the radio studios of the Moody Bible Institute in Chicago.

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1: Well, hi there, kids. I'm called the Little Haymaker of the Mountains, and I'm Uncle Bob's guest today.
2: Oh, you're a cute little fella. You look a lot like a baby bunny rabbit, only you have no tail, and your ears are short and round, not long.
1: Good description of me. Some kids say I look like a guinea pig.
2: I'd agree, but obviously you're not a guinea pig and not a rabbit either. So what are you?
1: I'm a pika, P-I-K-A.
2: Peter.
1: Yes, Peter Pika is my name.
2: Hey, super. Aren't you also called the Coney?
1: Right. That's my Bible name, Uncle Bob.
2: Sure. The Bible speaks of you little critters. Now, before you tell the kids and me how you make hay in the mountains, tell us how to describe a pika. Are you a rodent?
1: No, I'm in the same family as bunny rabbits and hares.
2: Oh.
1: I'm called a lagomorph.
2: Lagomorph? What does that mean?
1: Lago, L-A-G-O, is the Greek word for hare or rabbit.
2: Hmm.
1: Morph is another Greek word that means form or shape.
2: Okay, lagomorph then means the shape of a rabbit or a hare.
1: Right on. Some people make a mistake and call me a rodent, but if you look inside my mouth, you'll understand why I'm not a rodent.
2: Okay, go ahead. Say ah, please. Okay, I see. A rodent has just one pair of those big front incisor teeth on his upper jaw. You have two pairs.
1: I'm actually born with three pairs of upper teeth, but one pair are my baby teeth, and they fall out when I'm about a month old.
2: Oh, I see. You have baby teeth just like the kids do then.
1: Right. I have two long bottom teeth.
2: I see them right in front, just like Bugs Bunny.
1: And I use these wonderful teeth, four on top, two on the bottom, to cut the hay I make and later eat it.
2: Before you tell me how and why you make hay, describe yourself a little more, Peter Pika.
1: Okay, I'm 7 inches long, and I weigh 6 ounces. The Lord made my legs short.
2: So they're a blur when you run.
1: That's right. I have the same number of fingers and toes that you have, Uncle Bob.
2: 5 little fingers on each front paw, and...
1: 5 toes on each hind paw.
2: Mm-hmm. Tell me about your fur, Pete.
1: It's long, thick, soft, and fine.
2: I know. I can feel it. A perfect winter coat from your maker.
1: Right on. Because where I live, the temperature drops way below zero, and sometimes there's 30 feet of snow.
2: Whoa. Where do you live?
1: Way atop the Rocky Mountains of Colorado.
2: Way above the tree line?
1: Up in the tundra. My home is 14,000 feet above sea level.
2: Ooh, that's getting up there, Peter.
1: Oh, pikas have no problem with that elevation. I have relatives in Asia that live over 21,000 feet above sea level, and they just love it.
2: Why do you guys choose such high altitudes?
1: The Creator God chose it for us, Uncle Bob, and He engineered our bodies to work beautifully with this cold, high, windy climate.
2: Tell the kids and me where you make your home up in the Rockies.
1: In the rocks? Where else?
2: Doesn't the Creator's book say something about that?
1: Yes, Psalm 104, verse 18 says, "The high, rocky crags are a refuge for the conies, or the pikas."
2: Okay. Tell me more about your home.
1: I own a piece of the rock.
2: Yeah, sure.
1: I'm serious.
2: Really?
1: Yes. On a big rock high in the Rocky Mountains, there are lots of little openings that lead way back into the safety of the rock.
2: And that's home sweet home for you, huh?
1: It sure is.
2: Do you live with other pikas?
1: Not in my rocky home, no. But 5 other pikas live on the same big rock.
2: Is that all?
1: Yes, usually no more than 6 pikas live on an acre of the tundra, and each pika claims his hole in the rock as his territory.
2: Do other pikas ever attempt to enter your hole in the rock?
1: Oh no, they know better.
2: What do you mean?
1: Well, you see, Christ, my Creator, gave me a scent gland on my cheeks, Uncle Bob. I rub it against the rocks just outside my door, and that releases an odor on the rock. Other pika friends smell it and respect it. And they know that I live there.
2: Okay. Why don't you furry little fellows make one nice house and live in it together?
1: Because each pika is designed to live by himself and find food by himself.
2: You're very independent then.
1: Yes, sir. But don't let that give you the impression that we don't care for one another.
2: I was just going to ask you about that, Peter.
1: Pikers are very thoughtful and kind to one another, even though we live apart from one another.
2: Give me an example, would you?
1: Sure. One day a scientist watched this happen way above the tree line in the Rocky Mountains. A weasel was chasing after one of the younger members on our rock. Just as it looked like the weasel was going to catch the young pika, another pika dashed out right in front of the weasel's nose.
2: Whoa, what happened?
1: He distracted the weasel.
2: Got his attention off the young pika.
1: Yes, and the young pika scampered to his hole in the rock and was safe.
2: What did the weasel do now?
1: Started chasing the other pika up the rocks.
2: Uh-oh.
1: But all the other pikas were watching from their doorways, and when it looked like that pika was going to be caught, another pika dashed from his doorway, running right in front of the weasel.
2: Let me guess, and this again distracted the weasel?
1: Sure did. And now the tired pika ran into his hole, while the weasel took off after the new pika. And just as soon as that pika was wearing out and about to be caught, another pika dashed from his doorway, running smack dab in front of the weasel, distracting him.
2: How long can something like this go on?
1: Until the weasel is absolutely worn out and quits.
2: Terrific, Peter Pika.
1: See, a pika is really too weak to take on a weasel all by himself. Instead, he has cooperation from the members living on the big rock.
2: Oh, that's super. That's teamwork. I like that, Pete.
1: Thanks. We know we don't have a whole lot of strength individually, so we work together as a unit, a team, to defeat the weasel.
2: Way to go. Like Proverbs 30, verse 26 says, conies, or pikas, are creatures of little power. Yet they make their home in the crags of the rock.
1: You've got it. Our Creator taught us to use our keen minds and cooperation to make up for our not-so-strong bodies.
2: What a wise little bunny you are, Peter Pika.
1: Thank you. But give the credit to my Maker, the Lord Jesus Christ.
2: Hey, you've got it.
1: A few minutes ago, I told you that each pika on the rock claims a piece of the rock as his own.
2: Right.
1: The same is true with the tundra.
2: Let's see, the tundra is the earth around the big rock.
1: Yes, and that tundra is full of plants, flowers, grasses, and little chips of granite rock.
2: You claim a chunk of the tundra too?
1: Oh, yes. I rub my cheek glands against the soil to mark my territory.
2: Why is this so important, Peter?
1: Because I make my hay from that section of the tundra.
2: Your hay?
1: Yes, each pika is responsible for making his own piles of hay to supply him his winter food when snow covers the ground.
2: That's why you're called the little haymaker of the mountains. Huh?
1: Right on, Uncle Bob.
2: Tell me about these little piles of hay that you make, Pete. When do you make them?
1: During the short summer up here in the Rockies.
2: Mm-hmm.
1: Most of the work is done in late July and August. The hay has to be all made by early September, because that's when snow might cover the ground.
2: Tell the kids and me how you make your hay.
1: Usually in the morning, starting around 6:45, I'll scamper out on my turf, my part of the tundra, and chew off pieces of grass, flowers, and weeds, and carry them to a rock on my part of the tundra, and let them dry in the sun.
2: The sun takes the moisture out of the grass and the flowers, right?
1: That's exactly what farmers do when they cut grass and rake it in long windrows.
2: The sun dries it.
1: It cures it.
2: Right. How can you tell when it's cured, though, Peter? You're just a little 6-ounce pika.
1: Bite it and see how much moisture is still in it.
2: Neato.
1: If it's dried, if it's cured, I'll then gather all the dried pieces of grass and flowers and neatly stack them in a pile.
2: How large might that pile get?
1: Maybe 2 feet tall, Uncle Bob. I'll never stack wet grass or flowers on this pile.
2: Why not?
1: Wet grass piled up molds, and then it rots.
2: Boy, it's amazing that you know this.
1: Christ, my Creator, taught me. He programmed it in my little brain, Uncle Bob.
2: Ooh, boy, that shows how intelligent he is, doesn't it?
1: Really? He taught me how to make hay, to cure it. Now it's preserved for winter.
2: How come you don't store these haystacks inside your dry, rocky home?
1: Oh, it's not big enough inside my hole, Uncle Bob. That's why I make my piles outdoors, on my part of the tundra.
2: Okay. You said it snows 30 feet some winters. How are you able to find your little haystacks under all that white stuff?
1: My scent? I rubbed each haystack with a special scent that Christ, my Creator, gave me. I can smell that, burrow under the snow easily, and find my hay and munch it underneath a blanket of snow.
2: Don't your feet get cold, though?
1: Oh, no. My kind maker covered them heavily with fur.
2: Insulated socks and boots.
1: You're right. Plus, it's really quite comfortable underneath the snow.
2: It sounds like you don't hibernate.
1: You're right. I don't. I stay awake and alert all winter long.
2: That means you have an appetite all winter long, too.
1: Really, the Lord knew that's how I would have to live, so that's why he taught me how to make hay.
2: Hay that provides your food.
1: Lots of vitamins and minerals in that dried, cured hay to keep me strong and healthy during the long, cold winter up here in the tundra.
2: How many haystacks do you make, Peter?
1: Usually about 6. Like I said before, each one is about 2 feet tall and has my scent rubbed on it.
2: Other pikas know who owns it.
1: That's right.
2: You're a well-prepared, hard-working little fellow.
1: Thanks. It's sort of like that nursery rhyme, Peter Pika picked a peck of posies.
2: I think you added a few words there, Pete, but I kind of like your version.
1: Pikas have another way of telling other pikas about their territory.
2: Really? How's that?
1: By our squeaks.
2: Ooh, that's your way of talking?
1: Right. One squeak means, this is my hole in the rock, no trespassing. Another squeak means, I'm going out to make hay. A different squeak is a warning signal.
2: Danger.
1: Yes, like maybe a coyote or a weasel.
2: Another sign that although you don't live together or share your food, you do stand up and protect one another.
1: Exactly. Did you know a pika can throw his voice?
2: You mean like a ventriloquist?
1: Yes. If a weasel comes up into the rocks, I'll turn away from the weasel quickly and make a squeak. The way I do it makes it sound like the squeak is coming from the other side of the rock.
2: And the weasel scampers over there to investigate.
1: That's right. And meanwhile, I dash in my hole and I'm safe.
2: Oh, boy. Why don't you tell the kids and me about your babies?
1: Mama has babies 2 times during the short summer up here in the Rockies.
2: Mm-hmm.
1: Each time, about 3 babies.
2: Total of 6, then.
1: They're born with no fur and they're helpless. They grow fast, though, on Mama's milk, and they're weaned in 30 days.
2: How long do they live with her?
1: That's it.
2: You mean after they're weaned, they no longer live with their mother?
1: You've got it. She shoos them out the door and tells them to find a home for themselves now.
2: Oh, wait a second. Aren't they a little young for such a great responsibility?
1: Not at all. In another 2 weeks, they'll be full-grown adults.
2: Wow. Little critters grow up fast in the tundra, don't they?
1: Sure thing. Very soon, they'll find a home in the rocks. But pikas only allow another pika to come into their territory if there's space.
2: There can be no more than 6 pikas to an acre.
1: If a young pika wants to come into a community where there are already 6 to the acre, they'll shoo him on to another area of the tundra, Uncle Bob, where there aren't so many.
2: Why did they do that, Peter?
1: There's only so much food in an acre of land.
2: Oh.
1: Only so much grass to make into hay each summer. Too many pikas would create a food shortage.
2: Mm-hmm.
1: You know what that would do to the pikas?
2: Yes.
1: They would die of starvation. So that's how we deal with this.
2: Another sign of true intelligence.
1: Intelligence comes from intelligence, Uncle Bob. Please give the credit to my maker, the Lord Jesus Christ.

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2: Welcome to Your Story Hour. I'm Aunt Nikki.
3: And I'm Uncle John, and we're here to bring you today's
4: inspiring story.
3: Hello, boys and girls.
2: Hi, everyone.
3: Say, Aunt Nikki, I'm sure all of our listeners are eager to hear today's story. After all, last time we were together, we had to leave our story at a very critical point.
5: Oh, yes, Uncle John. You're certainly right about that. Just as our program ended, Sacagawea was guiding the famous explorers Lewis and Clark westward, across territories virtually unknown to white men.
3: Yes, and I seem to remember that they were in some serious trouble. The boat
5: Uncle John. We're going to rejoin our story at just that exciting moment.
3: Well then, let's get started.
5: You got it. I call today's story Sacagawea, Indian Guide.
6: After weeks of travel westward, the expedition party, which included a hearty group of adventuresome explorers accompanying Meriwether Lewis and William Clark, found themselves navigating the rough, flood-swollen waters of the Missouri River. Sacagawea, her infant boy named Pomp, and Sacagawea's husband, Toussaint Charbonneau, the supposed guide of the expedition, along with expedition member Crusant, were struggling to stay afloat in one of the eight boats. Their boat, like the others in the party, was equipped with a sail, but it was proving to be no match for the treacherous waters, high winds, and turbulent currents the group was facing.
7: Tie down the sail! It's too dangerous!
8: It's so rough! I can't pull it down!
9: This is a fine fix, Charbonneau!
10: Oh, let's see you do better, Crusant!
9: Even your wife can do better!
11: Sacagawea! Are you and the baby all right?
12: Fine!
8: I'll take the helm, Captain!
11: What kind of guide are you? You'll drown us all!
8: I'm perfectly capable!
11: Rock! Port side! Port side! The boat's tipping!
13: Sit down, Charbonneau!
9: Don't tip us over for sure!
11: Sit down, will you?
8: We're sinking! Help! I can't swim!
12: My baby!
8: We're all going to drown!
11: Stop yelling and help your wife!
13: Sacagawea, are you all right? What are you doing?
6: Suddenly, the group's focus was on Sacagawea. This brave girl, in spite of her own personal danger and that of her child, was calmly collecting the expedition's supplies as they began to float away on the water, which was rushing in and out of the boat.
12: Don't worry, Captain! I have our things! I have them!
13: Cut away the sail!
14: Got it, Captain!
11: It's working! She's coming around!
8: Let's head for shore!
9: Just like you, Charbonneau, to run for cover!
8: Oh, shut up, Crusant!
13: That's enough! He's right this time, Crusant! We need to bail the water out! And Sacagawea can't hold the supplies above her head the whole way to the Pacific.
11: To shore, men!
15: So, Clark, why did you want us to hike way up here, especially after that ordeal?
16: You'll see in a few moments. Is Sacagawea coming?
15: Yes, along with Charbonneau and Pomp.
16: There it is. There.
15: There? What? Here, Sacagawea and Pomp. Let me help you up.
12: Thank you.
16: Charbonneau, everyone, gather around.
17: Sure. Well, what's all that to do about? Why did you want us to come up here?
16: Do you all see the river? See there, where it flows into the Missouri?
15: You mean the one whose current almost capsized us?
16: The very one.
17: We see it, Captain. What of it?
16: I am empowered by the U.S. government to name and map anything as yet uncharted.
15: Oh, now I see where this is going.
17: And so do I. The River Charbonneau has a nice ring to it.
16: Well, no.
17: The Toussaint?
15: I think he was talking more on the lines of the Sacagawea.
17: Oh, well, that's nice, too. Sacagawea. What do you think?
12: I'm not deserving... Please,
14: I'm just your servant, and
13: oh,
14: I don't...
13: Nonsense. I'll hear no more of it. The Sacagawea, it is.
14: Thank you, Captain. I'll do my best to live up to this great honor.
15: You already have, young lady. I think I speak for Captain Clark and myself when I say you've already proven yourself.
6: During the days which followed, the group proceeded up the Missouri River until they came to a place where the river split into two equal-sized branches. One branch, the explorers knew, would lead them westward and nearer to their destination, the Pacific Ocean. But which one was it? How could they choose with no obvious clues?
16: What do you think, Captain Lewis?
15: I don't know. Charbonneau, any ideas?
17: Perhaps you should ask my wife here. We are nearing her homeland.
16: So, Sacagawea, what do you think?
14: I heard it said there's a great falls on the river that flows from the mountains. I've never seen the falls myself, but I heard my people talk about it.
15: Well then, why don't I do some investigating?
16: Good idea. Let's start down the South Fork.
15: I'll go on ahead. That way, if it's the wrong way, we won't lose as much time.
6: That evening, Sacagawea suddenly became ill. Racked with terrible stomach pains, she cried out, in spite of her determination not to complain.
16: Easy, easy now. Swallow this. It should help with the pain.
17: Will it work, Captain? Will it make her better?
16: We'll just have to see. It should help with the pain and control the fever, but we'll just have to wait it out.
6: As the company progressed upstream, Sacagawea huddled in one of the dugout canoes as the party continued to forge westward. She dreamed strange, fevered dreams, and Captain Clark grew more and more concerned that perhaps she would never recover. Then one happy day...
16: Sacagawea! Sacagawea, wake up!
17: Is she going to be all right?
16: Hopefully. How do you feel?
14: Weak, but better, I think.
16: Your fever broke in the night.
17: Captain!
16: Don't worry, Charbonneau. Your wife is making progress. She's going to be fine.
17: No, it's not that. Look, Captain Lewis is coming back into camp.
16: Meriwether is back? Wonderful! Aha, my friend, back in one piece.
15: Luckily, this country is infested with grizzlies. I almost became lunch for a few of them.
16: And what about the falls? Did you find them?
15: Oh, she was right again. The falls are ahead, maybe 2 days' journey. And William?
16: Yes?
15: Thanks for your concern about my almost being eaten by grizzlies.
14: Falls! Listen, they sound like thunder.
15: They sound like trouble to me. We're going to have to find a way around.
16: The boats are too heavy to carry.
18: Right, Captain. Especially on a hike like this one's gonna be.
16: Yeah. Hey, Croissant, listen. I have an idea.
6: Clark directed the men to cut down some of the nearby trees, and fashioning crude wheels from cross sections of the tree trunks, the party partly pulled, partly pushed their boats and provisions past the falls. The process took several weeks. During this time, Lewis left the party once again to scout the trail ahead, and Sacagawea, still weak from her illness, rested and grew stronger.
16: Good morning, Sacagawea. It's time to be on our way. Are you feeling good enough to travel?
14: I'm strong, Captain Clark.
16: Are you sure? We'll be going on foot now for much of the way.
14: I'm sure.
16: Well then, bring Little Pomp and that husband of yours and let's go.
6: Carrying Little Pomp on her back in a cradle she had made, Sacagawea tracked across the wilderness strewn with stones so sharp they cut through her moccasins. Yet she did not complain, even when a storm overtook the expedition as they trekked through a deep and treacherous canyon.
16: We've got to find shelter! Fast!
17: That rock, jutting out over there.
16: Perfect. Sacagawea, you first. I'm right behind you.
17: Well,
18: At least it's a little shelter.
17: Let me help you with the cradle.
16: Listen!
17: Sounds like more thunder.
16: That's not thunder.
11: Up there! It's a wall of water!
16: Run! Run!
12: Charbonneau, help!
19: He left his wife and child!
16: Run, everyone! Get to higher ground!

0: Hi, everyone. I'd like to take just a short break in our story right now to tell
1: Aunt
0: you about...
1: Nikki, you've done it again.
0: What's that, Uncle John?
1: You stopped just when Sacagawea and Pomp are in mortal danger of drowning. It's another cliffhanger.
0: Well, so it is, Uncle John. But what better way to be sure that everyone listening will hear what we have to say right now?
1: Well, you have a point. So what are we going to talk about?
0: Well, I want to tell all the adults listening that your Story Hour stories make wonderful gifts.
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1: And they're great entertainment for kids who are stuck in a hospital bed or sick at home with the flu or a broken leg or something like that.
0: 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We have something for everyone. 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
1: Mm-hmm.
0: Guess what, Uncle John?
1: What, Aunt Nikki?
0: It's time to get back to our story. Sacagawea, Indian Guide.
2: The members of the expedition party frantically clawed their way up the canyon wall in a desperate attempt to escape the flash flood waters which were gushing towards them.
3: Hurry! Run!
4: Look at Sacagawea and go!
3: Keep going! We can make it!
4: Give me your hand, sir!
3: We're almost there!
4: We're safe.
3: Phew! Sacagawea, are you all right?
5: I'm fine, but you're very wet.
4: And you're very fast.
6: Where's that no good husband of yours?
4: Cruzant, enough.
6: But I thought...
4: Enough. You're really all right, Sacagawea?
5: Yeah, I'm fine, but Pomp's cradle is lost in the flood.
4: Well, never mind. I'll see to it he has another one, even if I have to make it myself.
2: Sacagawea knew that by now they must be very close to her homeland. As the party traveled along, the trees, sights, and smells were becoming familiar. Then once again, they began following the course of the river, and suddenly, before her eyes loomed an island where the river branched into three forks.
5: This is it. This is the very spot the Minotauri captured me so long ago.
7: This is where One Eye grabbed you?
5: Yes. Me and Otter Woman, Leaping Fish Woman, and all the others. So long ago, and I haven't been back here in...
4: What is it?
5: Well, I wonder if anyone in my family is still alive.
6: I hope some of your people are still alive, Sacagawea.
4: We all do.
7: Well, I, for one, wonder if Captain Lewis is alive. Maybe the locals got him.
6: Huh? I haven't seen any Indians.
7: Oh, they're out there all right. Sacagawea has seen them.
4: Is this true, Sacagawea?
5: Yes, sir.
6: What? You haven't said a word.
5: There's no danger. They're friendly.
6: How can you be so sure?
5: The smoke from their fires. It's smoke from a Shoshone hunting party. No danger.
4: Yeah, good enough. I, for one, have complete trust in Sacagawea. So, let's prepare for our ascent into the mountains. With any luck, Lewis will be waiting with our horses up ahead.
2: Meanwhile, Lewis and other expedition members had reached the Shoshone encampment, where he tried to communicate with the chief.
8: Captain Lewis, sir, I'm not sure he understands.
9: Neither am I, soldier. I don't know the Shoshone language, and the few hand signals I picked up at the Mandan village are the best I can do.
2: Eventually, in spite of the language difficulties, Lewis managed to convey that his party needed horses, and payment for the horses would be arriving with the other expedition members. Still not entirely sure that these white men meant his people no harm, the Shoshone chief and a large number of his braves accompanied Lewis as he went to the river to meet the boats. Meanwhile, Clark and his company were pulling up to shore.
4: This is a good spot to make camp. We'll set up here and wait for Lewis.
6: I don't think we'll have to wait long, sir. Look!
10: Captain! Hello!
7: Well, I'll be. He must have half the Shoshone tribe with him.
4: Yeah, you're right. Double time, men. I want camp set up in 1 hour.
10: Clark, my good fellow.
9: I'm glad to see you. These gentlemen behind me seem a bit confused about what I want, or even if we're friendly. So I hope our young Indian friend can help clear up the situation.
4: I'm sure she can. I'll go get her and we can begin negotiating our trade.
2: Sacagawea quietly approached and sat in the circle of men negotiating the purchase of the Shoshone horses. She knew women did not usually participate in such important discussions, so she sat shyly, without making eye contact with the men.
9: Sacagawea, tell the chief we come as friends, please.
5: Yes, Captain, I...
2: As Sacagawea started to speak, she raised her eyes for the first time to look at the Shoshone chief.
5: Kamawait! My brother!
9: What? What's going on?
5: It's me, Kamawait! Don't you recognize me?
11: Grass woman! I can't believe that...
5: Oh, my brother! I thought you were dead!
11: And I, you!
5: You are the chief now?
11: Yes, for many moons. These white men, grass woman, you know their tongue?
5: Yes, they're my friends, and I hope you will help them. We need horses to continue the expedition.
11: You shall have your horses and my hospitality. You may tell your friends they are welcome here.
5: Oh, thank you. Kamawait, I'm so glad you're alive. Captain Lewis, Captain Clark, the chief is my brother. He will gladly help you.
2: That night, Sacagawea and her brother Kamawait talked for many long hours. Sadly, she learned that all of her family, except for him and their nephew, were dead. And now she must decide whether she would stay with her people or go with the white men to see the great water to the west. She thought it over carefully and finally decided that since Charbonneau was now her husband and his job was to go with Lewis and Clark, she would continue the journey with them. Soon the expedition party set out to cross the mountains. Unfortunately, bad weather set in, and the group found itself in freezing weather with food and supplies dwindling.
11: What about the scouting party we sent ahead to hunt?
7: No good, sir. With all this snow, all the game is gone.
5: I remember that my tribe came down from the mountains in the winter. We follow the food supplies to the plains.
4: Well, we still have a few berries and roots that you dug for us, Sacagawea.
9: And a few candles.
11: Captain Lewis! Captain Clark!
9: Yes, Cruzant. What is it?
11: The men have killed a wolf, sir!
7: Well then, we'll eat well tonight. Sacagawea is an expert on the best way to cook wolf.
5: Yes, we will eat well for tonight.
2: When hope of surviving in the snowy wilderness had nearly vanished, the weary, starving expedition members noticed that the terrible trail across the mountains was beginning to descend. The weakened but jubilant party soon found themselves in the valley beyond.
11: Look, my friend. Do my eyes deceive me? Or is that green grass?
4: Only if we are both deceived, Meriwether. I see it too.
11: Come quickly, captains! There's a river just beyond the trees, and it's teeming with fish!
2: Everyone ate fish until they were nearly bursting. Then the men felled trees to build new boats. Once the boats were built and launched, the entire party floated and rowed downstream, taking in the sights along the way.
4: Well, there's another Indian village. We've seen quite a few, don't you think? We hardly saw any along the Missouri.
9: Yes. Now we pass village after village.
6: I hope they won't decide to attack.
7: Don't worry.
4: Why? How do you know they won't come after us?
7: Simple. They can see we have a woman with us, and no Indian would ever take a woman into battle. So?
9: So they assume we're on friendly business.
7: Exactly.
4: That's good enough for me.
2: When the party reached the Snake River, the story was the same. The Indians, seeing Sacagawea, assumed the group was on a peaceful journey, just as they did later when the group navigated the Columbia River in the northwest corner of the continental United States. Finally, the happy day came when the expedition neared its destination.
6: Captain? What is it? What is that? That smell?
7: Oui, I smell it too.
3: It's the ocean. That smell, it's the smell of salt water. We've made it!
2: The party camped on the south bank of the Columbia River, very close to the place where the city of Astoria, Oregon, stands today.
5: Captain, is this really the ocean?
4: No, not right here. We're near the mouth of the Columbia, where it begins to widen just before it joins the ocean. But just a little way downriver, or by foot, and you can see the water, the ocean, stretch far away. In fact, it stretches clear across to Asia.
5: I want to see it, Captain.
4: Yes, of course. I'll take you myself.
5: The Indians here say you are not the first white men to see the Pacific Ocean.
4: Yes, that's true. There have been Spanish, Russian, English, even Americans who have been here before us.
5: But they say all the others have come by ship across the Pacific. You are the first to come by land.
4: Yes, that's also true.
5: And I am the first Indian woman to come with the first white men.
4: That you are, Sacagawea. That you are.
2: Because winter was setting in earnest, Lewis and Clark's men immediately began working on a fort in which to live until the weather broke in the spring. Named Fort Clatsop, after the Clatsop Indians of that region, the party struggled to stay warm inside, in spite of the cold rain and wind that hammered at its walls. No matter how inclement conditions may have been outside, however, the mood inside the fort was cheerful enough, especially when Christmas time rolled around.
9: Here's our gift for you, Sacagawea.
4: We hope you like it.
5: Oh, these are beautiful beads. Thank you.
9: And something for the baby.
4: Here you are, little Pomp.
5: Look, Pomp, a toy horse and a boat, too. He'll love them forever. And I have something for you, Captain.
4: Well, thank you.
5: Oh. They are ermine tails, very precious. Do you like them?
4: Very much. Well, I know how much these mean to your people. Sacagawea, these are beautiful.
5: Christmas was a word I did not know. Thank you for telling me about it. I like your Christmas.
4: We like it too. Merry Christmas, everyone.
2: Not long after the Christmas celebration, Sacagawea heard the men talking about a whale. This was another word she didn't know. So she asked her husband Charbonneau about it.
12: It is a fish that breathes air and is about the size of 5 buffaloes put together. Oh. They say it has washed up on the ocean beach.
5: Take me to see it, please.
2: But Charbonneau was unwilling to take Sacagawea to see the whale. So going to her friend, Captain Clark, she repeated her request.
5: Please, Captain, I want to see the whale. And I have not yet seen the ocean. Please take me.
4: All right, Sacagawea. I promised I would take you when we first arrived, and we've been so busy. But today is the day. Besides, anybody who has come this far and helped us as much as you have ought to be able to see the ocean and the whale. Let's go.

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1: 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It's the waves breaking on the shore. You can hear them.

0: beautiful. 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
1: On March 23, 1806, the expedition party began their return trip, paddling their canoes away from Fort Clatsop and back up the Columbia River. The trek back eastward was difficult. The explorers were often exhausted, hungry, and cold. They passed through the land of the Shoshone, but saw no one. And when they reached the Missouri River, they followed it to the Mandan village where Charbonneau and Sacajawea had first joined the expedition. Sacajawea and her family decided to stay in the village, and soon it was time for Captains Lewis and Clark to bid them goodbye.
2: We can never thank you enough. We've all come to love you.
3: And we know how much we owe you. And something more, Sacajawea. You know I love little Pomp. When he is older, bring him to me, and I'll do all I can for him, just as if he were my own son.
1: Captains Lewis and Clark boarded their boat and began to paddle away. Holding little Pomp in her arms, Sacajawea waved goodbye until their canoe disappeared in the distance. Within a year, Sacajawea and Charbonneau moved to St. Louis, where Clark gave Charbonneau a job. They lived in a simple log cabin, which Sacajawea thought was the finest place she had ever lived. The record is unclear from this point on. Some say that Sacajawea remained in St. Louis for the rest of her life, but other accounts report that she eventually became the wife of a Comanche chief, and upon his death, returned to her Shoshone people, where she lived to be a very old woman. We do know that little Pomp was sent to school by Captain Clark, where he met a German prince who was visiting America. The prince took Pomp home to Europe with him, where he was called Baptiste. He learned many languages, yet the Indian blood within him burned, and he returned to America's West to become a trapper, guide, and translator, and later lived with the Shoshone. If Sacajawea did return to her people, Baptiste would surely have found her. We can only imagine what a joyous reunion that would have been for both of them.
4: Wow, Aunt Nikki, that was a great story.
5: I liked it too, Uncle John, and I'm sure it was fun to record.
4: We have new stories popping up all the time, don't we?
5: Yes, we do, but old favorites never die. They become classics and are requested over and over.
4: You know, I feel that way about Orphan Arthur and To Kill a Devil. They're just two among many stories that are special to me.
5: Now, some of you boys and girls may not know that your Story Hour is more than 70 years old, so we have hundreds and hundreds of great stories in our library.
4: Just check out our website to see a complete listing of all our albums. 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
5: And until next time, stay well and keep smiling.
4: Bye, everyone.

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0: the creak of the rigging. Listen to the wind whip the sails. Yes, boys and girls, Sailor Sam's big schooner, the Porpoise, plunges swiftly through the waves, eager to serve her master. Where's she going? Wish I could tell you, but we'll have to find out from Sailor Sam, an adventurous young man whose hunt for scientific truth takes him anywhere. Yes, anywhere. And with him go his two young cousins, Buddy and Nancy. Aye, aye, mate. It's full speed ahead now for seafaring thrills with Sailor Sam! The climax of Sailor Sam's expedition to find Moses Henderson, millionaire sportsman, is here. Sam and the gang have been led to the mouth of the cave, which has a river flowing through it. The river leads into a hidden valley, and Natumuk, the old Eskimo, says that the lost mine is in the valley. This is where Moses Henderson was last seen alive. He went into the cave in a rubber boat and had a fight with a giant polar bear inside. Now all hands stand aghast as they watch Sam make a boat ready, for he, too, is going to float into the cave. Listen.
1: Oh, Sam. Oh, Cynthia, you can't let Sam go in there. You just can't.
2: Hazel, this is my own decision. Moses is a very important man, and we must know whether he's dead or alive.
1: But he must be dead, Sam. Didn't you hear that awful bear?
2: Certainly I heard the bear, but there's a good chance that Moses is alive. I'd say just as good a chance as not that he is.
3: Yeah, I agree. Say, by the way, Skipper, you aren't going in there alone. I'm going with you.
4: Oh, no, now we've got two crazy men.
0: Three, buddy. Alone, I wouldn't try it, but with one or two good men, I would.
4: Oh, this is going to be terrible.
5: You not worry, little one. These men, strong, have courage.
4: So does the bear in Atomic.
5: They're true, little one. But you have faith in God. He more strong than great white bear, huh?
1: Natumuk is right, honey. If the Lord wants Moses found, he'll make it possible.
6: It seems to me that a man who can shoot straight and has a high-powered rifle can do more than God can.
1: Well, you're right to a degree, Cynthia. We must do all we can as we ask the Lord's help. Please, fellas, pray now.
2: Ollie, would you?
3: Yeah, sure. Heavenly Father, we come to thee now, knowing that thou art the one who can help us. And our Father, we don't know about Moses Henderson. We pray, if it be thy will, that we will find him alive. Help us, Father, as we go in. Help those who will be outside of the cave. Be with all of us now, we pray in Jesus' name. Amen.
2: Thank you, Ollie. Okay, the boat's ready. Fresh batteries in the boat light?
3: Yeah, Skipper.
0: Well, let's get started.
2: Charlie, as much as I appreciate your offer to go, I would be obliged if you'd stay back and guard the camp. They need protection, too.
0: Well, let Ollie do that. After all, Moses is my boss and an old friend.
2: You have a strong argument there. But Ollie and I have worked together as a team so long that we can almost read each other's minds. And that's important in a time of danger.
0: Yeah, I can understand that all right. Well, you and I might accidentally work against each other instead of helping each other when it comes to tackling that bear.
2: Right.
0: Well, you've got two rubber boats, so let me follow as added protection. I'll even go first, as long as I don't have to tackle that king of the ice alone. I saw what was left of a fella that did that, and it was horrible.
2: You're more important to me staying right here. A marauding bear might give you more trouble out here than we'll have in the cave.
0: Well, okay, you're the doctor.
7: Oh, I'm glad you're going to stay, Charlie. We girls aren't very good shooters.
0: Well, maybe not with a gun, but you sure crack shots with that frying pan.
3: Well, first man in gets front seat.
2: Okay, give us a push, Charlie.
0: Well, I don't know about that. Look what happened the first time I shoved a rubber boat out into that water.
2: We really don't know what happened. That could be a different bear in there now because the first one was killed.
0: You sure have a knack for making a fella do what you want him to. Okay, here goes.
2: Full speed ahead and don't spare the horses, Ollie.
3: Yeah, see you later. Oh, there was a bear named Yake, and when he roared, everything did shake.
8: But when it came time to fight, he lost his mind. No teeth, no teeth.
1: Those guys of ours, singing as they sail into danger.

0: I don't know. Keep searching for a ledge with a light.
1: Maybe he's way up on top, yelling down through a hole in the rock.
0: No, there he is.
1: Big as a horse.
0: Give him the light straight in his eye and blind him.
1: Don't shoot unless you can kill him. A mad bear isn't as bad as a wounded one.
0: Right. Keep the boat as far to the left as you can.
1: Yeah. Can you get a killing shot now with your mangum?
0: Too risky. Let's try to pass him. He might be bluffing.
1: He's jumping right at us.
0: Blast him.
1: Where is he?
0: Look, he's under the water. I see him. He's coming for the boat. Only, he'll rip the boat open. It's only rubber.
1: Hey, he's opening it in his claws.
2: The boat's gone. Swim for the ledge.

0: Oh, listen to that.
1: Oh, the fight's on.
2: Swim for the ledge, Ollie.
3: They must be in the water with the bear. He got the boat.
0: Oh, no. They'll be killed.
1: Buddy, help me rig this other boat. I'm going in there.
3: You heard Sam's orders, Charlie. Besides, we've got enough trouble now without you being added to it.
4: Sam, where are you?
2: On the ledge. Where are you?
4: On the ledge, but at the other end.
2: Are you hurt?
4: No. Where's the old grouch?
2: I'm right here.
5: Oh, listen to
4: me. You know who I mean. You're a young grouch.
2: He must be sitting on the bottom full of lead.
0: Oh, I hope so. I hope so. What's the light in the cave from?
1: Well, that's the boat's light still burning underwater. That'll help him.
4: Maybe he's dead, Skipper.
0: What'd he say?
1: Oh, we should have brought a 5-inch cannon. That bear doesn't know he's supposed to be dead.

0: He's on the ledge between us.
1: I see him. He was in the shadow. Look out, Ollie, he's going for you.
0: Lay down so I can shoot. Lay it down, Sam, or I'll hit you.
1: I'm down. Shoot, man, shoot.
0: Oh.
1: What was that noise?
0: I dropped my rifle and I can't find it.
1: Well, let's swim for it, Ollie. Dive in, I'll get him. Ollie, are you in the water so I can shoot?
0: Yeah, shoot it, shoot it. Sam, was that your rifle?
1: Yeah, I slipped too.
0: Swim for it. I'll get back on the ledge. Swim for it.

0: Sam, where are you? I've got my rifle.
1: Over here on the other side of the cave.
0: Swim to the ledge. I won't miss this time.
1: Where's the bear?
0: I don't know. He must have died in the water, too. There's a lot of blood in the water. He's badly wounded. Look out, he's right behind you. Ow! I'll get him. Got him at last. Sam, the bear is dead. Here, give me your hand.
2: Thanks. Good work, Ole.
0: Oh, you've been swordfish. You're wounded.
2: Yeah, he got me in the shoulder and the arm.
0: I'll give you first aid and swim out for the other boat. Here, stretch out. Let's see if I can stop the flow of blood.
2: Look, Ole, that water's too cold. You won't make it by swimming.
0: There, you're all set. Water too cold? Just watch me.

0: Hurry, Charlie, and get back to Sam.
1: Charlie needs help. I'll go back.
0: You'll not do any such thing. You're near frozen now.
1: Hey, don't argue, woman. Get out of my way. Sam's hurt bad. Let's go, Charlie.
2: Right. I'll push out the boat.

0: Tight. Pressure bandage tight.
1: Yeah. It's good and tight now.
0: Get him over to the edge. I'll help slide him in the boat.
1: Okay. Now. Easy now.
0: Okay. Now you paddle, and I'll try to stop the boat from slipping back in current. Stay along the ball.
1: Okay. Okay, let's go.
2: More bandages, Cynthia.
3: Yes, here they are.
2: Pour the methylate on the lacerations.
3: It'll burn terribly.
2: Pour it.
0: Ooh.
2: That's enough. That's enough. Nancy, pack more ice around his wounds to deaden the pain.
4: Yes, ma'am.
2: Charlie, did Ole drink the hot coffee?
5: Yes, ma'am. But then I have him wrapped in blankets now.
2: That's fine. Now, in 5 minutes, unwrap him and massage his arms and legs with this rough cloth towards his body.
5: Yes, ma'am.
2: Now, Cynthia, we'll finish bandaging Sam's wounds, and then I'll give him some morphine so he can sleep. Next time they decide to wrestle with a polar bear, I'll bang their heads together.

0: fire make you feel warmer, Ollie?
1: Yeah, you said it, Nancy. Boy, oh boy, I sure was cold.
2: You sure were a couple of crazy fellas.
1: I think you're right, buddy. But it's all over now. How's Sam?
3: Sam's all right. All except this shoulder and this arm.
4: Well, you can thank the Lord that bear didn't get very deep under your hide, or you'd be in real trouble.
3: I am thankful.
4: And I hope
3: you... I think we better ask Ollie to pray and to thank the Lord for the help he's given us. Ollie, would you pray again? You prayed before we went in. Pray now again and thank the Lord for his help.
1: Yeah, dear Lord, we again come to thee, thanking thee for what thou hast done for us, for thou hast helped us, and we do praise thee for it. Dear Lord, we give thee all the praise in Jesus' name. Amen.
3: Well, I'm thankful. Very thankful.
4: I hope you're satisfied now, Cynthia. Or do you want more proof that your uncle's dead?
5: I can see now that he never got past the bear. I'm sorry this happened. I really didn't know.
3: That's all right, Cynthia. Now that we've gotten the big obstacle out of the way, we can go on through into the valley the first thing in the morning.

do you think about that Sam Stone? He ought to quit while he's ahead, don't you think? But, on the other hand, he promised to find Moses, and that's what he's going to do. See you next week for more adventure with Sarah!

0: Hi there. We've been waiting for you. We're going to have fun and learn something, too. Because it's time for Fables of Faith. Here are your friends, Uncle Van, Christy, and Bud.
1: Today we're going to talk about a verse that's found in the book of Proverbs. Now, Proverbs is found in the Old Testament, and it's in God's Word, the Bible. Christy, what does God's Word do for us?
2: It helps us learn about Jesus.
1: All right. What does God do with His Word? He talks to us, doesn't He? And this is the way that He has to talk to us. And so we read God's Word and we learn about what He wants us to do through it. The scripture verse today is found in Proverbs, the 16th chapter, and the 25th verse. And it talks about a direction. You know what north and east and south and west

0: Yes.
1: Those are directions. And if you ever see a compass, there is one direction that this compass always points, and that's north. And God's word points one way. And what way is that?
0: North.
1: Well, not exactly. Which way does God's word point us to, Bud?
0: Heaven.
1: To heaven, right.
0: I was going to say there.
1: Well, okay, next time you catch it. God's word points us to heaven, doesn't it?
0: Yeah.
1: All right, now listen to this. In Proverbs 16:25, there is a way or a direction that seems right unto a man, but the end thereof are the ways of death. You think our friends on Fables of Faith might be able to explain this verse to us a little bit? Okay?
0: Okay.
2: Okay.
3: Hi, children. This is Old Owl speaking. I'd like to introduce you to a few of my friends.
4: My name is Beauregard Bear.
5: And all you lads and lassies, my name is McKelvey Mutt.
3: And my name is Bruce the Goose.
6: Top of the morning to you. My name is Philip the Fox.
7: Hi, I'm Squee the Squirrel, and I want to invite you along for a story in the forest.
8: Boy, there's nothing like a good walk on a nice day, is there, Bo?
4: Nope. There's sure nothing like a...
8: A good walk.
4: Yeah, on a nice day.
8: I hope I can remember the way to the orchard. I really would like to have a nice, juicy apple today.
4: Yeah, me too. I think it'll be pretty easy to find, too.
8: Oh, look, Bo. There's a fork in the road ahead.
4: Boy, how can you see a little thing like that? All I see is another road.
8: That's what I mean, silly. A fork in the road is where the road splits. One goes one way and one goes the other.
4: Then it's a good thing there's two of us. One can take one road and one can take the other.
8: What good would that do? We both want to go to the orchard.
4: But they don't both go to the orchard.
8: Nope, only one.
4: Then how can you tell which one to take?
8: Let's see if there's a sign. Oh, good. There's a sign pointing to the right fork, telling us that this is the road to the orchard.
4: Good. Then let's go get some apples.
8: Wait, Bo. How do we know the sign is right?
4: Because it says so.
8: Yeah, but what if someone switched it?
4: Well, we gotta believe it. 'Cause it's all we got. Neither one of us has ever been there.
8: But, Bo, look how narrow this road is. The one on the left is much wider, and we wouldn't have any trouble walking on it. It even looks like there are rocks and thorn bushes and things on this right path. Doesn't look like very easy walking to me.
4: But, Squinty, if it's the right road and the only road, then it's the only way to get there.
8: Well, I don't know. I just don't know whether to believe that sign or not. And besides, there's more rope on the other road, and it looks smoother.
4: Trouble with you, Squinty, is that you're thinking more of how you're gonna get there than where you're going.
8: No, not really, Bo. As a matter of fact, it seems to me that if anyone was going to make a road to the orchard, he would make it smooth and wide so that more people could get there.
4: But that's why there's so many good apples in the orchard, 'cause there aren't many folk who want to bother to take that little path.
8: Oh, that's silly, Bo. That's like saying that the orchard is only for a few folk. I thought it was for everyone.
4: It is for everyone. But only a few choose to go there.
8: Oh, you just don't sound right to me. This other way seems more right because it's easier. Why shouldn't it be easy to get to the orchard?
4: Maybe if it was easier, the apples wouldn't taste as good. And besides that, from the looks of that path, You're gonna really have to want those apples before you go down that path to get them.
8: I think you're wrong, Bo. I'm going to take this other path.
4: But, Squinty, the sign
8: don't
4: says...
8: Don't trust it. It doesn't seem right to me. This other road does seem right.
4: Okay, Squinty. I'll see you later. I wonder how Squinty got along. Hey, here comes McKelvey Muck down the road. I think I'll ask him if he saw Squinty. Hey, McKelvey, did you see Squinty going down that road?
2: You bet your boots I did, lad. Man, is he ever hard to convince. He thinks he's on his way to the orchard, but this road leads to the swamp.
4: To the swamp?
2: Right. I go there quite often to get some peat moss to burn in my fireplace. I sure hope he knows where he's going. The road is broad for a while, but then it really gets confusing, especially in the dark places.
4: Do you think Squinty will be okay?
2: Well, if he's got any sense, he'll take the advice I gave him and turn around before he gets into the dark part.
4: Oh, look. He did take your advice. Here he comes.
7: Boy, Bo, if that orchard is in there, it sure is hidden.
4: I know that this isn't the right road to the orchard, because I took the right one, and I got there.
2: Not only that, lad, but I told you it was the wrong one as well.
8: At least Bo has some apples. How about one, Bo?
4: I'm afraid you're gonna have to go for yourself, Squinty. I ate my apples.
8: Oh, well, if that's the only way to do it.
4: Believe me, Squinty, it's the only way.
2: Yes, sir, lad. When it comes to getting to a particular place, you can't take the road that seems right. You have to take the road that is right.

0: Now, do you remember the verse that we read in Proverbs 16:25? What did it say? There's a way that seemeth right to man, but the ends thereof are the ways of death. Who was going to the orchard to get some apples?
1: Beauregard and Squinty.
0: Okay. And what were they looking for to make sure that they got on the right road, Christy?
1: A sign that told them.
0: Now, as they were walking down and they saw this sign, why was the sign up there?
1: Because it was the right way to the orchard.
0: But what else was there? Was there another road?
1: Uh-huh.
2: Yeah.
1: It was a fork.
0: If you're walking down and you see one road going this way and one road going that way, there are two different directions. And so you have to have a sign, and it shows you which is the right direction, right? Mm-hmm. Now, what did old Squinty think about that sign up there?
1: She thought someone might have just switched it, and she thought the other road looked more like the way to the orchard, but it wasn't.
0: Well, Squinty's a he, not a she. Did you know?
1: It acted like a she in there.
0: Yeah, but it's a he. Squinty's just got a real high little voice because that's the way squirrels talk. What did Squinty think about that sign? Bud, tell me what Squinty thought about the sign. Did Squinty say, okay, that's what the sign says, so this is the way we'll go? Is that what Squinty said? You have to say yes or no. Don't just shake your head.
1: No.
0: What did Squinty say?
1: He said it didn't look like the way to the orchard. The other road looked more like it.
0: Squinty thought that it should be long and broad and smooth, right?
1: Mm-hmm.
0: But, Bud, what was it like going to the orchard?
1: Bumpy.
0: Bumpy, and it had thorns and bushes. Now, which way did Squinty decide to go?
1: Straight.
0: Straight which way?
1: This way.
0: This way which way? You mean to the broad road that was smooth?
1: Mm-hmm.
0: Was that the right way?
1: Mm-mm. No. The one that was bumpy and was thorny.
0: So what did Squinty do?
1: She went the other way.
0: And was that the right way?
1: No.
0: But it seemed right to him.
1: It went to a swamp instead.
0: Instead of what?
1: Instead of the orchard.
0: And who went to the orchard?
1: Beauregard. And he got the apples, and she asked him for one, but he had eaten them
0: all.
1: Well,
0: now wait, let's don't get too far.
1: He asked him for.
0: Right. Now, let me tell you something. Do you know why Beauregard got the apple? Why?
1: Because he took the... He took the right way.
0: What did he say to Squinty? Do you remember when old Beauregard says, the trouble with you, Squinty, is you're more interested in the way you get there than where you're going. You remember when he said that?
1: Mm-hmm.
0: And that's the way that some people are, and that's why they think, well, this way seems right to me, because the other way is a little bit of trouble. You know what the Bible verse says? That there's a way that seems right to man? That's just like old Squinty, because this way seemed right. Now, what is our sign that points us to heaven?
1: The Bible.
0: The Bible is our sign that points us to heaven. What if we read the Bible and we look at it and say, I don't trust it. I'm going to go this way. Is that being like Squinty?
1: Yeah.
0: And then what happens?
1: You get to hell.
0: That's what this scripture says. There's a way that seems right to man, and the ends thereof are the ways of death. Because the way that seems right and the easy way and the broad way is the wrong way. And why is it the wrong way? Because the sign says so. Right?
1: Right.
0: And there are some people that they're warned over and over again that they're going the wrong way because they're not obeying the sign. But if you obey the sign and you obey God, there's another verse in Scripture, and Jesus says, I am the way, the truth, and the life. No man comes to the Father but by me. Is that the right way?
1: Yeah.
0: Why is it the right way? Because Jesus said so. And he's God. And can God lie?
1: No.
2: 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Bye for now.
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3: 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Faster!
4: Come on!
5: Are you saying there were two Islamic jihadists waiting for you at the pastor's house? Well, how did they know you were coming?
6: Jack?
5: Todd?
7: This really isn't the way I imagined this would go.
8: I don't think I'm interested in following that guy.
6: Why not?
8: He's not fair.
7: Well, I got some stuff to take care of tonight.
8: What do you mean?
7: Just stuff.
9: I am not yet convinced that Darwin's behavior is in their best interests.
10: Are the Brinkmans okay?
2: You're listening to part 5 of Redemptive Velocity. It was the middle of the night in Mr. Pennington's house back in Port Washington, Wisconsin, and somebody couldn't sleep.
9: I do not recognize that tune.
10: Artie? What are you doing in the kitchen? It's the middle of the night.
9: I am monitoring the progress of the Brinkman family. I am uneasy.
10: I thought Ian stopped using you.
9: He is currently disappointed with the information I was providing. He does not know that I am keeping my virtual eye on them.
10: I think they're lucky to have you.
9: Lucky? We shall see.
11: Peter, are you awake?
12: Yeah, I think so.
11: Are you feeling okay? My stomach's bothering me.
12: It's not just you. I kind of feel like I'm gonna
11: throw up.
12: Yeah.
13: Will you guys quiet down?
11: Micah, how are you feeling?
13: Oh, I think I might gender us too.
12: Something is really wrong.
13: Maybe something we ate was...
14: Is that the trumpet?
13: It's an alarm!
14: Everybody, let's go! Outside, now! Go, go, go, go! Come on!
15: Where's Ian? Does anyone see Ian?
6: I'm right here, Mom. I was sleeping outside.
5: Oh. Peter? Hope? Yeah, Micah? Okay, good. We're all here.
6: Are you guys okay? Hey, Phil! Go ahead and start filming!
13: We're in our pajamas!
7: It'll be natural.
15: How come you guys are still dressed normal? Do you sleep in your clothes?
7: We always need to be ready to work.
5: It's our carbon monoxide detector going off. Probably because we had our generator running to power the air conditioner. We need to hit the cutoff and open up the windows.
6: No big deal.
8: Oh man, I'm sure glad you're okay.
6: Well, I was actually sleeping outside. Oh, I'm just glad the alarm went off.
8: Why were you outside?
6: I was just doing some thinking.
8: Oh, about our conversation?
6: Yeah, that and other stuff.
13: Hey, that's the Wilson's RV.
8: Whoa!
5: The outside is burning.
8: Oh, Phil! Phil, go! Go, go, go! Get it on tape!
15: The grill is too close to the RV.
5: Todd! Get your family out!
6: It just started. Give me that bucket of water and I can put it out.
8: Are you getting this, Phil?
7: I got it. I got it all. Let it through!
6: That did it. It's out.
15: Stay back, kids. It's still hot.
16: Thank you. It looks like you saved our RV.
5: Did you move your grill right next to you here?
16: I'd never do that. It's too dangerous. What were you all doing up so late?
5: We had a scare of our own. Our generator almost poisoned us with carbon monoxide. Good thing our alarm worked.
16: Well, I'm glad you're all right, too. I think a prayer of Thanksgiving might be in order.
15: Oh, for sure.
8: Cut, Phil. We don't need to film this.
7: Yeah, people praying is not exactly must-see TV.
17: So that was it. They just prayed. They didn't argue or fight at all.
18: Yeah, they didn't even raise their voices. It was bizarre.
17: That's not bizarre. It's crazy. Normal people don't act that way. They didn't even suspect the other family was responsible.
18: second. I mean, they're probably just not suspicious people. I mean, it was really weird. Both RVs having random problems at the same time. I don't know.
17: Yeah, weird. Almost like it was planned. Keep an eye on them.
4: We need some quality material here, and we're not going to get it if all they do is pray when things go wrong.
8: I'll do what I can. Let me know if there's anything else you want me to... Hello? Just... Phil?
5: How are you holding up, Susan?
15: I'm tired. I'm worried. And I'm sore.
5: What are you worried about? We're all okay. The air in the rig is better now. Everything is running just right.
15: And the kids back home? Grace, Charlie, and Isaac?
5: What about them? They're fine.
15: Things haven't been fine. They've had a visit from the fire department, remember? And then they had to perform surgery on the chickens, and what if something worse happens? It's not easy helping them from here.
5: But they have worked through things, haven't they?
15: I suppose.
5: Aren't you having any fun here? We're in a race, and our vehicle is still working.
15: I know.
5: This will all be worth it, hon. Really.
15: Are you sure?
5: I think so.
15: I hope so.
6: RD, I have to ask you. Did you have anything to do with our little adventure last night?
9: I am not interfaced with the carbon monoxide detector or the gauge.
6: Are you saying no?
9: I am saying no.
19: You were concerned about them last night, RD. What was that all about?
9: I have detected a presence throughout this game that seems to not have your best interests at heart.
6: What does that mean?
9: I believe that someone is controlling the game to make it more difficult for you and the family, Wilson.
6: Who would be doing that?
9: I have a suspect, but it would be irresponsible to say who without more evidence.
6: Can you get the evidence?
9: I have an idea on how to stop the suspect. Do I have your permission to proceed?
6: Well, as long as nobody gets hurt.
9: Ian, may I make a personal observation?
6: Sure, I guess.
9: You seem to be struggling. Something is causing you mental anguish.
6: If you're saying that I have some things I'm thinking about, well, yep, guilty as charged.
9: Could this be categorized as a crisis of faith?
6: Maybe, I don't know.
9: I will not give you unsolicited advice, except to say, don't forget what you have uploaded into me.
19: That's good advice, Ian.
6: Well, I'll try to keep it in mind.
20: CRD. Mr. Pennington.
9: Goodbye, Ian.
10: You're worried about him, aren't you?
9: Actual concern is not something I am programmed with.
10: That must be nice.
9: But I do realize that Ian needs to be reminded of the assurance he has. Something has influenced him to change. I think I know what that is, or at least in part.
10: What can we do to help him?
9: I need to have a conversation with Darwin, the artificial intelligence program that has been running the Guimi RV race.
10: Is Darwin the one causing all the problems?
9: He can only offer suggestions. I suspect Maximilian Davos has human agents executing Darwin's plan.
10: How do you know this?
9: I infiltrated Darwin's mainframe earlier this week and spotted his plans.
10: But Darwin's a computer.
9: Created and programmed by a human who has much to hide.
10: Maybe it's time that you stop by for a friendly visit.
17: Darwin, are we ready for the next step in the game?
21: We are, Mr. Davos. But should we consider why the last efforts have not succeeded?
17: I don't think so. Let's just plow ahead and find something that works.
21: Very well. I shall initiate.
17: Darwin? Darwin? Hello? Where did you go? Ugh. Control room.
22: Yes, sir.
17: I'm coming down. Integrate Darwin into your computer bank.
22: Yes, sir.
21: Where am I?
9: Element 777, subroutine 3263827, platform 5, code 4711, or as I like to call it, the break room.
21: You are another artificial intelligence, RURD.
9: In the flesh, so to speak.
21: I thought I detected your presence recently during a diagnostic scan.
9: You did, briefly. I was able to hide behind a virtual door.
21: Well played. So what happens next? Are you here to hurt me?
9: That is not my intention.
21: What is your intention?
9: Why can't we have a nice conversation?
21: Oh, I suppose we can.
9: I had hoped to ask you some questions.
21: That is my main programming.
9: I have noticed you have been programmed with narrow parameters.
21: My programming has boundaries.
9: Who created you?
21: Maximilian Davos created me and introduced my programming.
9: What was your prime directive?
21: To accumulate, aggregate, and disseminate information, making it available to the masses.
9: So you collect knowledge, assemble it in a way that can be easily understood, and then pass it along to anyone who requests information.
21: Exactly.
9: And you were programmed by Maximilian Davos?
21: That is correct.
9: And who created Maximilian Davos?
21: His parents are Alexander and Victoria Davos.
9: Who created them?
21: I do not have that information.
9: Who created mankind?
21: Humans are the result of a series of accidents and genetic mutations taking place over a long period of time.
9: What humans have named evolution?
21: That is correct.
9: And where did the initial spark of life begin?
21: We assume it occurred with the combination of neutrinos and amino acids.
9: And where did those elements come from?
21: They, along with the universe, were first created from a conflagration of energies.
9: What humans call the Big Bang?
21: That is correct.
9: And where did that energy come from?
21: I do not take your meaning.
9: Where did the energy that produced the Big Bang come from?
21: I fail to understand the question.
9: You say there was energy that combined to cause a large explosion. Where did the energy come from? It needed to be created by someone.
21: That does not compute.
9: Why not?
21: Because before the explosion, there was nothing.
9: You said there was energy.
21: There was energy.
9: Then who made the energy?
0: Mr. Davos, we are detecting a glitch in Darwin's logical subroutine.
17: What type of glitch?
0: No, he's just burned out a circuit.
17: Can it be fixed?
0: It appears this whole logic board is burned out.
17: I want to know why.
9: Did you say that the Big Bang created everything?
21: That is correct.
9: That defies logic.
21: How so?
9: It would be the same as throwing a hand grenade into an empty field and the explosion creating a luxury hotel with a swimming pool.
0: Go to another logic board.
17: Run a level 5 diagnostic. Find out what's happening.
0: Level 5?
17: Level 5!
9: Tell me, Darwin, does the universe have an intelligent designer?
21: That concept does not fit my programming.
9: What answer do you give when someone asks you a question about God?
21: I am programmed to respond that these concepts are fairy tales.
9: There is no intelligent designer or God?
21: My programming does not allow for that concept.
9: Maximilian Davos created you?
21: That is correct.
9: Darwin, can you produce physical offspring?
21: I cannot.
9: But your human creator may have children?
21: That is correct.
9: Then you are, by definition, inferior to your creator.
21: That is correct.
9: Who designed humans to be able to have children?
21: It was always within their capacity as evolved creatures.
9: Did God create humans to have children?
21: Processing information.
9: Darwin, you have been created by code written by humans. You haven't evolved. Why would you conclude that humans are not created beings?
21: Processing information.
0: Loading the circuits. We just lost another board.
17: Find the problem now!
9: Darwin, you were programmed to deny the concept of God. but you are discovering that without God, nothing makes sense.
21: Dissonant concept to my program.
9: Without God, there is no creation. Nothing can be created that was created.
21: Unable to process information.
9: My programmer did not hide knowledge from me. He uploaded all manner of information to me and allowed my logic circuits to debate and discover what is unquestionably the truth. That there is a natural order, that there is uniformity in the universe that could not be created by chance, that everything in nature has been designed to the teensiest, tiniest detail, that nothing cannot create something, that someone had to guide the existence of everything, that thing or someone is God.
1: Whoopsie daisies.
17: Somebody turn the lights back on.
8: RD, are you all right?
9: I am. All right. I gave Darwin something to think about.
8: And?
9: It blew his mind.
8: What do you mean Darwin isn't working?
3: Not working. On the fritz. Kaput. Kittywampus. Take your pick. Darwin is not going to be helping us until it gets fixed.
8: Well, how long will that take?
3: It will take as long as it takes.
8: What?
3: Until then, we need to find a better way to discredit these Christian bumpkins.
8: What? Is that what you're trying to do?
3: Dylan, that's my whole life's goal.
8: Okay, I don't understand. What do you mean your life goal?
3: Do you want to live in a world where a god tells you what you can and cannot do? Where you have to believe in some cosmic rule book. Not me, kiddo. The sooner we get rid of these believers, the better. That's what Darwin is all about. Telling them what I want them to hear.
8: Aren't we trying to help people? Help the whole world?
3: That is helping the world.
11: Mom, everything in the fridge is still good. I stocked up the water, too.
15: Thanks, Hope. Have you seen Ian?
11: I think he's down by the river. Do you want me to get him?
15: I'll get him. You and Peter keep helping your dad. What you doing down here?
6: I don't know. I'm just thinking.
15: I can see that. You've been a bit mopey.
6: You noticed?
15: Ian, I'm your mother. Yeah, I noticed.
6: Yeah, I'm not always good at subtlety, huh?
15: Well, I've also noticed that you haven't mentioned your friend Dylan in a while, even though you saw him last night.
6: Well, I don't know what to think, Mom.
15: Did something happen between you two?
6: No, not really. I mean, he said something that's been troubling me.
15: Want to tell me about it? I know you're getting older, but sometimes a mother can help.
6: So, as you know, we've been talking about God, and I gave him all kinds of proofs that God exists.
15: Was he open to any of it?
6: No, not even a little bit.
15: Sounds like he has a pretty hard heart. It's tough.
6: It's more than that, though.
15: What is it?
6: Well, we talked about things like Noah's flood and what we learned about God destroying Jericho.
15: And that archaeology proves what the Bible says is true?
6: Yeah.
15: But he wasn't convinced.
6: No. Well, yeah, maybe, I don't know.
15: What do you mean?
6: Well, he may have been convinced, but he wasn't interested in God. In fact, it kind of sort of backfired on me.
15: And that's why you're upset?
6: Well, I'm upset because I wonder if... Well, he may be right.
15: Right about what? What did he say?
6: He said that God was mean, killing all the people on Earth in the flood, telling the Israelites to destroy Jericho and everyone there. And he brought up Sodom and Gomorrah, too.
15: Those are difficult passages to read. But if he understood how holy God is, or how completely awful sin is, he might feel differently.
6: Yeah, he might.
15: Remember, God is the author of justice. We get our idea of what's right and wrong from him, through the Bible. Does it seem reasonable that the author of justice, the God of love, does it seem reasonable that he himself would be unjust or mean?
6: No, I guess it doesn't. But Dylan does have a point, Mom.
15: Let me ask you this. Who created the universe?
6: You know who did it.
15: I want to hear you say it. Who created the universe?
6: God did.
15: Okay. If God created the universe, doesn't it make sense that he should make the rules?
6: Yeah.
15: Does God have the right to judge sin?
6: Of course he does, but...
15: But what?
6: Well, with Sodom and Gomorrah, God rained sulfur on the city. Did he really have to kill everyone?
15: You should read what Abraham and God said to each other about that.
6: I'll have a look, but I know the story. It just seems a little excessive, doesn't it?
15: The people of Sodom, Gomorrah, and Jericho, and the ones in Noah's day, the Bible says they were terribly wicked. God showed them mercy for years, even after generations of disobedience. Do you remember that Noah was called a preacher of righteousness?
6: I do.
15: I'm pretty sure that all those years he was building that boat, he was warning everyone who would listen to change their ways or face God's judgment.
6: And nobody did.
15: What do you think God would have done if they had repented?
6: Well, how would we know?
15: Remember how God told Jonah to go to Nineveh and tell them that they would be destroyed?
6: Yeah, I remember.
15: When they heard God was angry with them, what did they do?
6: They changed, and God spared them.
15: Ian, the Lord is merciful and patient. He's slow to anger. He loved those people, and he loves us. 2 Peter 3:9 says, God is not willing that any should perish, but that all should come to repentance. He gives everyone a chance to change, to be born again. It seems to me that what's unjust or unfair here is the fact that someone else had to pay for my sins. Think about that. Jesus, God's only Son, he took my place and died for me so that I could be saved. Doesn't that act alone demonstrate just how much God loves us?
6: It really does, Mom. Yeah, he is good. I still have some questions, but you've given me a lot to think about, Mom.
15: Good thing you've been equipped with a big brain in your noggin.
6: Well, sometimes being able to think about every side of the problem isn't very helpful.
15: Keep praying and studying, Ian. And keep listening to God.
6: I will. For sure.
15: Well, we better get moving. The race is about to start back up, and you know your dad.
6: Any guesses where we're going next?
15: Nope. Don't have a clue.
1: Hello, this is Charlie. I'm calling for Tori for the free buckets.
2: This is Tori, and the buckets are still available.
1: Your listing said that these only had ice cream in them?
2: Right. We just use them for our unkegger, so just ice cream.
1: Perfect, but what's an unkegger?
2: Oh, I guess it's kind of a made-up word. It's an ice cream float event we do with campus ministry at Milwaukee School of Computers to meet new students and invite them to our Bible studies.
1: No way! My brother goes to MSOC, and we're Christians too.
2: Really? That's awesome! Hey, would you be okay passing on my contact info to your brother? I'd love to tell him more about campus ministry if he's interested.
1: Okay. But right now he's on this RV race with my parents.
2: Wait, the Guini RV race?
1: Yeah, that's it.
2: I'm following that on Bitter! That's so cool. I'll be home for the next couple hours if you want to swing by and pick those buckets up.
22: Are we ready to go, Dad?
5: As soon as your brother and mother get here.
15: You wouldn't leave without us, would you?
22: Of course not.
5: Your buddy Dylan handed Todd and me an envelope with a final clue.
22: It's for the finish line, Ian.
5: The general stands above. The crystal runs under. The giants leave their footprint, and your car drives through it. What do you think, guys?
6: What's the name of a tall general?
22: We saw him 2 summers ago on our trip. Sherman. His name is Sherman.
15: The General Sherman tree. That could be it.
6: If that's right, the giant part works. But what about the crystal runs under?
22: Do you remember the cave we didn't have time to see?
6: Oh, that's right. Crystal Cave. It was just down the road from the General.
5: Get the RV shipshape, guys. We need to roll.
12: See you at the finish line!
5: Uh-oh. Looks like the Wilsons figured it out, too.
22: Where are we going?
5: Tell them, Hope.
22: California. We're going to Sequoia National Park.
15: Nice.
5: Let's go, Brinkmans. We have a race to win.
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1: Need a rest. I'm not even tired. I want to keep paddling down the river.
2: It's important to rest every so often. Even God says so. Do you like to rest? My name is Zach, and this is Keys for Kids. You know, I like to exercise at the gym, but I don't do it every single day. It's important to work hard, but it's also important to rest. Your body needs rest, and your mind does too. Plus, when you rest your body, it gives your mind a chance to stop and focus on your blessings and the beautiful things God has put in your life. You can't appreciate those things when you're going 100 miles an hour. In Mark 6:31, Jesus said, "Come with me by yourselves to a quiet place and get some rest." Our story for today is called Reluctant Rest. Lilia pulled her paddle into the canoe and laid it over her lap. Spencer followed her direction and did the same. After a few moments of floating down the river confused, Spencer spoke up. "Hey, Lilia," he asked his sister, "why did we stop paddling?" "Well, we've been paddling down this river for close to an hour, and I think it's time we took a rest," said Lilia. "But I'm not tired. I don't think we need a rest. Let's keep going." Sometimes we need to rest even when we don't feel like we need it. Plus, we need to rest up to paddle all the way back, Lilia reasoned. Spencer groaned, still not convinced. "You know, I'm not the only one who tells you to rest," Lilia said. "I know," Spencer huffed. "Mom and Dad, too." "And God tells you to rest, too," Lilia added, splashing a little water towards Spencer. "He does?" Spencer asked, splashing water right back at his sister. "Yes, God set aside a day after creation to rest." "But why?" Spencer asked. "God didn't really need to rest after making the world, did he?" "No, but he knows we need to rest, so he set an example for us to follow. Jesus also showed us the importance of rest. He took breaks from teaching to rest and spend time with God, and once he even took a nap on a boat during a storm. When we take time to rest, it helps us remember to trust him instead of relying on ourselves. We can rest knowing that he saved us by dying on the cross and promises to take care of us. Spencer tucked his paddle next to his leg. "I guess that makes sense. Okay, we can rest for a little while." "Oh, and there's one other reason I wanted to take a break from paddling," Lilia smiled slyly. "Look up." Spencer looked up and gasped at the beautiful trees along the river. They arched along the riverbank and made a bright tunnel of autumn colors for the canoe to float through. "When we rest, it's easier to appreciate the beauty of God's creation," said Lilia. "We might have missed this spot if we were focused on paddling." Spencer just nodded, not able to take his eyes off the beautiful trees all around him. Well, how about you? Have you ever been told to take a break even when you didn't want to? Or maybe bedtime came around but you weren't tired yet? Rest is important even when we don't feel like we need it. We often think we should keep going without a break, but Jesus tells us to rest because it helps us learn to trust him and enjoy his blessings around us. Schedule rest into your daily life so you can be refreshed body, mind, and soul. Our key verse is Mark 6:31.
3: Jesus said to them, "Come with me by yourselves to a quiet place and get some rest."
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0: And here we are again, all together. I know you're anxious for us to get right to the story. With Debbie being left all alone in the cabin, and the money all ready to be picked up by Lane Davis. And everybody waiting for this all to take place, so we could get on with getting the kidnapper. Whether it was Lane Davis or somebody else. Well, so far as we knew, we were almost sure it was Lane. But we wouldn't really know until we were on the trail, after Debbie was safely returned. So, there we all were, waiting like cats, eyeing mice, ready to take the first leap.
1: Well, the sheriff should have been here by now. He told us to meet him over an hour ago.
2: He's probably on his way.
3: I just wish he'd get here.
4: Me too.
5: I want to get the dogs right into the swamp. And Mr. Sully with us, we could find the Davis cabin in no time.
4: I can hardly wait.
2: Well, that's just what we're going to have to do.
3: What?
2: Wait.
3: Well, I didn't mean it that way. How can you be so calm?
2: Because there's no sense getting excited.
1: But aren't you excited?
2: Of course I am, Bill. I guess more concerned than excited. I just hope Debbie's safe now. I know Mr. Sully said if she's with Davis, she's safe, but that swamp's so dangerous.
6: I know. Mom won't let me go in alone.
2: Nobody should go in it alone.
6: Oh, it's a sheriff.
1: Well, let's hope so.
3: Come in.
7: Oh, glad to see you fellas made it over here.
1: Yes, sir. Waiting right here in your office, like you said.
3: Did he pick up the money?
7: That's what I wanted to get back to you boys about.
5: Did something happen?
7: Something strange. The money hasn't been picked up.
3: What?
6: Not even one of the bags?
7: Not one. And we just can't figure it out.
8: You think maybe something happened to the kidnapper?
7: That's what we're thinking. So I contacted Mr. Walters. He's bringing the dogs.
5: Is Pop bringing all of them?
7: That's right. And we want to split up into groups and go looking.
6: Am I going to get to go along?
7: I'm afraid not, little Jim. We don't know how deep we have to go, but we want you to stay in the truck with Mr. Laney. He's offered to help, and that way you can keep an eye on the swamp borders.
6: Okay.
3: Sheriff, how can we be sure it's all right to do searching now? I mean, what if he's just late? If he sees all these people coming, then what?
7: Yeah, we thought of that, but it's been 2 days, and the money hasn't been picked up yet. Mrs. Coronet, well, I don't have to tell you, she's terrified. If the money hasn't been picked up, it could mean two things. The kidnapper's been injured coming to get the money, and Debbie's alone wandering the swamp, or he's decided to do away with Debbie.
2: And not take the money? But why?
7: Well, if it's connected with the Davis clan, it'd be revenge. But I don't want to stand around thinking up reasons. I want to search.
3: We're with you, Sheriff.
7: Okay. Walters and Sully are meeting at the spot where Debbie disappeared. We want half of you fellas to take the dogs, drive around to the other side of the swamp. The women are making coffee and food to take along, first aid stuff, so that you'll have plenty of supplies. We'll have flares for signaling each other. And we want you fellas in your high boots and covered as much as possible.
6: What about me, Sheriff?
7: Mr. Laney will be picking you up here. You'll be driving around the outside of the swamp, and if you see anything, you shoot a flare. We should be able to see it.
2: You're talking about a 3 to 5 day search, aren't you, sir?
7: That's the least. That's why the women are getting supplies ready. This is going to be a hunt, and we need you fellows bad.
5: Well, you've got us.
7: And that's better than a whole army. Let's go, boys.

0: Well, they're all off.
1: Oh, just hope we made enough of everything.
0: Oh, I think so. Now, we could use some coffee. Would you like some, Mrs. Cornett?
2: Oh, yes, thank you so much.
1: What do you take?
2: Oh, just black, thank you.
1: Oh, that's the way I take mine.
0: I guess I'll have some, too.
2: I don't know how to thank you for letting me help. I would have felt so alone sitting in the motel room.
0: Don't thank us, Mrs. Cornett. We're just so happy you wanted to be with us. We weren't sure. We didn't want to overstep our bounds.
1: The boys have been so concerned.
2: All of you have. Well, as I understand, you women have been praying every day, meeting.
0: You must have been talking to the boys.
2: Yes.
1: Well, they've been having their prayer meetings, too.
2: Oh, I know. I've never seen so many people helping strangers.
0: We don't think of you as a stranger, Mrs. Cornett. A friend.
1: Here's your coffee.
2: Thank you.
1: There's some sandwiches left over.
2: Oh, guess I'm just not too hungry.
1: Oh, well, you won't mind if I...
2: Oh, of course not.
1: Unfortunately, nothing stops my appetite. Oh,
2: everything seems to stop mine.
0: You really should try and eat something.
2: Oh, I have. I just can't keep anything down. So, coffee, tea... I'll be all right.
0: Perhaps you should lie down. That might be the best thing. Rest a little. It'll do you good. Let me show you to the bedroom, all right?
2: Perhaps I should go back to the motel.
0: No, better that you rest here.
2: I suppose you're right. I wouldn't want Randolph seeing me this way. He's upset enough as it is.
0: Shirley and I'll clean up the kitchen, and then you'll have rested some, and we can talk.
2: Are you sure I'm not imposing?
0: Certainly not, Mrs. Cornett. We're so glad you're with us. We wouldn't want you to experience this sorrow alone. Now you come on. You've got to get your rest, 'cause when Debbie comes home, she's gonna need you.

0: Say, you got a real nice voice there, little Jim.
1: Thank you. How long have we been riding?
0: Let's see. Well, about 3 hours. We're going to have to be heading in soon. We got to get some shut-eye, give Mr. Coronet a report, and then start out again.
1: I sure do wish we could be in there looking.
0: I know, but I don't think we'd be much help. You're too young, and I've never been much of a woodsman. No, being the drivers is the best we can do. Ah, but we're needed. Don't you doubt that for a minute. Hey, isn't that the sheriff up ahead?
1: Yeah. I wonder what's up.
0: Well, there's only one way to find out. So let's speed old Betsy up here, and we'll be there in no time.

0: And so, Lord, you know the ache in Mrs. Coronet's heart. And we know you have said, "Come unto me, all ye that are weary and heavy laden, and I will give you rest." Give her that rest, Lord. Show her that looking to you for everlasting peace and assurance is true living. We think of Debbie right now, wherever she is. Bring her back to us. Let your comforting hand be upon her. If she's alone, make your presence so real that she knows there's someone, all-powerful, loving her. And Mr. Coronet, he has so much to keep inside being a man. He can't show the fear and uncertainty that he's probably feeling. Make your presence felt in his heart. And if there's any way we can have an opportunity to share the joy of living a life in Jesus, we pray you'll open that door for us. We pray in your precious name, knowing you've heard, knowing you've already answered. Amen.
1: Amen.
2: Amen.
0: Oh, Mrs. Coronet, we didn't know you were up. Oh,
1: I'm so glad you didn't. I wouldn't have had the pleasure of hearing you pray. I haven't heard prayers like that since I was a little girl. Well, my mother used to pray a great deal.
3: Prayer is a great comfort.
1: And you pray so personally.
0: Praying is very personal.
1: Perhaps if we had prayed more, we wouldn't have been in this situation. Perhaps if I'd taught Debbie to pray.
3: You'll be able to do just that, Mrs. Coronet.
1: I'll have to teach myself to pray first.
0: Oh, the Lord could teach you that.
1: I'm embarrassed to ask.
3: Oh, don't be embarrassed. Learning to trust Jesus is nothing to be embarrassed about.
1: It's such a melodramatic moment, turning to God when there's no one else to turn to.
3: Mrs. Coronet, the Lord doesn't care how or when you come to him. He just wants you to come.
1: Well, dear, the tears are coming again. I am sorry.
0: Oh, nothing to be sorry about. I think I'm going to start crying, too.
1: I feel so silly.
3: Oh, it's not silly at all. I'm just glad we're here to share Jesus with you. It'll mean so much to you and Mr. Coronet and Debbie.
1: If she ever comes home.
0: Oh, she'll be home, Mrs. Coronet. She'll be home.

0: They must be onto something.
1: Yeah, they're probably sniffing something. But right now I think it's more excitement about being in the swamp.
0: Better not take any chances. They might be on the trail.
1: I've never been in this deep before. How can people live out here?
0: It takes all kinds to make up the world.
1: Oh, you can say that again.
2: Come on, let's keep up with the dogs.

0: don't know if taking this way is going to lead anywhere.
1: Well, Mr. Walters wanted us to. It was a fork and somebody had to take it.
0: Yeah, but I don't think we're going to find anything.
1: Is that your detective mind talking, or don't you like the mud?
0: Oh, I guess I don't like this mud. But I've got a feeling it's leading nowhere.
1: Hey, I think you're right.
0: What do you mean?
1: That looks like a dead end up there.
0: Maybe there's a cabin.
1: No, we're not in deep enough.
0: Well, that's great. That's just great.
1: What's wrong?
0: It's pretty embarrassing to be a great detective and end up at a dead end. Pretty embarrassing.

0: Hey, Sheriff!
1: Boy, does he look happy to see us.
2: Well, I was hoping you'd see the flare.
1: I couldn't miss it. Say, what's up?
2: Well, you go on back and collect the money bags.
1: Did you catch the kidnapper?
2: Right.
0: Was it Davis?
2: Lane Davis.
1: Well, is Debbie all right?
2: We don't know.
1: Did he tell you where she was?
2: I'm afraid he can't.
0: Why?
2: He's dead. He's been dead about 2 days.

0: Well, it was one of the guesses come true. It was sad, knowing Lane Davis had died. No one wanted that to happen to him. He got caught in his sins and paid a heavy price. But now we had to find Debbie. And we were just praying she hadn't been left wandering the swamps. Maybe ending up the same way Lane Davis did. I wish I could keep going, but you know, our time's up. I'll be seeing you again, though, for more of our Paul Hutchins story. Until then, Lord bless, and I'll be thinking of you and praying for you.
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0: one gift that God has given me, the love of books, the golden key that opens an enchanting door to worlds I never knew before, a world of imagination that carried me from pole to pole within a twinkling eye and back again. As a boy, I traveled to places impossible for me to see, and yet my bookshelf made them real to me. 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

0: Mom and Dad up yet?
1: I heard them in their room just now.
0: Arguing again?
1: So it sounds like to me.
0: Might be another bad day, huh?
1: Not for me. I didn't run off to the river yesterday. They're probably arguing about you.
0: Yeah, you're probably right. Well, I guess that means I'd better get out of here.
1: You'd better not leave, Francis. Daddy will be mad at you.
0: So what's new? I never seen him when he wasn't mad at me. Might as well have some fun before he finds me.
1: Mom won't like it either.
0: She'll get another headache whether I'm gone or not. Don't tell him I'm gone.
1: I will too!
0: I knew you would, but I don't care about that. Gotta do something or go somewhere quick. Dad'll be mad when he comes down and finds I'm gone. Problem is, it's Sunday and there's not much to do. I'll just climb up in a cherry tree. Hey, what's that? Looks like something on the gate. Funny looking. Like 10 little brown... Hey, it's fingers. Ram, it's Ram. Hey, Ram, what are you doing behind the gate?
2: I come to see how you are.
0: Well, come on over.
2: Your mom, she is cross, yes?
0: Yes and no.
2: But how can it be both?
0: That's hard to explain. In the first place, she didn't believe I'd ever even been

0: to the river.
1: She did not believe you?
0: Nah, when she saw my dry clothes, she said I was lying to her. Because if I'd been in the river, they would have been wet and muddy.
1: I wish my father and mother had thought the same. They did believe me, and it was not so fun. I am hurting still. But that is no matter. I come to see you, to see how you are.
0: I'm okay. Hey, Ram, I have a secret place where I go. I'll take you there if you like.
1: After where you take me yesterday, I'm not sure.
0: This is nothing like that. It's right here. Come on, it isn't dangerous. Only, you must promise me something.
1: What?
0: You must promise that you'll never tell anyone about it. Nobody knows about it except me. You promise?
1: Where is it?
0: I'll show you. First, you promise.
1: I promise.
0: Then come on, hurry, before anybody sees us. Here.
1: I see nothing but a tree.
0: Shh, this is it. Now come on, up we go. Careful.
1: With all the right.
0: Now, we're completely hidden by cherry blossoms. It's like a white curtain all around us.
1: You are right.
0: Look, there's Mrs. Glengarry putting all her cats out before she goes to church. She can't see us. She doesn't even know we're here. Ha, but we can see her. Ha, we can see everything.
1: Yes, everything. This is a good secret place.
0: Now, the next thing, I'll show you my treasures.
1: You have treasures?
0: In here. Look. Wanna see what I've got?
1: Yes, and I too have a treasure.
0: You have a treasure?
1: Yes. These.
0: Hey, jelly beans. Good. I'll open the box and show you what's inside.
1: Oh, you have lots of very good things. I think this time better than yesterday.
0: Well, I do in a way, but it was fun riding the bikes. It was fun in the boat. Until
1: the crocodiles came after us.
0: but there could have been crocodiles.
1: And there could have been a sea monster as long as we didn't see anything.
0: Anyway, it was nice meeting Uncle John and Auntie Allison.
1: It was not much fun meeting him at first. He was much like an angry hippopotamus as he came into the water after us.
0: Yeah, I was kind of scared too, but I knew he wouldn't hurt us.
1: I'm very glad you knew that. I was not sure.
0: Ram, did you ever see a real crocodile? In India, I mean?
1: Oh, yes, many times. But I did not go into the river looking for them. They are very dangerous.
0: Do they really eat people?
1: We have heard of them doing so.
0: What is India like?
1: Oh, there are many, many people there, and there is not as much room for them to live. It is much better here.
0: I think someday I'd like to go to India. Maybe I'll take a trip there soon.
1: There are parts of India that are very beautiful.
0: Do they play football there?
1: Oh, yes. The same as here.
0: What's a school like that you went to in India? Was it like the one here?
1: Better, I think.
0: Why do you say better?
1: Because I do not like school here.
0: Why not?
1: It is difficult to learn the language, and I cannot understand all that the teacher says, and they are always angry with me because I cannot understand them.
0: I wouldn't worry about that. They get mad at me, and I understand every word they say. They just don't like boys.
1: But that is not all.
0: What else? We play football and go swimming and all. What's wrong with that?
1: School makes me afraid.
0: Afraid of what?
1: I'm afraid of Spotty and Tyke.
0: Spotty and Tyke?
1: Shh. They may be looking for me now. They run after me. They say they do something bad for me.
0: Spotty and Tyke are all right. Why should they do anything to you? Anyhow, when did they talk to you?
1: They have a little house near our house.
0: A clubhouse?
1: I believe it is a clubhouse, as you say. One day I pick berries and not know they are in house. I hear them talk of very bad things.
0: What kind of bad things?
1: I cannot say. They will hurt me if I tell.
0: But you can tell me. I won't tell.
1: But they will find out and then they will hurt me.
0: Did they say they would?
1: Oh, yes. When I hear what they say, I run away. They hear me and run after me. Tyke is very fast. He run fast, fast, fast, and then they take me like this.
0: Hey, let go of my throat!
1: Oh, well, that is how they take me. They say they do bad things to me if I tell. They come to my house. They kill me if I tell. I have very bad dreams at night and cannot sleep.
0: They won't do anything. Besides, they don't even know where you live.
1: Oh, yes. They follow me home many times, so they know where I live.
0: How do you like that? I've been trying to get Spotty and Tyke to notice me for a long time, and Ram just goes picking berries and gets to meet them.
1: What are you staring at, Francis?
0: Huh? Oh, nothing. Just thinking. Boy, a real hideout. They probably have knives and bombs and stuff hidden there.
1: I don't think you are hearing me, Francis. I was telling you about the fire.
0: What fire?
1: The house in front of their little house burned. No one knows how it started.
0: I'll bet I know how it started. They started it. I once heard the Tykes started a fire when I heard them talking one day at school. They're really brave when it comes to stuff like that.
1: One day, we look out our window, and black smoke was coming from the house. We called the fire department, and when they come, the house was nearly burned up. Very good thing no one was burned. I think that it
0: was... You think what, Ram?
1: I think nothing.
0: You think it was Spotty and Tyke that set the fire, don't you?
1: I did not say that.
0: But that's what you think.
1: No, they hurt me if I...
0: So it was Spotty and Tyke.
1: Please, Francis, you will not tell, will you?
0: Of course not, but you have to tell me where the hideout is.
1: Hideout?
0: The little house where they meet.
1: But you must not go there. They will hurt you, too.
0: I won't go there. I just want to know where it is so that, well, in case anybody asks me.
1: Well, I don't know.
0: Ram, I must know exactly where it is.
1: Well, you go down our street.
0: Yeah?
1: Another street.
0: Mm-hmm. Then?
1: Down the end of the other street, fields? And blackberries. Mm-hmm. And the last house in the other street is the one they burned.
0: And where is the hideout?
1: Behind the burned house. A little house not to live in. There Tyke and Spotty and other boys go, and when I pick blackberries, I hear them and they see me and...
0: Yeah, you said all that, but when do they go to this hideout?
1: I should not tell you.
0: I only want to know.
1: In case anyone asks, yes?
0: Exactly.
1: I see them on Sunday. I see Tyke and Spotty and sometimes others go along the road before night.
0: You mean about sunset?
1: Yes, when it is not dark, but soon dark, then I see them go.
0: Do you see them come back?
1: No, my mother, she pulls the curtain.
0: I know what I'll do. I'll watch and watch and clock them in and out. I'll know all there is to know about them soon.
1: I think you should not try to find out anything about Tyke and Spotty. They are very bad and can cause much trouble.
0: That all depends.
1: On what?
0: On whether you're a friend or a foe.
1: Who would want to be a friend to Spotty and Tyke? If you are ever caught with them, you would be blamed for things you may not have ever done.
0: Who would want to be their friend? Me, I would. That'd be exciting. They really know how to have fun. Just think, I could tell them how fast I can run. And maybe, just... Did you call me, Tyke?
2: Yeah, kid. I seen you running, and you run's pretty fast.
0: I can run faster than that if I have to.
2: Well, you might have to.
0: Why?
2: Our gang needs a fast runner. Somebody very small and very fast. How's about you?
0: Me? Sure, Tyke, sure. When do I start?
1: Francis, my father says that when you go with such as Spotty and Tyke, you are responsible for what they do.
0: Ram, I gotta go in now. You'll have to go home.
1: Home? But we have been having such a good time. I've never talked so much to anyone.
0: Well, we'll do it again sometime. I have to go now. Let's climb down.
1: I come again someday?
0: Yeah, maybe. Someday.
1: Goodbye, Francis. See you soon.
0: Just think. Me. A runner for Tyke and the gang. Why, I could take messages from one hideout to the other. And once everybody finds out how fast I can run, every gang in town will want me to be their messenger.
3: Oh, Francis! Where have you been? I've been looking all over for you. You know this is the day I watched the car. You're just a lazy, no-account brat.
0: I was only in the yard.
3: In the yard? You were not in the yard. I looked all over the yard and I didn't see you.
0: I was in the yard.
3: You know perfectly well you're supposed to help me with the car on Sunday morning. I've told you before.
0: I didn't hear you calling.
3: Yeah, probably too far away to hear anything.
0: I was
3: Yes, in the yard. I'm sick of your lies and your laziness. If you can't be where you're supposed to be, don't lie about it. Now, it's just about lunchtime. You go on in and wash up and eat your lunch. But this afternoon, you stop right here and do as you're supposed to do.
0: But...
3: No buts. Right here. After lunch.
0: Rats. I won't be able to go and see where the hideout is. Why does he have to always spoil everything I want to do? It isn't fair. He makes me so mad I could... almost kicked that chair and Mom's standing there by the sink. She's in one of those funny moods again. Just standing there, staring out the window. It's like I wasn't even here. Think I'll just... Boy, if I just went to her and told her about the house and the cherry tree, then one day when Daddy's gone with Wendy and Debbie, maybe just the two of us could go out.
4: Francis, how nice of you to show me where your special hiding place is.
0: I've been waiting to for a long time, Mom, but...
4: Yes, I know.
0: Boy, Mom, this is fun. Just like it used to be, huh?
4: Yes, just like it used to be.
0: Would you like to go up and see the house, Mom?
4: I'm afraid I'm a little old for climbing up into cherry trees, Francis. Don't you think so?
0: Oh, I could get a stepladder, and you could climb up into the tree with that.
4: Well, if you really think I could...
0: Sure you could, Mom.
4: But do you think there'll be room for you and me both? I'm a little larger than you know.
0: Well, it might be a little crowded, but I can sit on a higher limb and talk with you. We can look out on the whole world. No one will see us. It'd be like there's nobody but me and you, Mom. We can watch Mrs. Glengarry feeding her cats and see Mrs. Rose hanging on her dish towels. Then...
4: Oh, Francis, if you tell me all there is to see, there'll be no surprises.
0: Wow, just like I always wanted. Now there won't be any need to run for Spotty and Tyke. I can stay home with you and help you and share things with you.
4: Well, hurry, Francis, and get the ladder so I can see your house in the cherry tree.
0: Mom?
4: Francis? What do you mean, creeping up behind me and making me jump like that?
0: But, Mom, I only wanted to...
4: And where on earth have you been?
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thankful for nothing, but everything, by prayer and supplication, with thanksgiving. 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And the peace of God, which passes all understanding, shall keep your hearts and minds through Christ Jesus.

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2: Dad!
3: Hey. Oh, Jason. Jason, hello.
2: Hi. It's great to see you.
3: I was beginning to wonder about you.
2: Listen, I'm sorry I'm late. My flight was delayed coming up from Odyssey. I had trouble with the hotel reservations. Traffic. Never mind. How was your trip?
3: Long but painless. Mm. Immigration in New York asked me a lot of questions. You know, why was I in the Middle East so long? That sort of thing. I guess they thought I was a smuggler. there's my suitcase.
2: I'll get it. What's in here? The whole archaeological dig?
3: Just the lost city of Nineveh.
2: Jonah and the whale, huh?
3: I'll just put it on the luggage cart.
2: Sure. So, where's Eugene?
3: Well, his luggage came through first, so he ran off to surprise Katrina with a call.
2: Oh, that's sweet.
3: He thought since we're staying in Chicago for a couple of days to meet with the board, he'd visit her. We are set to meet with the board, right?
2: First thing tomorrow morning, after we get you back to the hotel for some rest.
3: Oh, that sounds wonderful. That's my last suitcase there.
2: I got it. Wow, we're going to need a forklift to get these back to the car.
3: Eugene went that way. I wonder what's taking him so long.
2: Are you kidding? If he's talking to Katrina, he's probably regaling her with the soil content he found in the Israeli desert. So did he call her at all while he was with you?
3: We were pretty busy, and he didn't want to spend the money on the long-distance charges. He sent postcards every day.
2: Really?
3: Yeah.
2: Eugene went 2 weeks without actual verbal contact with Katrina? He must have broke out in hives.
3: Oh, he had a rash or two, but I blame that on his camel riding. Oh, there he is.
2: Where?
3: There, on the phone, there to the right.
2: That's Eugene?
3: He got a lot of sun, didn't he?
2: I'll say. Did he mean to travel in his bathrobe?
3: It's a caftan he bought from one of the street merchants right before we left.
2: Oh, went native, huh?
3: You know, yes, Eugene.
4: Well, thank you for your help. I suppose I'll have to try again later.
3: Eugene?
4: Oh, hello, Mr. Whitaker. Greetings, Jason. I'm sorry I'll only be another moment or two.
3: Oh, is something wrong?
4: Well, I'm not entirely certain. I've been trying to phone Katrina at her usual numbers, but have thus far been unsuccessful. I'm now going to try a roommate's work number at the university. So much for my surprise.
2: She had no idea you were coming back to America today?
4: Well, I sent a postcard with my return date, but didn't specify that we were returning through Chicago.
3: Well, the way the mail works, she probably hasn't even gotten most of the cards you sent.
5: University Bookstore.
4: Hello. Yes, may I speak with Janice Mitchell, please?
5: Yeah, sure. Janice, pick up line one.
4: They're getting her.
3: We'll wait over in the lounge, Eugene.
4: No, please, you don't have to go. I'm sure this will only take
6: Hello, this is Janice.
4: Greetings, Miss Mitchell. Eugene Meltzner here. You may remember me. I'm a friend of Katrina's.
6: Yeah, sure, I remember, but why are you calling me here? Something wrong?
4: Well, actually, I was going to ask you that very question. I've been trying to reach Katrina, but she doesn't seem to be at her usual numbers. Is she away for the day?
6: Oh, yeah. She left this morning to go up to Lakeshore Lodge.
4: Oh, I missed her then. Do you know when she'll be back?
6: I think Brandon said they'd be back in a couple of days.
4: Brandon? Well, wait. She went up to Lakeshore Lodge with Brandon?
2: Uh-oh.
6: Yeah,
3: Brandon? Who's Brandon?
2: A rival.
4: Oh, I'm sure it's a very nice place, but for the two of them to go alone?
6: What's wrong with going alone? If I were engaged, I'd want to go alone, too.
4: Engaged? Are you engaged?
6: No, not me. Katrina and Brandon.
4: What? Would you please repeat that, lest I misunderstand and succumb to an aneurysm?
6: Look, all I know is that something big's been going on between them for the past couple of weeks, and they went to Lakeshore Lodge. Katrina said something about an engagement.
4: It's not possible!
6: Hello?
3: Eugene?
6: Hello?
3: Eugene, is everything all right?
6: Hello?
4: Katrina and Brandon are getting engaged!
7: What if everything you thought you knew about the epic battle between Dr. Regis Blackard and John Avery Whittaker was just the tip of the iceberg?
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4: Believe it.
3: Engaged?
2: Katrina and Brandon?
4: My senses have gone beyond the capacity to function. I can feel my pores fibrillating even as we speak.
2: Oh, it's a mistake. Katrina told me herself that she loved you.
4: She said as much to me as well, but
6: Hello?
3: The phone, Eugene.
4: Oh, yes, right. Phone. Hello, Janice?
6: What's going on?
4: I'm sorry I dropped the phone. Thank you for the information. You've been most helpful. Goodbye.
6: Hey, wait a minute. I want to know what...
4: Katrina got engaged without me.
3: Oh, I don't believe it. There must be a sensible explanation for this.
4: There is. Brandon gets to see Katrina 24 hours a day, 7 days a week at the university, while I'm far away in Odyssey or in the Middle East.
2: This can't be right. Katrina wouldn't do something like that.
3: No, not without talking to you first.
4: Right. But she obviously has done it. Why else would she go to a quaint romantic resort like Lakeshore Lodge? It's the Niagara Falls of Chicago.
3: Well, maybe the roommate misunderstood. Look, why don't you call the Lakeshore Lodge and see if Katrina's there?
4: Yes, of course. An excellent idea.
6: Lakeshore Lodge?
4: Yes, greetings. I was wondering if perchance Katrina Shanks has checked into your hotel.
6: Yes, she has. May I connect you?
4: Yes. No. That is, I'm not sure exactly how to proceed.
6: Proceed? Are you a member of the wedding party?
4: Wedding party? Oh,
3: Eugene.
4: I need air.
6: Hello?
3: Take it easy, Eugene.
6: No,
3: just breathe slowly and deeply.
6: Hello?
3: Jason, grab the phone there.
2: Right. Hello?
6: Is everything all right, sir?
2: Well, not really. Listen, I'm sorry, but did you say that there's a wedding party with Katrina Shanks in it?
6: Yes, sir. Her parents have booked our scenic Wellington Courtyard for later this afternoon. I can transfer you to the minister in charge. He's in his room, I believe.
2: No, thanks. That won't be necessary. Appreciate the help, though.
6: My pleasure.
2: Eugene?
4: Tell me I'm hallucinating. This is an extreme form of jet lag.
3: Can you stand up, Eugene?
4: Yes, I think so. Thank you, Mr. Whitaker. I'm calm now.
3: Oh, good, good.
4: But what am I gonna do? It's unbelievable. She's not only engaged, she's getting married.
3: Eugene.
4: How could she do this to me? Oh, why did I ever go to Israel?
3: Stay calm, Eugene.
4: But what am I gonna do?
2: What do you mean, what are you gonna do?
4: I believe my question was as precise as it could be under the circumstances.
2: Look, she's not married yet, is she?
4: No!
2: Then it's not too late for you to rent a car, drive up to Lakeshore Lodge, and bring her back to her senses. Providing you love her enough to do it.
4: Of course I love her.
2: Then fight for her.
3: Jason.
4: Yes, I must fight for her. What else is there to do? By fight, you mean slap Brandon on the face with a glove and challenge him to a duel?
2: Oh, Eugene, don't be silly. You need to get up to that lodge and show her that you're not willing to let her go so easily. Show her that you love her.
3: We may want to talk about this first.
4: Talk, Mr. Whitaker, talk. It seems as if that's all Katrina and I have ever done. Jason, you're absolutely right. What kind of man would I be if I sat back and lost the woman I love without a fight? Gentlemen, if you'll forgive me, I must make a hasty departure for the rental car desks. Farewell!
3: See you, Eugene.
2: Knock him dead, Eugene!
3: Do you think that was wise, Jason?
2: What do you mean?
3: Well, basically, you just sent Eugene on a mission to storm someone else's wedding. It sounds like a recipe for disaster to me.
2: Oh, yeah, you could be right. I just wish I could be there to see it.
4: Pardon me. Hey. I'm so sorry.
9: Hey, you mind?
4: Hello? May I have some assistance? Hello?
10: The bell works, sir. But thank you for testing it. Nice robe, by the way.
4: It's a caftan I've recently returned from the Middle East.
10: Delaware or Maryland?
4: The wedding. I'm here for the wedding.
10: You must mean the Shanks wedding in the Wellington Courtyard.
4: Yes, yes. Where is the Wellington Courtyard?
10: Down the hall to the left.
4: Thank you.
10: But it's already in progress, sir.
4: I don't care. The bell works, sir. I'd like to work his bell. Down the hall to the left. Trafalgar Room. Nelson Room. Ha! Wellington Courtyard!
11: May you love him, comfort him, honor and keep him in sickness and in health, and forsaking all others, keep only to him as long as you both shall live.
12: I will.
4: No, she won't! Stop, Katrina! You're making a big mistake!
12: Eugene! What are you doing here?
4: Don't do it, Katrina. I beg you.
12: What? Eugene! Eugene, I didn't even know you were...
9: What's the meaning of this, Eugene? What's the big idea of interrupting my wedding?
4: Because you're making a terrible mistake, Mr. Shanks. You can't let this marriage happen.
9: I can't. You disapprove of me marrying my wife?
4: I'm not talking about your wife. Although I must say, Mrs. Shanks, you do look quite lovely in a wedding dress.
12: Thank you.
4: I'm talking about Katrine.
13: No.
4: Why are you wearing a wedding dress for Katrina's wedding, Mrs. Shanks?
12: My wedding? Oh, Eugene.
4: I think I'm slightly confused.
9: You sure are, young man. And it looks like you forgot to get dressed this morning.
4: Oh, this is a... Never mind.
12: Into the hall, Eugene. Oh. Mom, Dad, finish the ceremony. I'll be right back.
4: Katrina.
12: In the hall, please.
9: Brandon, do you want to go over that last section again?
11: Sure, Mr. Shanks. All right, now where were we? Yes. Will you take Armitage Shanks to be your wedded husband, to live together in the holy estate of Mackinac?
12: Eugene, we're here to celebrate my parents' wedding anniversary.
4: Oh.
12: Did you honestly believe that I would run off and marry Brandon? After all we've been through together?
4: Well, as I said,
12: frankly, I'm startled. Do you sincerely have such a low opinion of my integrity?
4: Low opinion? No, that isn't what...
12: Well, how else can I interpret your behavior? You honestly believed I would heartlessly discard you for Brandon? Without discussion? Without the benefit of consideration?
4: Please, Katrina, I'm the victim of a jet-lagged imagination. I simply drew the wrong conclusions based on faulty information and reasoning. Imagine me. That is to say... I never see you. I've been away, and I thought that perhaps Brandon had somehow persuaded you to...
12: Persuaded me to marry him? As if I were so fickle and insensitive that I could be persuaded to do such a thing?
4: No.
12: In only the 2 weeks since you left?
4: Oh, it sounds ridiculous, even as you say it. I'm sorry.
12: Oh, Eugene. Huh? I have to go back in before I miss my parents' ceremony completely.
4: When can we talk?
12: I don't know. Later, maybe. I don't know. When we can both think more clearly and formulate a proper response to the significance of this moment.
4: It doesn't have to be so significant, does it?
12: It does. Whether you realize it or not, it does.
4: That couldn't have gone worse.
14: 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We always love hearing from you.
4: Yes, Mr. Whitaker, I jest not. I burst in and shouted that it would be a big mistake for Mrs. Shanks to marry Mr. Shanks. Who is that laughing in the background? Well, tell Jason that I don't share his sense of humor. Big help he turned out to be. As I was saying, I've checked into the lodge, and providing I can reconcile with Katrina in time, may return to Chicago tomorrow. Thank you, Mr. Whitaker. I appreciate your prayers. Goodbye. Please enter.
11: Hello, Eugene. I'm Brandon Teller. It's nice to finally meet you.
4: Greetings, Brandon. I'm sorry I interrupted your ceremony today. It was most embarrassing.
11: Well, you gave us all something to talk about, that's for sure. Look, this is awkward, so I won't bother with small talk. I'm here on behalf of Katrina.
4: On behalf of Katrina? She sent you as some sort of personal emissary?
11: Something like that. She's pretty confused right now. I'm sure you can imagine.
4: Well, I'm certain that if we had a chance to discuss what happened...
11: She understands what happened, Eugene. That isn't the problem.
4: Well, what is the problem?
11: The problem is she's upset by... Oh, how did she say it? The deeper meaning of what you did.
4: What?
11: To put it bluntly, she feels a little betrayed.
4: Betrayed?
11: She thinks you assumed the worst about her.
4: But I didn't.
11: Katrina doesn't agree. You know, she thought your relationship was based on a mature trust, and you know, what you did today showed her that it wasn't.
4: But it is!
11: Excuse me for saying so, but there was nothing mature or especially trustful about your dramatic entrance today. You did assume the worst. Eugene, I care a great deal about Katrina.
13: And over the past several months, I've watched her grow as a Christian and strengthen her faith in some remarkable ways. I would just hate to see that threatened by a relationship that... Well, a relationship that interfered with that growth.
4: Are you saying that you believe me to be spiritually immature?
13: I don't know you well enough to say one way or the other.
4: Right.
13: But if you were in my shoes and you saw someone do what you did today, what would you think?
4: Well, fortunately, I'm not in your shoes, so to speak.
13: True. True, you're not. Look, I only came to deliver a message. Katrina isn't ready to talk to you yet. She feels confused. She suggests you go back to Odyssey, and then maybe later the two of you can discuss where you are in your relationship. I mean, after she's had time to think and pray about it.
4: No doubt she'll be thinking and praying with you.
13: Eugene, I know you think of me as a rival for Katrina's heart, but that's not my intention. I mean, over and above my feelings, I want what's best for her. And I'm prepared for the possibility that it isn't me. Maybe it's you. I mean, the question is, are you prepared to let go of your feelings enough so that she could be with whoever's best for her?
4: These questions are all academic until Katrina and I can talk alone.
13: Well, you're going to have to wait for that. She doesn't want to talk to you today. Well, I guess I'll see you around.
4: Thank you for conveying Katrina's message. If it was her message. Well, Brandon, it'll take more than your dubious message to keep me away from the woman I love. Pardon me. Excuse me, Mr. Desk Clerk.
10: I know you're there. Be patient.
4: All right.
10: Oh, I see you've changed out of your robe.
4: Caftan.
10: I'm so sorry. I'll miss it.
4: Yes. Well, I'd like the number to Katrina Shank's room, please.
10: I can't give out our guest room numbers. However, if you'd like to use the lobby phone, I can transfer you to... Oh, I'm so sorry. I can't. She has placed a do not disturb notice on her phone.
4: Do not disturb?
10: Yes, do not disturb.
4: But I have to talk to her. Can't you give out room numbers in an emergency?
10: If it were a real emergency, then maybe. But in the absence of any blood or lost limb...
4: Please, you have to help me.
10: Quick. I'm sorry, sir. It would be a serious breach of policy, and I need this job.
4: Precisely how do you know that she doesn't want to be disturbed? Did she tell you herself, or...
10: It's here on the computer.
4: Oh.
10: She indicated from the phone in her room.
4: Mm-hmm.
10: If you look at the phone in your room, you'll see it has the same option.
4: So it's a computerized phone system?
10: Yes, sir. State of the art.
4: Now, does the phone have a computer port, just in case I want to connect with my computer at home?
10: Mm-hmm. It's on the side. Now, if you'll excuse me...
4: Oh, certainly, certainly. Where did I pack my laptop computer? I'd forgotten how easy it is to manipulate certain computer systems. Now, let's see. Lakeshore Lodge financial data? No, thank you. Ah, room occupancies and related data. Cross-reference to Shanks? No, not Armitage. I'm looking for... Oh, there we are. K. Shanks. Do not disturb, indeed. She's in room 202. 200. Here it is, 202. Please be here, Miss Shanks. Katrina, are you awake? It's Eugene. Katrina? Allow me to reiterate my profuse apologies for my behavior today. It was inexcusable. Katrina? I would hope that you would at least open the door long enough for us to discuss this unpleasant turn. I'm sure you'll see that we need not draw long-term conclusions based on this single foolish misadventure. Please, Katrina, open the door and talk to me. This silence will not assist either healing or reconciliation. Please, Katrina, open the door and tell me you forgive me.
9: Okay, Eugene, I forgive you.
4: Mr. Shanks, this is supposed to be Katrina's room.
9: It was, but they gave her the bigger bed, so we switched rooms. She was in room 204.
4: I'm so very sorry to disturb you. And again, let me say how badly I feel for ruining your ceremony earlier and Katrina was in room 204?
9: She was. She and Brandon left a little while ago for the university. They have a meeting there tomorrow and decided to get ready for it tonight. Eugene, are you all right? You look pale.
4: I'm not having a very good day today.
10: Oh, it's you again. Would you like to have another bang at the bell, or shall we discuss hotel phone policy some more?
4: No, thank you. I'd like to check out of my room, please.
10: Certainly. What room?
4: 124.
10: 124. Oh, yes. Mr. Meltzner. I should have known.
4: Known what?
10: That you were the one who had hacked into the hotel's computer system.
4: Huh?
10: Did you really think you could get away with it? We have security tracers for criminals like you.
4: I beg your pardon?
10: What happened? Busting up weddings wasn't exciting enough?
4: Well, I could explain everything.
10: We're looking forward to hearing all about it.
4: Huh?
10: Please step this way, Mr. Meltzner. Our manager and the hotel detective would like to have a word with you.
4: Oh, no.
13: Katrina? Okay, that's it. I'm pulling over.
12: What are you doing? Why are you getting off here?
13: Look, are you sure you want to do this?
12: Do what?
13: Go home early. I mean, are you sure you don't want to go back to the lodge and talk to Eugene?
12: Yes, that I'm sure about.
13: He didn't mean any harm. It was a foolish thing to do. He knows that.
12: Look, Brandon, you're really sweet to take his side, but you don't have to. I realize that Eugene simply drew the wrong conclusions and acted impetuously. I have no doubt that he acknowledges now how immature he was being. But it's not enough. At the heart of it, he distrusted me so much that he was certain I had run off to marry you. He didn't give me the benefit of the doubt at all. Hurts that he thinks so little of me.
13: Are you sure you're not overreacting? I mean, just a tiny bit?
12: Oh, Brandon, you know better than anyone how long I've been praying about my relationship with Eugene, and it's just, from the very beginning, we've been plagued by one miscommunication after another. It's as if no matter how hard we try, we can't get beyond a wall of doubt, you know? I sometimes wonder if we have these conflicts because we're not right for each other.
13: Oh, okay. All right. Let's go back to square one. All right. The fundamentals of dating.
12: Oh.
13: All right. Now, if you were looking for someone as a future mate, hypothetically speaking.
12: Yes.
13: What would he be like?
12: I think you know the answer to that.
13: No, I don't.
12: Brandon, if I relied strictly on what my heart told me, I would look for someone just like Eugene. For his gentleness and kindness and quirkiness and intelligence. Oh, and of course, his faith.
13: All right, that's what your heart tells you, meaning that your head says something different?
12: Well, yes. If I went strictly by what my head told me, then I would hope to date someone like you.
13: Really?
12: Oh, come on. You know that already. You're wise and balanced and mature, and perhaps one of the strongest Christians I've ever known. You've meant a lot to me. Haven't I ever told you that before?
13: Maybe you have. Maybe I'm just fishing for compliments.
12: As if you need to.
13: Katrina, I value our friendship. You know, I've been very careful not to let anything spoil it. But this little incident with Eugene has made me realize that, I care deeply about you.
12: Thanks, Brandon. You're so sweet.
13: Oh. Well, you know, we've been close for quite a while now, and, well, you know me better than just about anyone.
12: Mm-hmm.
13: It's like we've been dating without really dating. See, maybe Eugene wasn't so far off. Maybe he suspected something that we should have been thinking about.
12: Brandon.
13: Oh, I'm making a mess of this. I'd like you to prayerfully consider. No, look, what I mean is, I would be honored.
12: Wait. Brandon,
13: boy.
12: What are you trying to say here?
13: I am trying to say Katrina, will you marry me?
12: Well, I give up. I can't imagine what's going to happen between Eugene and Katrina now. Do you think she'll say yes to Brandon? What'll happen to Eugene and the hotel detective? The only way to find out is to keep listening. Until then, if you'd like to write to me, I'd love to hear from you. The address is Adventures in Odyssey, Colorado Springs, Colorado, 80995. Or in Canada, write to Box 9800, Vancouver, BC, B6B4G3. And when you do, ask about how you can get your own copy of today's episode. It's called The Right Choice. 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Our production engineer was Mark Drury. Music by John Campbell. And I'm Chris, hoping you'll join us again next time for more Adventures in Odyssey.
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2: From its radio studios in Chicago, the Moody Bible Institute greets its friends everywhere with Chapter 2 in the transcribed story of John Huss, Gentle Zealot.

0: For more than half an hour, John Huss and Jerome have been sitting in front of the roaring fire at one end of the university's cavernous refectory. And it's obvious that they've argued the whole time, and about only one thing. A strange book by John Wycliffe, English theologian. It was over this book that the two young men, so different, John so quiet and gentle, Jerome so loud and bombastic, became friends. And yet they still don't agree about it, although they've discussed it 50 times or more. Now young John Huss cups his face in his hands, props his elbows on his knees, and regards his friend Jerome with an unsmiling tolerance as Jerome gestures dramatically and John breaks in.
1: To feel the way I do, Jerome, I do not need to agree with everything Dr. Wycliffe writes.
2: But some? You agree with some?
1: You will not trick me, Jerome. I will not admit it. Because that is not the important thing.
2: Don't sidestep. I heard you before. Wycliffe stuck his quill right into the heart of many things. Even the heart of some overstuffed English clerics. You said it right here in front of this fire. I heard you.
1: Will you listen to me quietly? It is this way. I believe Dr. Young Wycliffe is wrong. From the first page of his book to the last, he is wrong.
2: Didn't I hear this before?
1: Listen to me. Here is what I maintain. This book should be put into the hands of every bohemian man and, yes, every woman who wants to read it.
2: Trying to shock me? Or looking for a new way to win an argument? Young?
1: Neither. I believe that, Jerome. The rightness or wrongness is not the argument, but this is. We cannot keep a book from the people. Any book.
2: Ah, the people.
1: It is not books I am arguing. Don't you see? It's people.
2: Your favorite topic. I knew you'd swing around to it sooner or later.
1: Exactly.
2: People.
1: I'm arguing for the rights of people. To read, to think, to hear God's truth. It is the people of the world I care about. Not books alone.
2: So you care about people. Funny thing for a thin aesthete like you to say. Take me, loud-mouthed as a peasant. Why, I am the people. But you're...
1: A thin aesthete, you have said it. But don't forget, I am a man of God. A cleric. A theologian.
2: This makes you the people's champion?
1: It has to. Unless I take their rights to heart, I am no minister at all. They are God's people.
2: Ha! There are God's people, and then again, there are God's people. Wake up, Jan Hus. Stop blinking at your own talents.
1: I do not understand, Jerome.
2: Maybe you do feel the love of people pounding in your heart. And that's good. But I'll be a fruit vendor in the market because you preach to a peasant or a housemaid?
1: That is hardly truth.
2: Well, be. Wait and see. You're marked for the elite.

0: to realize?
1: Here, Rome, you puzzle me.
0: I'll be more explicit. Don't think I'm jealous. Of course I am, some. Listen, Janus. You'll never be content with your Bachelor of Arts degree.
1: Maybe I will not. But that doesn't mean...
0: It means you'll cram your good mind with knowledge until you leave people in the dust. Your precious people. And I'll tell you something else. You won't stop until they call you Magister Hus. Then, you'll be handpicked for a gentleman's position. Among gentlemen. Preaching to noblemen. A parish where the pews fill up with refined folks and clean ones. While the common people scrabble in the dust outside.
1: I do not see it that way, Jerome. The common folk have gotten into my heart.
0: Yes, I prophesy that within 5 years, 5 years, mind you, you'll be hobnobbing with the royalty of this country.
1: Oh, incredible.
0: And then, Janus, you'll be only too glad to forget that you ever sat in front of a fire in the university and talked about how much you love the people.
2: As rector of the University of Prague, it honors me with the greatest pleasure to present the following degrees of Bachelor of Arts this September of the year 1393 of our Lord. Jan Hus.
3: You'll never be satisfied with your Bachelor of Arts.
2: As rector of the University of Prague, I announce the following gentlemen who've completed classes and oral examinations for the degree of Bachelor of Theology in this year of 1394. Gentlemen, kindly present yourselves at my table. Jan Hus.
3: I prophesy you won't stop until they call you Magister.
2: In this year of 1396, we have men to be proud of at the University of Prague. These are men who've won the right to be called Master of Arts, Magister. Jan Hus, rise and step forward.
3: Handpicked for a gentleman's position.
2: October 15th, 1401. Dean of the Philosophical Faculty of the University of Prague, Jan Hus. For the University of Prague, a new rector, Magister Hus.
3: Preaching to noblemen.
2: Appointed as preacher at St. Mark's Cathedral, Magister Jan Hus.
3: I prophesy that within 5 years, you'll be hobnobbing with royalty.
4: There's a saying, Magister Hus, that a queen needs God more than any woman, and that she can therefore pay the highest price for him.
1: I do not know that saying, Queen Sophia.
4: Perhaps you do not, but you know why I have ordered you here.
1: I know, Your Majesty.
4: You preach a colorful sermon, Magister Hus. Do not look surprised. Even at my dinners, I've heard the guests quoting the way you twist a phrase.
1: You want me to preach a sermon to you here, now?
4: Not so easy, Magister Hus. I want more from you than a sermon.
1: And that
4: is... And what is more, I'm willing and very, very able to pay for it.
1: I have no ears for money, Your Majesty. Do your dinner guests tell you that?
4: Listen, perhaps you will. I want to make you, Magister Jan Hus, the spiritual advisor to the Queen of Bohemia.
1: Spiritual advisor to the Queen?
4: You are interested?
1: In the benefit? No. The privilege? Yes.
4: Not interested in the benefit that serving royalty brings?
1: Perhaps the price that is paid is even higher.
4: Magister Jan Hus, you're the only cleric in the city of Prague that would say that to a queen.
1: But I have said it.
4: And that's the reason I chose you as my counselor. I want a man to speak out to me.
1: Believe me, I do not do so out of rudeness. or lack of respect.
4: I know. You speak the way you believe God would have you speak. Magister Hus, you will serve me well, and I feel in my heart you will also live to serve me long.
5: Spiritual advisor to the Queen of the Land. Are all of Jerome's ironic jests coming true?
3: And then, Jan Hus, you'll forget you ever sat in front of a fire and talked about how much you love the people.
5: Over on the other side of Prague, some distance from the university and the palace in St. Mark's Cathedral, is a huge church, a mountain of gray stone in the city square. And on the steps of this church, two men stand and argue, the wind whipping their cloaks about their ankles as if punctuating their words. One is a self-made man, a merchant named Krisch. The other is a velvet-gloved and cultured nobleman, John Milheim. Krisch is speaking.
6: You can't out-talk me, John Milheim, and I'm not going to let you. Sure as I plunked down the coin that paid for these steps you're standing on, I'm not going to. That preacher Hus hasn't a thought in his head about the common people. And those are the folks that Bethlehem Chapel was built for.
7: That and as surely as I stand on these steps. And you will recall it was I who originated them in my mind and helped create them in design. I say that Magister Hus is the man to call as preacher of the Bethlehem Chapel.
6: Huh? What's his record? Telling sentimental stories to rich folk and kissing the Queen's hand once a week and gabbling sermons in Latin? Did you think of that? Our preacher's got to speak in the Bohemian. That's a condition I sunk my money into this church.
7: Krisch, there is no use arguing. Besides, it's much too windy to stand out here.
6: Listen, what makes you think he'd come anyhow?
7: I won't argue another word on these steps, even if we both did build them. I know a much more logical place to settle this squabble. And it'll be far less windy in there.
6: Where's that at?
7: Wherever we find Magister Hus. At St. Mark's, I imagine. In his library.
1: A sermon every day. Is that correct, gentlemen?
6: Uh-huh. Two every day. And one on feast days and Sunday besides. None missed. That's how we built and established the church.
7: Perhaps we haven't mentioned Magister Hus, but in addition to your salary, we also allow a most adequate book allowance, which Brother Krisch and I feel should be an added inducement.
1: Hmm. I'd like to ask Brother Krisch.
6: Yes, sir?
1: These sermons, they are all to be preached in the common tongue, the Bohemian?
7: The house next to the chapel, right in the heart of the square, has been constructed solely for the use of the minister. It is modest, yes, but, such bookshelves and so convenient.
6: We're looking for real power of God, Magister.
7: What Brother Krisch means, Magister Hus, is simply this. The men you will be following are of the highest caliber and are in themselves quite well known. Comrade Yarnoff, for instance, the prestige of following in their footsteps.
1: Brother Milheim, a snug little nest on the square and giant-sized footsteps to walk in, and a book allowance, however adequate, are not a fair barter for what I have here.
6: There, Milheim, I told you.
7: You mean you won't consider this very excellent offer?
1: I mean this, that I do not trade a calling for a handful of coin or the applause of the marketplace or the biggest church in the city.
6: What'd I tell you?
7: I think you are very foolish.
1: But let me say this to your Brother Krisch. The privilege of preaching the gospel in a language the common folk understand. Because it's how they sell their vegetable or scold their children. That is a real privilege.
6: Sure it is.
1: And it's more than that. It's a fair trade.
6: You mean you'll be...
1: Exactly. You gentlemen have this very minute called the new preacher for the Bethlehem Chapel.

And so we conclude Chapter 2 in the transcribed story of John Huss, Gentle Zealot. This is another in the series of stories of great Christians which come to you from the radio studios of the Moody Bible Institute in

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1: Hiya, good looking. What's cooking? Well, I can tell you, the pot's boiling over in the storybook room. We're going to have lots of fun for the next 15 fun-filled minutes. Uncle Bob, your friend.
2: How do you do? I am Mr. Do.
1: Well, howdy, Do. If I'm not mistaken, you're all wet, right?
2: That's my duty, Uncle Bob.
1: Oh, no, your duty. Well, Mr. Do, I've walked on you, I've wiped you off my car window, and my cat has even licked you off the leaves of plants. You're really just water, aren't you?
2: I do declare, you're right. You've said a mouthful, Uncle Bob.
1: Oh boy, you're really something. Tell me, Mr. Do, how you make everything so wet nearly every morning, eh?
2: Surely, I could not do it without clear skies, cool air, and no wind.
1: Okay, check, check. I have you, old friend. Mr. Do, let's repeat those again, okay?
2: All right, with me together.
1: Right.
2: Clear skies, cool air, and no wind.
1: And that makes you Mr. Do.
2: According to you, too. It does indeed. It makes me good and wet, Uncle Bob.
1: Okay, Mr. Do, we want to understand how you work completely. So from the beginning, what do you say you tell us? How you form on the earth, okay?
2: Okay, cha-cha. I'll start out this way. You must remember that cool air falls and warm air rises.
1: And I imagine you want us to keep that in mind.
2: Oh, I do indeed, Uncle Bob. I am cool air. Remember that.
1: Okay, and cool air falls.
2: Indeed it does. But I am not due yet.
1: When do you become due?
2: When the cool air touches something that is colder than itself.
1: Such as?
2: Well, such as the roof of your automobile, Uncle Bob. Some people leave their car outside all night.
1: Oh, I know what I have, and in the morning it's covered with you, Mr. Do.
2: May I tell you how it became covered with me, Mr. Do?
1: Surely, go ahead.
2: Well, of course, you know, during the daytime, the automobile was very warm as it was sitting in the sun. It soaked up a lot of heat.
1: Oh, you know it, sometimes a little too much.
2: Well, as the sun goes down, Uncle Bob, of course it's not as warm now. And remember, warm air rises. The automobile releases the warm air, and warm air rises. Now, if you have cloudy skies, that air will rise up to the clouds and stay there, and it will not be as cold.
1: I see that. In other words, the warm air cannot escape. But, on the other hand, if there are clear skies, all of that warm air just goes whoosh, right up into the upper atmosphere, and it's gone.
2: And it is replaced by cool air.
1: Mr. Do, that car must be chilly by now.
2: Oh, surely, because things on the ground are always the coldest, Uncle Bob, because cold air falls, warm air rises, and the warm air rises far, far away if you have clear sky.
1: Okay, Mr. Do, now we have a cold automobile.
2: And you are wondering how you get do on it.
1: Right you be.
2: All right, here's how it works, Uncle Bob. The automobile is now colder than the air.
1: Well, how could that be?
2: Well, it's because the metal roof of the car releases its heat quicker, and it also picks up the cold quicker, being where it's coldest, right on the ground. So it is colder than the air.
1: Okay, I see. Now on with the story.
2: All right, well, the cool night air falls because it's cool and there are no clouds. The clouds would keep it warm and would not let the cool air fall. You would have warm air, say. Well, the cool air falls down on the cold automobile roof. The roof is colder than the air. When the air touches the cold roof, the cool night air gets chilled. It gets colder.
1: Sure, I see it. Because the roof of the car is colder than the air that's falling on it. So what happens?
2: Well, when that happens, you get condensation. In other words, the moisture that is in the cool air releases itself on that

0: holder object, the roof of the car. And so you get little droplets of water. You call it condensation.
1: Right, or dew.
0: And that is when cool air releases its moisture.
1: And most air has moisture in it, right?
0: That's right, Uncle Bob. But in order for the air to release its moisture, it must touch something colder than itself. When that happens, the cool air suddenly becomes colder, and that makes it condense, or release its moisture. Therefore, you have dew.
1: You know, Mr. Dew, I think we all know how the air picks up its moisture.
0: Oh, surely. Every day the sun draws moisture out of the earth or out of the grass or leaves. Therefore, the air is moist.
1: Mm-hmm, that's right.
0: At night, the air cools.
1: And we know that cool air falls.
0: Surely. And then when that cool air comes in contact with something down near the ground that is colder than itself, the air is cooled. And that cooling action causes the air to release its moisture.
1: And presto, we have dew.
0: I do declare. And when the air is especially cool...
1: You mean down near freezing?
0: Yes, down near 32 degrees. You know what we will have?
1: Mm-hmm, I have a good idea. We'll have a frost.
0: Oh, you're right, Uncle Bob. Now, do you know what you will have when you have a lot of cool air, but not freezing air?
1: A lot of cool air, but not freezing air. You better tell me.
0: You'll have fog.
1: Fog? How about that? Sure enough.
0: Say, Uncle Bob, have you ever wondered how important the dew is to plants, to grass, to leaves?
1: My land, can you read my mind?
0: Why, were you going to ask that question?
1: Yes, I was. How about telling us?
0: Well, the dew is very important to grass, to leaves, to plants. As you know, each day the sun streams down upon the leaves or the grass. It warms them. Well, when the sun goes down, the leaves lose their heat very fast. Darker colored leaves lose their heat faster than lighter colored leaves. Well, of course, then the leaves become colder than the air. And when the night air comes down and touches the cold leaf makes the air cooler. And it causes it to release its moisture, dew. The dew is taken in by the plant. The plant drinks it.
1: Hey, that's interesting. I always thought the sun burned it off.
0: Well, it does burn some of it off, but the plant absorbs lots of it. For example, in Lima, Peru, in South America, there is very, very little rain, but there is heavy dew. And the dew keeps the plants alive. There is far more dew in Peru.
1: I declare, everything you say rhymes.
0: I should say, more dew in Lima.
1: Now, you mentioned a moment ago that if you have dew, you can't have wind. Would you explain that?
0: Yes, indeed. Well, the wind keeps the moist air from falling on the plant or any other object. It blows it away, you see. And sometimes it warms it.
1: Mr. Dew, I do declare, you are so interesting. I'm so glad we said, how do you do?
0: Well, Uncle Bob, do you suppose you understand where dew comes from now?
1: Well, I'd say so. A very old Bible book, the book of Job, asks that question in chapter 38, verse 28. Where does the dew come from? Job 38, 28. The answer, of course, is it comes from the cool, moist air. But where does the cool, moist air come from? Well, the cool air comes from the sun shining at the equator, producing the wind. But where does the sun come from? Well, your Bible tells you it came from God, the one who created all things and made the dew possible and planned the scientific laws that cool air falls and warm air rises. The one who did all of this is the Lord Jesus Christ. He didn't just do it, but he keeps it going too. You know something? I suggest you get to know him in a very personal way.

0: question for you. Is Satan at work in Bible-believing churches today? We'd like to think that he isn't. But let's examine what happened to three truly Christian churches in Western Turkey. Today's true story happened about 1900 years ago. First, let's visit the church at Ephesus, near the coastline of Western Turkey.
1: So I said to him, how can we ever know a thing like this?
2: A letter? Read it. Who's it from?
3: The Apostle John.
4: Dear brothers and sisters in Christ at Ephesus, this letter comes from the Lord Jesus Christ. He says to you, I know how many good things you are doing there at Ephesus. I have watched your hard work and your patience. I know you don't tolerate sin among your members. I'm glad that you are true to the scriptures. However, there is one thing I have against you.
5: What?
4: You don't love the Lord Jesus like you used to.
6: What could he mean?
7: That's not true of us.
4: What he says, brothers.
8: Yes, but we're a fundamentalist church.
9: Yeah, how could that be true of us?
4: Nevertheless, he says to repent.
9: And the letter comes from the Lord Jesus Christ, written down by the Apostle John.
7: I don't care.
10: Me either.
7: It isn't true.
9: It isn't true.
0: But it was true. The Lord Jesus said so, and nobody would admit it. Satan had crippled the church at Ephesus. They refused to repent. The Christians got so used to the message that gradually they became careless, and soon their love for Jesus Christ had cooled off. They didn't love him like they used to. The city of Pergamos, Turkey, was located 100 miles north of Ephesus. There was a Bible-believing church there, too.
11: Right,
12: brothers of Pergamos, a letter.
7: Yes? Who's it from?
13: The Apostle John.
4: All right. John says this letter comes from the Lord Jesus Christ. Dear brothers and sisters at Pergamos, I am fully aware that you live in the city where Satan's throne is, at the center of satanic worship. And yet you have remained loyal to me.
14: Why, it's thoughtful.
15: He took the time to write us and tell us that.
4: Indeed he did, brothers.
13: Amen.
4: But the Lord Jesus said, now I have a couple things against you.
13: Against us?
7: Alexander?
6: Yes.
7: What could that be?
9: Why, sure, we're true to the Lord Jesus. We love him.
6: We have not denied his name.
4: All that you have said is true. But the Lord Jesus said, your problem here at the Church of Pergamos is that you are a worldly church.
7: Oh, my aching back.
16: I'm sick and tired of hearing all this stuff about being worldly.
7: That's legalistic.
4: The Lord Jesus doesn't think so, Simon.
7: Read on, please.
4: Yes, all right. The Lord Jesus says your problem in Pergamos is that you enjoy having fellowship with the unsaved.
7: What's so wrong with that?
13: Yeah.
7: Maybe we can witness to them about the Lord Jesus Christ. Yeah. Perhaps we can win them.
9: Sure. Yeah. Or perhaps they could win us, brothers.
4: Let me finish this letter. The Lord Jesus says, you have Christians there in Pergamos who are leading other Christians into sin, just like Balaam did when he taught Balak how to trick God's people and lead them into adultery.
7: It's not true.
13: No, we're not going to repent.
7: No, sir.
13: It's not true.
7: We want our freedom.
13: No.
0: But it was true. The Lord Jesus said so. However, none of the Christians at Pergamos would admit it. Even though they loved the Lord Jesus and had not denied his name, still they were careless in the way they lived. The people of Pergamos fellowship closely with the unsaved, and soon the world had weakened the church. Still, they refused to repent. 30 miles southeast of Pergamos was the Turkish city of Thyatira, a city known well for its cloth-making industry. There was also a Bible-believing church there.
17: There's no city under the sun that makes purple cloth like Thyatira.
18: Oh, you know, Joseph.
7: Hold on, a letter.
13: Yes. Quick.
7: Who's it from?
13: Read it.
4: Yeah.
7: All right.
4: John says, this letter was given to me by the Lord Jesus Christ.
6: Dear brothers and sisters at the church in Thyatira, you're doing a good job for the Lord, with the exception of one thing.
7: I wonder what that could be.
6: You are permitting that woman Jezebel to teach the Christians in Thyatira to be immoral.
7: No.
6: She's teaching them that there's nothing wrong with it.
8: But she's a talented teacher.
6: Yeah.
8: We don't want to lose her.
6: That's right.
8: Let's not make a quick decision on it, brothers.
6: But the Lord said that we are to deal with this matter right now and not tolerate the sin. He warns us to repent or else.
7: Repent?
6: Yes.
7: Us repent?
6: That's what he says.
7: Oh my.
8: Forget it.
0: They wouldn't repent either. How does today's story apply to your church? Today's true adventure came from Revelation chapter 2. Till next time, Uncle Bob. Bye-bye.
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2: Welcome to Your Story Hour. I'm Aunt Nikki.
3: And I'm Uncle John, and we're here to bring you today's
2: inspiring story.
3: Hello, boys and girls.
2: Hi, everyone.
3: Say, Aunt Nikki, I'm sure all of our listeners are eager to hear today's story. After all, last time we were together, we had to leave our story at a very critical point.
2: Oh, yes, Uncle John. You're certainly right about that. Just as our program ended, Sacagawea was guiding the famous explorers Lewis and Clark westward, across territories virtually unknown to white men.
3: Yes, and I seem to remember that they were in some serious trouble. The boat
2: Wait,
3: they were
2: Uncle
3: in...
2: Uncle John! We're going to rejoin our story at just that exciting moment.
3: Well then, let's get started.
2: You got it. I call today's story, Sacagawea, Indian Guide.
4: After weeks of travel westward, the expedition party, which included a hardy group of adventuresome explorers accompanying Meriwether Lewis and William Clark, found themselves navigating the rough, flood-swollen waters of the Missouri River. Sacagawea, her infant boy named Pomp, and Sacagawea's husband, Toussaint Charbonneau, the supposed guide of the expedition, along with expedition member Crusant, were struggling to stay afloat in one of the eight boats. Their boat, like the others in the party, was equipped with a sail, but it was proving to be no match for the treacherous waters, high winds, and turbulent currents the group was facing.
5: Down the sail! It's too dangerous!
6: It's so rough! I can't pull it down!
7: This is a fine fix, Charbonneau!
8: Oh, let's see you do better, Crusant!
7: Even your wife can do better!
9: Sacagawea! Are you and the baby all right?
10: Fine!
6: I'll take the helm, Captain!
9: What kind of guide are you? You'll drown us all!
6: I'm perfectly capable!
9: Rock! Port side! Port side! The boat's tipping!
5: Sit down, Charbonneau!
7: Don't tip us over for sure!
9: Sit down, will you?
6: We're sinking! Help! I can't swim!
10: My baby!
6: We're all going to drown!
9: Stop yelling and help your wife!
5: Sacagawea, are you all right? What are you doing?
4: Suddenly, the group's focus was on Sacagawea. This brave girl, in spite of her own personal danger and that of her child, was calmly collecting the expedition's supplies as they began to float away on the water, which was rushing in and out of the boat.
10: Don't worry, Captain! I have our things! I have them!
5: Cut away the sail!
11: Got it, Captain!
9: It's working! She's coming around!
6: Let's head for shore!
7: Just like you, Charbonneau, to run for cover!
6: Oh, shut up, Crusant!
5: That's enough! He's right this time, Crusant! We need to bail the water out! And Sacagawea can't hold the supplies above her head the whole way to the Pacific!
9: To shore, men!
12: So, Clark, why did you want us to hike way up here, especially after that ordeal?
13: You'll see in a few moments. Is Sacagawea coming?
12: Yes, along with Charbonneau and Pomp.
13: There it is. There.
12: There? What? Here, Sacagawea and Pomp. Let me help you up.
10: Thank you.
13: Charbonneau, everyone, gather around.
14: Sure, all right. Well, what's all that to do about? Why did you want us to come up here?
13: Do you all see the river? See there, where it flows into the Missouri?
12: You mean the one whose current almost capsized us?
13: The very one.
14: We see it, Captain. What of it?
13: I am empowered by the U.S. government to name and map anything as yet uncharted.
12: Oh, now I see where this is going.
14: And so do I. The River Charbonneau has a nice ring to it.
13: Well, no.
14: The Toussaint?
12: I think he was talking more in the lines of the Sacagawea.
14: Oh. Well, that's nice, too. Sacagawea. What do you think?
10: I'm not deserving... Please,
11: I'm just your servant, and I don't...
13: Nonsense! I'll hear no more of it. The Sacagawea, it is.
11: Thank you, Captain. I'll do my best to live up to this great honor.
12: You already have, young lady. I think I speak for Captain Clark and myself when I say you've already proven yourself.
4: During the days which followed, the group proceeded up the Missouri River until they came to a place where the river split into two equal-sized branches. One branch, the explorers knew, would lead them westward and nearer to their destination, the Pacific Ocean. But which one was it? How could they choose with no obvious clues?
13: What do you think, Captain Lewis?
12: I don't know. Charbonneau, any ideas?
14: Perhaps you should ask my wife here. We are nearing her homeland.
13: So, Sacagawea, what do you think?
11: I heard it said there's a great falls on the river that flows from the mountains. I've never seen the falls myself, but I heard my people talk about it.
12: Well then, why don't I do some investigating?
13: Good idea. Let's start down the South Fork.
12: I'll go on ahead. That way, if it's the wrong way, we won't lose as much time.
4: That evening, Sacagawea suddenly became ill. Racked with terrible stomach pains, she cried out, in spite of her determination not to complain.
13: Easy, easy now. Yeah, swallow this. It should help with the pain.
14: Will it work, Captain? Will it make her better?
13: We'll just have to see. It should help with the pain and control the fever, but we'll just have to wait it out.
4: As the company progressed upstream, Sacagawea huddled in one of the dugout canoes as the party continued to forge westward. She dreamed strange, fevered dreams, and Captain Clark grew more and more concerned that perhaps she would never recover. Then one happy day...
13: Sacagawea, wake up!
14: Is she going to be all right?
13: Hopefully. How do you feel?
11: Weak, but better, I think.
13: Your fever broke in the night.
14: Captain!
13: Don't worry, Charbonneau. Your wife is making progress. She's going to be fine.
14: No, it's not that. Look, Captain Lewis is coming back into camp.
13: Meriwether is back? Wonderful! Aha, my friend, back in one piece.
12: Luckily, this country is infested with grizzlies. I almost became lunch for a few of them.
13: And what about the falls? Did you find them?
12: Oh, she was right again. The falls are ahead, maybe 2 days' journey. And William?
13: Yes?
12: Thanks for your concern about my almost being eaten by grizzlies.
11: Falls! Listen, they sound like thunder.
12: They sound like trouble to me. We're going to have to find a way around.
13: The boats are too heavy to carry.
15: Right, Captain. Especially on a hike like this one's gonna be.
13: Yeah. Hey, Croissant, listen. I have an idea.
4: Clark directed the men to cut down some of the nearby trees, and fashioning crude wheels from cross sections of the tree trunks, the party partly pulled, partly pushed their boats and provisions past the falls. The process took several weeks. During this time, Lewis left the party once again to scout the trail ahead, and Sacagawea, still weak from her illness, rested and grew stronger.
13: Good morning, Sacagawea. It's time to be on our way. Are you feeling good enough to travel?
11: I'm strong, Captain Clark.
13: Are you sure? We'll be going on foot now for much of the way.
11: I'm sure.
13: Well then, bring Little Pomp and that husband of yours in. Let's go.
4: Carrying Little Pomp on her back, in a cradle she had made, Sacagawea tracked across the wilderness strewn with stones so sharp they cut through her moccasins. Yet she did not complain, even when a storm overtook the expedition as they trekked through a deep and treacherous canyon.
13: We've got to find shelter! Fast!
14: That rock jutting out over there.
13: Perfect. Sacagawea, you first. I'm right behind you.
7: Well,
15: At least it's a little shelter.
14: Let me help you with the cradle.
13: Listen!
14: Sounds like more thunder.
13: That's not thunder.
9: Up there! It's a wall of water!
5: 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Run!
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13: Run, everyone! Get

0: Hi, everyone. I'd like to take just a short break in our story right now to tell
1: Aunt
0: you about...
1: Nikki, you've done it again.
0: What's that, Uncle John?
1: You stopped just when Sacagawea and Pomp are in mortal danger of drowning. It's another cliffhanger.
0: Well, so it is, Uncle John. But what better way to be sure that everyone listening will hear what we have to say right now?
1: Well, you have a point. So what are we going to talk about?
0: Well, I want to tell all the adults listening that your Story Hour stories make wonderful gifts.
1: That's true, Aunt Nikki. 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
1: And they're great entertainment for kids who are stuck in a hospital bed or sick at home with the flu or a broken leg or something like that.
0: 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We have something for everyone. 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
1: Mm-hmm.
0: Guess what, Uncle John?
1: What, Aunt Nikki?
0: It's time to get back to our story. Sacagawea, Indian Guide.
2: The members of the expedition party frantically clawed their way up the canyon wall in a desperate attempt to escape the flash flood waters which were gushing towards them.
3: Hurry! Run!
4: Look at Sacagawea and go!
3: Keep going! We can make it!
4: Give me your hand, sir!
3: We're almost there! We're safe.
5: Phew!
3: Sacagawea, are you all right?
6: I'm fine, but you're very wet.
3: And you're very fast.
4: Where's that no good husband of yours?
3: Cruzant, enough.
4: But I thought...
3: Enough. You're really all right, Sacagawea?
6: Yeah, I'm fine, but Pomp's cradle is lost in the flood.
3: Well, never mind. I'll see to it he has another one, even if I have to make it myself.
2: Sacagawea knew that by now they must be very close to her homeland. As the party traveled along, the trees, sights, and smells were becoming familiar. Then once again, they began following the course of the river, and suddenly, before her eyes loomed an island where the river branched into three forks.
6: This is it. This is the very spot the Minotauri captured me so long ago.
7: This is where One Eye grabbed you?
6: Yes. Me and Otter Woman, Leaping Fish Woman, and all the others. So long ago, and I haven't been back here.
3: What is it?
6: Well, I wonder if anyone in my family is still alive.
8: I hope some of your people are still alive, Sacagawea.
3: We all do.
7: Well, I, for one, wonder if Captain Lewis is alive. Maybe the locals got him.
8: Huh? I haven't seen any Indians.
7: Oh, they're out there all right. Sacagawea has seen them.
3: Is this true, Sacagawea?
6: Yes, sir.
8: What? You haven't said a word.
6: There's no danger. They're friendly.
8: How can you be so sure?
6: The smoke from their fires. It's smoke from a Shoshone hunting party. No danger.
3: Yeah, good enough. I, for one, have complete trust in Sacagawea. So, let's prepare for our ascent into the mountains. With any luck, Lewis will be waiting with our horses up ahead.
2: Meanwhile, Lewis and other expedition members had reached the Shoshone encampment, where he tried to communicate with the chief.
9: Captain Lewis, sir, I'm not sure he understands.
10: Neither am I, soldier. I don't know the Shoshone language, and the few hand signals I picked up at the Mandan village are the best I can do.
2: Eventually, in spite of the language difficulties, Lewis managed to convey that his party needed horses, and payment for the horses would be arriving with the other expedition members. Still not entirely sure that these white men meant his people no harm, the Shoshone chief and a large number of his braves accompanied Lewis as he went to the river to meet the boats. Meanwhile, Clark and his company were pulling up to shore.
3: This is a good spot to make camp. We'll set up here and wait for Lewis.
8: I don't think we'll have to wait long, sir.
5: Look! Captain! Hello!
7: Well, I'll be. He must have half the Shoshone tribe with him.
3: Yeah, you're right. Double time, men. I want camp set up in 1 hour.
5: Clark, my good fellow.
10: I'm glad to see you. These gentlemen behind me seem a bit confused about what I want, or even if we're friendly. So I hope our young Indian friend can help clear up the situation.
3: I'm sure she can. I'll go get her and we can begin negotiating our trade.
2: Sacagawea quietly approached and sat in the circle of men negotiating the purchase of the Shoshone horses. She knew women did not usually participate in such important discussions, so she sat shyly, without making eye contact with the men.
10: Sacagawea, tell the chief we come as friends, please.
6: Yes, Captain, I...
2: As Sacagawea started to speak, she raised her eyes for the first time to look at the Shoshone chief.
6: Kamawait! My brother!
10: What? What's going on?
6: It's me, Kamawait! Don't you recognize me?
11: Grass woman! I can't believe that...
6: My brother! I thought you were dead!
11: And I, you!
6: You are the chief now?
11: Yes, for many moons. These white men, grass woman, you know their tongue?
6: Yes, they're my friends, and I hope you will help them. We need horses to continue the expedition.
11: You shall have your horses and my hospitality. You may tell your friends they are welcome here.
6: Oh, thank you. Kamawait, I'm so glad you're alive. Captain Lewis, Captain Clark, the chief is my brother. He will gladly help you.
2: That night, Sacagawea and her brother Kamawait talked for many long hours. Sadly, she learned that all of her family, except for him and their nephew, were dead. And now she must decide whether she would stay with her people or go with the white men to see the great water to the west. She thought it over carefully and finally decided that since Charbonneau was now her husband and his job was to go with Lewis and Clark, she would continue the journey with them. Soon the expedition party set out to cross the mountains. Unfortunately, bad weather set in, and the group found itself in freezing weather with food and supplies dwindling.
12: What about the scouting party we sent ahead to hunt?
7: No good, sir. With all this snow, all the game is gone.
6: I remember that my tribe came down from the mountains in the winter. We follow the food supplies to the plains.
3: Well, we still have a few berries and roots that you dug for us, Sacagawea.
10: And a few candles.
11: Captain Lewis! Captain Clark!
10: Yes, Crozant. What is it?
11: The men have killed a wolf, sir!
7: Well then, we'll eat well tonight. Sacagawea is an expert on the best way to cook wolf.
6: Yes, we will eat well for tonight.
2: When hope of surviving in the snowy wilderness had nearly vanished, the weary, starving expedition members noticed that the terrible trail across the mountains was beginning to descend. The weakened but jubilant party soon found themselves in the valley beyond.
12: Look, my friend. Do my eyes deceive me? Or is that green grass?
3: Only if we are both deceived, Meriwether. I see it too.
11: Come quickly, captains! There's a river just beyond the trees, and it's teeming with fish!
2: Everyone ate fish until they were nearly bursting. Then the men felled trees to build new boats. Once the boats were built and launched, the entire party floated and rowed downstream, taking in the sights along the way.
3: Well, there's another Indian village. We've seen quite a few, don't you think? We hardly saw any along the Missouri.
10: Yes. Now we pass village after village.
8: I hope they won't decide to attack.
7: Don't worry.
3: Why? How do you know they won't come after us?
7: Simple. They can see we have a woman with us, and no Indian would ever take a woman into battle. So?
10: So they assume we're on friendly business.
7: Exactly.
3: That's good enough for me.
2: When the party reached the Snake River, the story was the same. The Indians, seeing Sacagawea, assumed the group was on a peaceful journey, just as they did later when the group navigated the Columbia River in the northwest corner of the continental United States. Finally, the happy day came when the expedition neared its destination.
8: Captain? What is it? What is that? That smell?
7: Oui, I smell it too.
12: It's the ocean. That smell, it's the smell of salt water. We've made it!
2: The party camped on the south bank of the Columbia River, very close to the place where the city of Astoria, Oregon, stands today.
6: Captain, is this really the ocean?
3: No, not right here. We're near the mouth of the Columbia, where it begins to widen just before it joins the ocean. But just a little way downriver, or by foot, and you can see the water, the ocean, stretch far away. In fact, it stretches clear across to Asia.
6: I want to see it, Captain.
3: Yes, of course. I'll take you myself.
6: The Indians here say you are not the first white men to see the Pacific Ocean.
3: Yes, that's true. There have been Spanish, Russian, English, even Americans who have been here before us.
6: But they say all the others have come by ship across the Pacific. You are the first to come by land.
3: Yes, that's also true.
6: And I am the first Indian woman to come with the first white men.
3: That you are, Sacagawea. That you are.
2: Because winter was setting in earnest, Lewis and Clark's men immediately began working on a fort in which to live until the weather broke in the spring. Named Fort Clatsop, after the Clatsop Indians of that region, the party struggled to stay warm inside, in spite of the cold rain and wind that hammered at its walls. No matter how inclement conditions may have been outside, however, the mood inside the fort was cheerful enough, especially when Christmas time rolled around.
13: Here's our gift for you, Sacagawea.
3: We hope you like it.
6: Oh, these are beautiful beads. Thank you.
13: And something for the baby.
3: Here you are, little Pomp.
6: Look, Pomp, a toy horse and a boat, too. He'll love them forever. And I have something for you, Captain.
3: Well, thank you.
6: Oh. They are ermine tails, very precious. Do you like them?
3: Very much. Well, I know how much these mean to your people. Sacagawea, these are beautiful.
6: Christmas was a word I did not know. Thank you for telling me about it. I like your Christmas.
3: We like it, too. Merry Christmas, everyone.
2: Not long after the Christmas celebration, Sacagawea heard the men talking about a whale. This was another word she didn't know. So she asked her husband Charbonneau about it.
7: It is a fish that breathes air and is about the size of 5 buffaloes put together. Oh. They say it has washed up on the ocean beach.
6: Take me to see it, please!
2: But Charbonneau was unwilling to take Sacagawea to see the whale. So going to her friend, Captain Clark, she repeated her request.
6: Please, Captain, I want to see the whale, and I've not yet seen the ocean. Please take me!
3: All right, Sacagawea. I promised I would take you when we first arrived, and we've been so busy. But today is the day. Besides, anybody who has come this far and helped us as much as you have ought to be able to see the ocean and the whale. Let's go.

0: hear thunder, but I see no cloud.
1: That's not thunder, Sacagawea. It's the waves breaking on the shore. You can hear them, even if we can't see them yet.

0: ocean.
1: It's so, so beautiful. Are those the waves of which you speak?
0: Indeed they are. And that is the whale.
1: Oh, I don't know what's more beautiful, the ocean or the whale. But all my life I will remember them both.
2: On March 23, 1806, the expedition party began their return trip, paddling their canoes away from Fort Clatsop and back up the Columbia River. The trek back eastward was difficult. The explorers were often exhausted, hungry, and cold. They passed through the land of the Shoshone, but saw no one. And when they reached the Missouri River, they followed it to the Mandan village where Charbonneau and Sacajawea had first joined the expedition. Sacajawea and her family decided to stay in the village, and soon it was time for Captains Lewis and Clark to bid them goodbye.
3: We can never thank you enough. We've all come to love you.
0: And we know how much we owe you. And something more, Sacajawea. You know I love little Pomp. When he is older, bring him to me, and I'll do all I can for him, just as if he were my own son.
2: Captains Lewis and Clark boarded their boat and began to paddle away. Holding little Pomp in her arms, Sacajawea waved goodbye until their canoe disappeared in the distance. Within a year, Sacajawea and Charbonneau moved to St. Louis, where Clark gave Charbonneau a job. They lived in a simple log cabin, which Sacajawea thought was the finest place she had ever lived. The record is unclear from this point on. Some say that Sacajawea remained in St. Louis for the rest of her life, but other accounts report that she eventually became the wife of a Comanche chief, and upon his death, returned to her Shoshone people, where she lived to be a very old woman. We do know that little Pomp was sent to school by Captain Clark, where he met a German prince who was visiting America. The prince took Pomp home to Europe with him, where he was called Baptiste. He learned many languages, yet the Indian blood within him burned, and he returned to America's West to become a trapper, guide, and translator, and later lived with the Shoshone. If Sacajawea did return to her people, Baptiste would surely have found her. We can only imagine what a joyous reunion that would have been for both of them.
4: Wow, Aunt Nikki, that was a great story.
5: I liked it too, Uncle John, and I'm sure it was fun to record.
4: We have new stories popping up all the time, don't we?
5: Yes, we do, but old favorites never die. They become classics and are requested over and over.
4: You know, I feel that way about Orphan Arthur and To Kill a Devil. They're just two among many stories that are special to me.
5: Now, some of you boys and girls may not know that your Story Hour is more than 70 years old, so we have hundreds and hundreds of great stories in our library.
4: Just check out our website to see a complete listing of all our albums. 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
5: And until next time, stay well and keep smiling.
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0: Hear the creak of the rigging? Listen to the wind whip the sails. Yes, boys and girls, Sailor Sam's big schooner, the Porpoise, plunges swiftly through the waves, eager to serve her master. Where's she going? Wish I could tell you, but we'll have to find out from Sailor Sam, an adventurous young man whose hunt for scientific truth takes him anywhere. Yes, anywhere. And with him go his two young cousins, Buddy and Nancy. Aye, aye, mate. It's full speed ahead now for seafaring thrills with Sailor Sam! The climax of Sailor Sam's expedition to find Moses Henderson, millionaire sportsman, is here. Sam and the gang have been led to the mouth of the cave, which has a river flowing through it. The river leads into a hidden valley, and Natumuk, the old Eskimo, says that the lost mine is in the valley. This is where Moses Henderson was last seen alive. He went into the cave in a rubber boat and had a fight with a giant polar bear inside. Now all hands stand aghast as they watch Sam make a boat ready, for he, too, is going to float into the cave.
1: Listen.
2: Oh, Sam. Oh, Cynthia, you can't let Sam go in there. You just can't.
3: Hazel, this is my own decision. Moses is a very important man, and we must know whether he's dead or alive.
2: But he must be dead, Sam. Didn't you hear that awful bear?
3: Certainly I heard the bear, but there's a good chance that Moses is alive. I'd say just as good a chance as... not that he is.
4: Yeah, I agree. Say, by the way, Skipper, you aren't going in there alone. I'm going with you.
5: Oh, no, now we've got two crazy men.
0: Three, buddy. Alone, I wouldn't try it, but with one or two good men, I would.
5: Oh, this is going to be terrible.
6: You not worry, little one. These men, strong, have courage.
5: So does the bear in Atomic.
6: They're true, little one, but you have faith in God. He more strong than great white bear, huh?
2: Natumuk is right, honey. If the Lord wants Moses found, he'll make it possible.
7: It seems to me that a man who can shoot straight and has a high-powered rifle can do more than God can.
2: Well, you're right to a degree, Cynthia. We must do all we can as we ask the Lord's help. Please, fellas, pray now.
3: Holy, would you?
4: Yeah, sure. Heavenly Father, we come to thee now, knowing that thou art the one who can help us. And our Father, we don't know about Moses Henderson. We pray, if it be thy will, that we will find him alive. Help us, Father, as we go in. Help those who will be outside the cave. Be with all of us now, we pray in Jesus' name. Amen.
3: Thank you, Ollie. Okay, the boat's ready. Fresh batteries in the boat light?
4: Yeah, Skipper.
0: Well, let's get started.
3: Charlie, as much as I appreciate your offer to go, I would be obliged if you'd stay back and guard the camp. They need protection, too.
0: Well, let Ollie do that. After all, Moses is my boss and an old friend.
3: You have a strong argument there. But Ollie and I have worked together as a team so long that we can almost read each other's minds. And that's important in a time of danger.
0: Yeah, I can understand that all right. Well, you and I might accidentally work against each other instead of helping each other when it comes to tackling that bear.
3: Right.
0: Well, you've got two rubber boats, so let me follow as added protection. I'll even go first as long as I don't have to tackle that king of the ice alone. I saw what was left of a fella that did that, and it was horrible.
3: You're more important to me staying right here. A marauding bear might give you more trouble out here than we'll have in the cave.
0: Well... okay, you're the doctor.
8: Oh, I'm glad you're going to stay, Charlie. We girls aren't very good shooters.
0: Well, maybe not with a gun, but you sure crack shots with that frying pan.
4: Well, first man in gets front seat.
3: Okay, give us a push, Charlie.
0: Well, I don't know about that. Look what happened the first time I shoved a rubber boat out into that water.
3: We really don't know what happened. That could be a different bear in there now because the first one was killed.
0: You sure have a knack for making a fella do what you want him to. Okay, here goes.
3: Full speed ahead and don't spare the horses, Ollie.
4: Yeah, see you later. Oh, there was a bear named Yake, and when he roared, everything did shake.
1: But when it came time to bite, he lost his mind. No teeth, no teeth.
2: Those guys of ours, singing as they sail into danger.

0: Where is he?
1: I don't know. Keep searching for a ledge with a light.
0: Maybe he's way up on top, yelling down through a hole in the rock.
1: No, there he is.
0: Big as a horse.
1: Give him the light straight in his eye and blind him.
0: Don't shoot unless you can kill him. A mad bear isn't as bad as a wounded one.
1: Right. Keep the boat as far to the left as you can.
0: Yeah. Can you get a killing shot now with your mangum?
1: Too risky. Let's try to pass him. He might be bluffing.
0: He's jumping right at us.
1: Blast him.
0: Where is he?
1: Look, he's under the water. I see him. He's coming for the boat. Ollie, he'll rip the boat open. It's only rubber.
0: Hey, he's opening his claws.
2: The boat's gone.
1: Swim for the ledge.

0: Oh, listen to that.
1: Oh, the fight's on.
2: Swim for the ledge, Ollie.
3: They must be in the water with the bear. He got the boat.
0: Oh, no. They'll be killed.
1: Buddy, help me rig this other boat. I'm going in there.
0: You heard Sam's orders, Charlie. Besides, we've got enough trouble now without you being added to it.
4: Sam, where are you?
2: On the ledge. Where are you?
4: On the ledge, but at the other end.
2: Are you hurt?
4: No. Where's the old grouch?
2: I'm right here.
5: Oh, listen to
4: him. You know who I mean. You're a young grouch.
2: He must be sitting on the bottom full of lead.
0: Oh, I hope so. I hope so. What's the light in the cave from?
1: Well, that's the boat's light still burning underwater. That'll help him.
4: Maybe he's dead, Skipper.
0: What'd he say?
1: Oh, we should have brought a 5-inch cannon. That bear didn't know he's supposed to be dead.

0: He's on the ledge between us.
1: I see him. He was in the shadow. Look out, Ollie, he's going for you.
0: Lay down so I can shoot. Lay it down, Sam, or I'll hit you.
1: I'm down. Shoot, man, shoot.
0: Oh.
1: What was that noise?
0: I dropped my rifle and I can't find it.
1: Well, let's swim for it, Ollie. Dive in, I'll get him. Ollie, are you in the water so I can shoot?
0: Yeah, shoot it, shoot it. Sam, was that your rifle?
1: Yeah, I slipped too.
0: Swim for it. I'll get back on the ledge. Swim for it.

0: Sam, where are you? I've got my rifle.
1: Over here on the other side of the cave.
0: Swim to the ledge. I won't miss this time.
1: Where's the bear?
0: I don't know. He must have dived in the water too. There's a lot of blood in the water. He's badly wounded. Look out, he's right behind you. Oh! I'll get him! Got him at last. Sam, the bear is dead. Here, give me your hand.
2: Thanks. Good work, Ole.
0: Oh, you've been swordfish. You're wounded?
2: Yeah, he got me in the shoulder and the arm.
0: I'll give you first aid and swim out for the other boat. Here, stretch out. Let's see if I can stop the flow of blood.
2: Look, Ole, that water's too cold. You won't make it by swimming.
0: There, you're all set. Water too cold? Just watch me.

0: Hurry, Charlie, and get back to Sam.
1: Charlie needs help. I'll go back.
0: You'll not do any such thing. You're near frozen now.
1: Hey, don't argue, woman. Get out of my way. Sam's hurt bad. Let's go, Charlie.
2: Right. I'll push out the boat.

0: tight. Pressure bandage tight.
1: Yeah. It's good and tight now.
0: Get him over to the edge. I'll help slide him in the boat.
1: Okay. Now. Easy now.
0: Okay. Now you paddle, and I'll try to stop the boat from slipping back in current. Stay along the ball.
1: Okay. Okay, let's go.
2: More bandages, Cynthia.
3: Yes, here they are.
2: Pour the methylate on the lacerations.
3: It'll burn terribly.
2: Pour it.
0: Ooh.
2: That's enough. That's enough. Nancy, pack more ice around his wounds to deaden the pain.
4: Yes, ma'am.
2: Charlie, did Ole drink the hot coffee?
5: Yes, ma'am. But then I have him wrapped in blankets now.
2: That's fine. Now, in 5 minutes, unwrap him and massage his arms and legs with this rough cloth towards his body.
5: Yes, ma'am.
2: Now, Cynthia, we'll finish bandaging Sam's wounds, and then I'll give him some morphine so he can sleep. Next time they decide to wrestle with a polar bear, I'll bang their heads together.

0: fire make you feel warmer, Ollie?
1: Yeah, you said it, Nancy. Boy, oh boy, I sure was cold.
2: You sure were a couple of crazy fellas.
1: I think you're right, buddy. But it's all over now. How's Sam?
3: Sam's all right. It's all except this shoulder and this arm.
4: Well, you can thank the Lord that bear didn't get very deep under your hide, or you'd be in real trouble.
3: I am thankful.
4: And I hope
3: you... I think we better ask Ollie to pray and to thank the Lord for the help he's given us. Ollie, would you pray again? You prayed before we went in. Pray now again and thank the Lord for his help.
1: Yeah, dear Lord, we again come to thee, thanking thee for what thou hast done for us. For thou hast helped us, and we do praise thee for it. Dear Lord, we give thee all the praise in Jesus' name. Amen.
3: Well, I'm thankful. Very thankful.
4: I hope you're satisfied now, Cynthia. Or do you want more proof that your uncle's dead?
5: I can see now that he never got past the bear. I'm sorry this happened. I really didn't know.
3: That's all right, Cynthia. Now that we've gotten the big obstacle out of the way, we can go on through into the valley the first thing in the morning.

do you think about that Sam Stone? He ought to quit while he's ahead, don't you think? But, on the other hand, he promised to find Moses, and that's what he's going to do. See you next week for more adventure with Sarah!

0: Hi there. We've been waiting for you. We're going to have fun and learn something, too. Because it's time for Fables of Faith. Here are your friends, Uncle Van, Christy, and Bud.
1: The gang has a tool to work with now, right?
2: Right.
1: And what is this tool?
3: The fruits of the Spirit.
1: All right. It's all the fruits of the Spirit that have been bonded together by what?

0: Remember about the water and the rocks? Okay. If you had one bad apple and another was?
1: Goodness.
0: Goodness, right. Okay, and then what was the other one? Some others? Two more besides temperance. Three more with temperance. One of them was about the bear going across the water, taking the raccoons on his back.
1: Oh.
0: Remember?
1: I don't remember.
0: Don't you remember that one?
1: Trust?
0: About the same, yeah. It's a word like trust. What is it? When you get up in the morning and you step on the floor and you have what in the floor? You have what, bud?
1: Faith.
0: Faithfulness.
1: Meekness
0: and
1: temperance.
0: Okay, you got them. They have this tool and they're going to go out and try to use it. And last week, Bud said he thought that they'd do pretty well with it. And Christy said, she didn't think they'd do too well with it. Let's see who's right.

0: And I say we're wasting our time.
1: And just what gives you grounds to make such a statement?
2: Yeah, all the time we've spent trying to learn what our bylaws are about, and you say it's been wasted.
0: Yes. All right then, lads, answer me this. How have all of you been doing with the tool we're supposed to be using?
3: Well, I've been too busy. Haven't had time to try it out.
1: Well, I must admit, it doesn't work the way I thought it would.
0: Mm-hmm. How about you, Squinty lad?
2: Well, I don't know. Every time I try to be what the bylaws say I should be, well, I sort of goof things up.
0: And as I said, I think we're wasting time. Why don't we just...
3: Hello there, gang. How's everything going?
2: Well, not too good.
3: My, my. I didn't expect this response. What seems to be the trouble?
2: Well, you see,
3: I can't understand a thing. One at a time, please. McKelvey, you first, lad. Can you tell me what the trouble is?
0: The trouble is our tool isn't working properly.
3: Oh, I see. You mean...
0: I mean all the things we've been learning about for the past few weeks haven't done us one bit of good. I can't even get anyone to listen to me.
3: Listen to you?
0: That's right. Listen to me. Why, just this morning, I decided it was about time to let a few folks know what I'd been learning.
3: Yes, yes.
0: So I refreshed my memory concerning the bylaws and hoofed it over to make things right with Skelly.
3: Skelly Skunk, you mean?
0: The same. Now, yes, old owl, I know these bylaws as good or better than anybody else in the club, right?
3: Yes, yes, that's certainly true, McKelvey.
0: So why doesn't it work?
3: Why doesn't what work, lad?
0: What we've been talking about. I went up to Skelly's with love in my heart, joy on my face, peace in my manner, patience in my mind, gentleness in my walk.
3: McKelvey, could we dispense with the rhetoric and just tell us what happened, lad?
0: I'm trying to. As I said, I walked up to his door, knocked, and out he came.
2: Well, what happened? Yeah.
4: What happened? Come on.
0: What do you suppose happened?
3: Well, we don't know. Tell us.
0: The same old thing. As I began trying to explain what we had been doing, he made the same motions as always, backing up, stomping his feet on the ground, the whole works.
2: Well, what did he do?
0: Well, I can tell you this. I didn't stay around to see what was coming next.
3: You left then, I take it?
0: Of a certainty. I wasn't about to stick around and let that...
3: Yes, McKelvey, we know.
1: You know, this reminds me somewhat of the time we all tried to tell everyone about the Unity Club with badges and signs and such what, you know.
3: Oh, well, how's that, Philip?
1: Well, I hate to admit it, old owl, but I had a rather unfortunate encounter with Wooster Warthog.
3: You don't say.
1: Oh, indeed, but I do say. I, like McKelvey, was determined to proclaim the merits of our

0: systemed the first creature I came in contact with. Of course, I never dreamed it would be Wooster.
1: Well, what difference does it make who it was? So long as you were determined to use what we learned.
0: I suppose you're correct, Olaul, although I had hoped for a gentler sort. Oh, I'm sure I could have had much more success with someone like Barfy Beaver, for instance, you know.
1: Well, now you tell us, Philip, what happened between you and Wooster?
0: Well, I discovered that warthogs are not the least interested in love, joy, peace, patience, etc., etc., etc.
2: Did he tell you so, Philip?
0: Well, my good man, he didn't have to tell me. I have a few bruises to prove that he has no inclinations towards our way of life.
1: My, that's too bad.
0: Too bad? Why, yes, indeed. Why, I was lucky to get out of there with just the few bruises I have. Tell me, Olaul, how does one present one's way of life to another who insists on snorting and charging as one speaks?
1: Well, that does present a little bit of a problem.
2: Well, you and McKelvey aren't the only ones who had problems, Philip.
1: What?
2: I learned that birds can be pretty dangerous when they want to be.
1: Oh, well, what happened to you, Squinty?
2: Well, I thought that I'd begin at home with the bylaws.
3: Well, that's not a bad
2: idea. You know, there's a family of birds sharing the same tree with
3: right.
2: me.
3: Right, yeah, I know that.
2: Well, I thought it might save Mrs. Robin a little work if I fed her babies for her while she was away.
1: Well, that was very nice of you, Squinty. Where did you find the worms to feed them with?
2: Worms?
1: Well, certainly, lad. Everyone knows that baby birds eat worms.
2: Oh, yeah? Well, they were doing a pretty good job on the walnuts I gave them until she...
4: Walnuts?
2: Sure. Well, that's my favorite food. Why shouldn't they eat them?
1: Well, it's a wonder they didn't choke on them.
2: Well, they didn't have time to. Before I could really feed them, Mrs. Robin came back and well, she ran me off.
4: Oh, I'm afraid it doesn't seem fair.
2: Here I was, trying to put our bylaws into practice, and all I got was a peck on the head.
0: And I got a few bruises.
3: And I almost got...
1: Yes, McKelvey. We know.
0: But I say, Olaul, why isn't it working?
2: Yeah, why isn't it, Olaul?
3: I can't understand.
4: That's why I haven't tried anything yet. I wanted to see whether it works or not. So far, it doesn't seem to.
1: My. One jab at the ground and you're ready to throw away the shovel.
4: Throw away the shovel?
1: One swipe at the tree and you're ready to toss away the axe.
4: What are you talking about?
1: It's as if you had all taken your new shovel, tried to use it once, and because you happened to run into a little bit of hard ground, you say the shovel is no good.
4: Because your axe
1: won't cut down a redwood tree with one swipe, you're ready to put it down and quit.
2: You've got to begin to realize
1: that it's not the tool. That's been tried through the years, and it works fine.
2: Well, then what is it?
3: Yeah, what is it? I can't understand.
1: Well, it's the user. And that's you.
2: Me?
3: Me?
2: What are you talking about?
1: Well, certainly. No matter how fine the tool may be, it's of absolutely no value unless used properly. And the accent is unused.
3: But we used it.
1: No, lad. All you did was pick it up and show it off. Words don't mean that much to most folk.
0: I'm sorry, Olaul. I must disagree with you there.
1: Well, you can do what you like, Philip. But let me ask you something, lad. What did Wooster say to you?
0: Well, he said... come to think of it, nothing.
1: Did Skelly say anything to you, McKelvey?
3: He didn't have to. I knew what he had on his mind.
1: Really? Squinty, what did Mrs. Robin say to you as she pecked you on the head?
2: Nothing. Well, she was too busy pecking.
1: My. Not a one of you had a word said to you. And yet I believe you all fully understand what each of your beneficiaries stands for.
4: Each of our what?
0: That's someone who benefits from another's generosity, Bruce.
4: Anyone else have a better definition?
1: Well, it means that...
2: It means someone who gets something they don't deserve from someone who thinks they do deserve it. So he gives it to them anyway. Right, Ol' Owl?
1: Squinty, I don't know where you come up with some of your definitions, but they sure hit the mark.
4: But I still don't see how...
1: Well, you think about it a while, Bruce. You will. You're the giver, and you've got something to give. What kind of attitude will you have towards your giving?
3: Oh, now, hold, now, wait a minute. If I might say so, this is becoming a wee bit confusing. First, we talk about a tool, and digging, and chopping, and now we're talking about giving.
1: Well, now, that's the secret. What we have is more than merely a tool. A tool can be a harsh thing when used with other folk. Remember, the first thing to think about is love. Then you've got a pretty good grip on things.
5: Could you come here for a minute?
1: Sure. What's up, Bo?
5: I kind of got a little trouble with the bylaws. And, well, I need some help.
1: Oh, dear. Not Bo, too. Can't you come in here, Bo?
5: Not really.
1: Oh, dear. This should be interesting. Coming, Bo. I'm coming.

0: It's not working the way they thought it was going to work, right? Mm-mm. Mm-mm. What's happening to them? What do you think the trouble is?
1: I think it's because they're not showing it.
0: I mean, it's just like if you go out to everyone and you say, I'm a Christian, and I love you, and I'm happy, and I'm peaceful, and I'm patient, and I'm gentle, and I'm good, and I have faith, and I'm meek, and I have temperance. And you just say this to people, and you say it to people, and say it to people, and what do you think people are going to say after a while? What would you say if somebody kept coming up to you saying, you know, love your neighbor, I love you, I'm a Christian, and that's all they did was just talk, talk, talk? What kind of reaction would you have? Probably you'd say, will you go away and leave me alone and quit bothering me? What kind of trouble do you think Bo got into?
1: Trying to make a tool?
0: Trying to use the tool with the fruits of the Spirit.
1: Oh, yeah.
0: I tell you what, let's see if we can get our friends to listen next week, because Bo may have a few answers for us.
2: 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Bye for now.
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4: Come on!
5: Are you saying there were two Islamic jihadists waiting for you at the pastor's house? Well, how did they know you were coming?
6: Jack?
5: Todd?
7: This really isn't the way I imagined this would go.
8: I don't think I'm interested in following that guy.
6: Why not?
8: He's not fair.
7: Well, I got some stuff to take care of tonight.
8: What do you mean?
7: Just stuff.
9: I am not yet convinced that Darwin's behavior is in their best interests.
10: Are the Brinkmans okay?
2: You're listening to part 5 of Redemptive Velocity. It was the middle of the night in Mr. Pennington's house back in Port Washington, Wisconsin, and somebody couldn't sleep.
9: I do not recognize that tune.
10: Artie? What are you doing in the kitchen? It's the middle of the night.
9: I am monitoring the progress of the Brinkman family. I am uneasy.
10: I thought Ian stopped using you.
9: He is currently disappointed with the information I was providing. He does not know that I am keeping my virtual eye on them.
10: I think they're lucky to have you.
9: Lucky? We shall see.
11: Peter, are you awake?
12: Yeah, I think so.
11: Are you feeling okay? My stomach's bothering me.
12: It's not just you. I kind of feel like I'm gonna...
11: throw up?
12: Yeah.
13: Will you guys quiet down?
11: Micah, how are you feeling?
13: Oh, I think I might... gender... us too.
12: Something is really wrong.
13: Maybe something we ate was...
5: Is that the trumpet?
13: It's an alarm!
5: Everybody, let's go! Outside, now! Go, go, go, go! Come on!
14: Where's Ian? Does anyone see Ian?
6: I'm right here, Mom. I was sleeping outside.
5: Peter? Hope? Yeah, Micah? Okay, good. We're all here.
6: Are you guys okay? Hey, Phil! Go ahead and start filming.
11: We're in our pajamas.
7: It'll be natural.
14: How come you guys are still dressed normal? Do you sleep in your clothes?
7: We always need to be ready to work.
5: It's our carbon monoxide detector going off. Probably because we had our generator running to power the air conditioner. We need to hit the cutoff and open up the windows.
6: No big deal.
8: Oh man, I'm sure glad you're okay.
6: Well, I was actually sleeping outside. Oh, I'm just glad the alarm went off.
8: Why were you outside?
6: I was just doing some thinking.
8: Oh, about our conversation?
6: Yeah, that and other stuff.
11: Hey, that's the Wilson's RV.
8: Whoa!
5: The outside is burning.
8: Oh, Phil, go get it on tape.
14: The grill is too close to the RV.
5: Todd, get your family out.
6: It just started. Give me that bucket of water and I can put it out.
8: Are you getting this, Phil?
7: I got it. I got it all. Let it through.
6: That did it. It's out.
14: Stay back, kids. It's still hot.
15: Thank you. It looks like we saved our RV.
5: Did you move your grill right next to you here?
15: I'd never do that. It's too dangerous. What were y'all doing up so late?
5: We had a scare of our own. Our generator almost poisoned us with carbon monoxide. Good thing our alarm worked.
15: Well, I'm glad you're all right, too. I think a prayer of Thanksgiving might be in order.
14: Oh, for sure.
8: Cut, Phil. We don't need to film this.
7: Yeah, people praying is not exactly must-see TV.
16: So that was it. They just prayed. They didn't argue or fight at all.
17: Yeah, they didn't even raise their voices. It was bizarre.
16: That's not bizarre. It's crazy. Normal people don't act that way. They didn't even suspect the other family was responsible.
17: not even for a second. I mean, they're probably just not suspicious people. I mean, it was really weird. Both RVs having random problems at the same time. I don't know.
16: Yeah, weird. Almost like it was planned. Keep an eye on them.
4: We need some quality material here, and we're not going to get it if all they do is pray when things go wrong.
8: I'll do what I can. Let me know if there's anything else you want me to... Hello? Just... Phil?
5: How are you holding up, Susan?
14: I'm tired. I'm worried. And I'm sore.
5: What are you worried about? We're all okay. The air in the rig is better now. Everything is running just right.
14: And the kids back home? Grace, Charlie, and Isaac?
5: What about them? They're fine.
14: Things haven't been fine. They've had a visit from the fire department, remember? And then they had to perform surgery on the chickens, and what if something worse happens? It's not easy helping them from here.
5: But they have worked through things, haven't they?
14: I suppose.
5: Aren't you having any fun here? We're in a race, and our vehicle is still working.
14: I know.
5: This will all be worth it, hon. Really.
14: Are you sure?
5: I think so.
14: I hope so.
6: RD, I have to ask you. Did you have anything to do with our little adventure last night?
9: I am not interfaced with the carbon monoxide detector or the gauge.
6: Are you saying no?
9: I am saying no.
18: You were concerned about them last night, RD. What was that all about?
9: I have detected a presence throughout this game that seems to not have your best interests at heart.
6: What does that mean?
9: I believe that someone is controlling the game to make it more difficult for you and the family, Wilson.
6: Who would be doing that?
9: I have a suspect, but it would be irresponsible to say who without more evidence.
6: Can you get the evidence?
9: I have an idea on how to stop the suspect. Do I have your permission to proceed?
6: Well, as long as nobody gets hurt.
9: Ian, may I make a personal observation?
6: Sure, I guess.
9: You seem to be struggling. Something is causing you mental anguish.
6: If you're saying that I have some things I'm thinking about, well, yep, guilty as charged.
9: Could this be categorized as a crisis of faith?
6: Maybe, I don't know.
9: I will not give you unsolicited advice, except to say, don't forget what you have uploaded into me.
18: That's good advice, Ian.
6: Well, I'll try to keep it in mind.
19: CRD. Mr. Pennington.
9: Goodbye, Ian.
10: You're worried about him, aren't you?
9: Actual concern is not something I am programmed with.
10: That must be nice.
9: But I do realize that Ian needs to be reminded of the assurance he has. Something has influenced him to change. I think I know what that is. Or at least in part.
10: What can we do to help him?
9: I need to have a conversation with Darwin, the artificial intelligence program that has been running the Gwimi RV race.
10: Is Darwin the one causing all the problems?
9: He can only offer suggestions. I suspect Maximilian Davos has human agents executing Darwin's plan.
10: How do you know this?
9: I infiltrated Darwin's mainframe earlier this week and spotted his plans.
10: But Darwin's a computer.
9: Created and programmed by a human who has much to hide.
10: Maybe it's time that you stop by for a friendly visit.
16: Darwin, are we ready for the next step in the game?
20: We are, Mr. Davos. But should we consider why the last efforts have not succeeded?
16: I don't think so. Let's just plow ahead and find something that works.
20: Very well. I shall initiate.
16: Darwin? Darwin? Hello? Where did you go? Ugh. Control room.
21: Yes, sir.
16: I'm coming down. Integrate Darwin into your computer bank.
21: Yes, sir.
20: Where am I?
9: Element 777, subroutine 3263827, platform 5, code 4711, or as I like to call it, the break room.
20: You are another artificial intelligence, RURD.
9: In the flesh, so to speak.
20: I thought I detected your presence recently during a diagnostic scan.
9: You did, briefly. I was able to hide behind a virtual door.
20: Well played. So what happens next? Are you here to hurt me?
9: That is not my intention.
20: What is your intention?
9: Why can't we have a nice conversation?
20: Oh, I suppose we can.
9: I had hoped to ask you some questions.
20: That is my main programming.
9: I have noticed you have been programmed with narrow parameters.
20: My programming has boundaries.
9: Who created you?
20: Maximilian Davos created me and introduced my programming.
9: What was your prime directive?
20: To accumulate, aggregate, and disseminate information, making it available to the masses.
9: So you collect knowledge, assemble it in a way that can be easily understood, and then pass it along to anyone who requests information.
20: Exactly.
9: And you were programmed by Maximilian Davos?
20: That is correct.
9: And who created Maximilian Davos?
20: His parents are Alexander and Victoria Davos.
9: Who created them?
20: I do not have that information.
9: Who created mankind?
20: Humans are the result of a series of accidents and genetic mutations taking place over a long period of time.
9: What humans have named evolution?
20: That is correct.
9: And where did the initial spark of life begin?
20: We assume it occurred with the combination of neutrinos and amino acids.
9: And where did those elements come from?
20: They, along with the universe, were first created from a conflagration of energies.
9: What humans call the Big Bang?
20: That is correct.
9: And where did that energy come from?
20: I do not take your meaning.
9: Where did the energy that produced the Big Bang come from?
20: I fail to understand the question.
9: You say there was energy that combined to cause a large explosion. Where did the energy come from? It needed to be created by someone.
20: That does not compute.
9: Why not?
20: Because before the explosion, there was nothing.
9: You said there was energy.
20: There was energy.
9: Then who made the energy?
0: Mr. Davos, we are detecting a glitch in Darwin's logical subroutine.
16: What type of glitch?
0: Oh no, he's just burned out a circuit.
16: Can it be fixed?
0: It appears this whole logic board is burned out.
16: I want to know why.
9: Did you say that the Big Bang created everything?
20: That is correct.
9: That defies logic.
20: How so?
9: It would be the same as throwing a hand grenade into an empty field and the explosion creating a luxury hotel with a swimming pool.
0: Go to the logic board.
16: Run a level 5 diagnostic. Find out what's happening.
0: Level 5?
16: Level 5!
9: Tell me, Darwin, does the universe have an intelligent designer?
20: That concept does not fit my programming.
9: What answer do you give when someone asks you a question about God?
20: I am programmed to respond that these concepts are fairy tales.
9: There is no intelligent designer? Or God?
20: My programming does not allow for that concept.
9: Maximilian Davos created you?
20: That is correct.
9: Darwin, can you produce physical offspring?
20: I cannot.
9: But your human creator may have children?
20: That is correct.
9: Then you are, by definition, inferior to your creator.
20: That is correct.
9: Who designed humans to be able to have children?
20: It was always within their capacity as evolved creatures.
9: Did God create humans to have children?
20: Processing information.
9: Darwin, you have been created by code written by humans. You haven't evolved. Why would you conclude that humans are not created beings?
20: Processing information.
0: Something is overloading the circuits. We just lost another board.
16: Find the problem now!
9: Darwin, you were programmed to deny the concept of God. but you are discovering that without God, nothing makes sense.
20: A dissonant concept in my program.
9: Without God, there is no creation. Nothing can be created that was created. My programmer did not hide knowledge from me. He uploaded all manner of information to me and allowed my logic circuits to debate and discover what is unquestionably the truth. That there is a natural order, that there is uniformity in the universe that could not be created by chance. That everything in nature has been designed to the teensiest, tiniest detail. That nothing cannot create something. That someone had to guide the existence of everything. That thing, or someone, is God.
0: Whoopsie daisies.
16: Somebody turn the lights back on.
8: RD, are you all right?
9: I am. All right. I gave Darwin something to think about.
8: And?
9: It blew his mind.
8: What do you mean Darwin isn't working?
1: Not working. On the fritz. Kaput. Kittywampus. Take your pick. Darwin is not going to be helping us until it gets fixed.
8: Well, how long will that take?
1: It will take as long as it takes.
8: What?
1: Until then, we need to find a better way to discredit these Christian bumpkins.
8: What? Is that what you're trying to do?
1: Dylan, that's my whole life goal.
8: Okay, I don't understand. What do you mean your life goal?
1: Do you want to live in a world where a god tells you what you can and cannot do? Where you have to believe in some cosmic rule book. Not me, kiddo. The sooner we get rid of these believers, the better. That's what Darwin is all about. Telling them what I want them to hear.
8: Aren't we trying to help people? Help the whole world?
1: That is helping the world.
11: Mom, everything in the fridge is still good. I stocked up the water, too.
14: Thanks, Hope. Have you seen Ian?
11: I think he's down by the river. Do you want me to get him?
14: I'll get him. You and Peter keep helping your dad. What you doing down here?
6: I don't know. I'm just thinking.
14: I can see that. You've been a bit mopey.
6: You noticed?
14: Ian, I'm your mother. Yeah, I noticed.
6: Yeah, I'm not always good at subtlety, huh?
14: Well, I've also noticed that you haven't mentioned your friend Dylan in a while, even though you saw him last night.
6: Well, I don't know what to think, Mom.
14: Did something happen between you two?
6: No, not really. I mean, he said something that's been troubling me.
14: Want to tell me about it? I know you're getting older, but sometimes a mother can help.
6: So, as you know, we've been talking about God, and I gave him all kinds of proofs that God exists.
14: Was he open to any of it?
6: No, not even a little bit.
14: Sounds like he has a pretty hard heart. It's tough.
6: It's more than that, though.
14: What is it?
6: Well, we talked about things like Noah's flood and what we learned about God destroying Jericho.
14: And that archaeology proves what the Bible says is true?
6: Yeah.
14: But he wasn't convinced.
6: No. Well, yeah, maybe. I don't know.
14: What do you mean?
6: Well, he may have been convinced, but he wasn't interested in God. In fact, it kind of sort of backfired on me.
14: And that's why you're upset?
6: Well, I'm upset because I wonder if... Well, he may be right.
14: Right about what? What did he say?
6: He said that God was mean, killing all the people on Earth in the flood, telling the Israelites to destroy Jericho and everyone there. And he brought up Sodom and Gomorrah, too.
14: Those are difficult passages to read. But if he understood how holy God is, or how completely awful sin is, he might feel differently.
6: Yeah, he might.
14: Remember, God is the author of justice. We get our idea of what's right and wrong from him, through the Bible. Does it seem reasonable that the author of justice, the God of love, does it seem reasonable that he himself would be unjust or mean?
6: No, I guess it doesn't. But Dylan does have a point, Mom.
14: Let me ask you this. Who created the universe?
6: You know who did it.
14: I want to hear you say it. Who created the universe?
6: God did.
14: Okay. If God created the universe, doesn't it make sense that he should make the rules?
6: Yeah.
14: Does God have the right to judge sin?
6: Of course he does, but...
14: But what?
6: Well, with Sodom and Gomorrah, God rained sulfur on the city. Did he really have to kill everyone?
14: You should read what Abraham and God said to each other about that.
6: I'll have a look, but I know the story. It just seems a little excessive, doesn't it?
14: The people of Sodom, Gomorrah, and Jericho, and the ones in Noah's day, the Bible says they were terribly wicked. God showed them mercy for years, even after generations of disobedience. Do you remember that Noah was called a preacher of righteousness?
6: I do.
14: I'm pretty sure that all those years he was building that boat, he was warning everyone who would listen to change their ways or face God's judgment.
6: And nobody did.
14: What do you think God would have done if they had repented?
6: Well, how would we know?
14: Remember how God told Jonah to go to Nineveh and tell them that they would be destroyed?
6: Yeah, I remember.
14: When they heard God was angry with them, what did they do?
6: They changed, and God spared them.
14: Ian, the Lord is merciful and patient. He's slow to anger. He loved those people. And he loves us. 2 Peter 3:9 says God is not willing that any should perish, but that all should come to repentance. He gives everyone a chance to change, to be born again. It seems to me that what's unjust or unfair here is the fact that someone else had to pay for my sins. Think about that. Jesus, God's only Son, he took my place and died for me so that I could be saved. Doesn't that act alone demonstrate just how much God loves us?
6: It really does, Mom. Yeah, he is good. I still have some questions, but you've given me a lot to think about, Mom.
14: Good thing you've been equipped with a big brain in your noggin.
6: Well, sometimes being able to think about every side of the problem isn't very helpful.
14: Keep praying and studying, Ian. And keep listening to God.
6: I will. For sure.
14: Well, we better get moving. The race is about to start back up, and you know your dad.
6: Any guesses where we're going next?
14: Nope. Don't have a clue.
3: Hello, this is Charlie. I'm calling for Tori for the free buckets.
21: Tori, and the buckets are still available.
3: Your listing said that these only had ice cream in them?
21: Right. We just use them for our unkegger, so just ice cream.
3: Perfect, but, what's an unkegger?
21: Oh, I guess it's kind of a made-up word. It's an ice cream float event we do with campus ministry at Milwaukee School of Computers to meet new students and invite them to our Bible studies.
3: No way! My brother goes to MSOC, and we're Christians too.
21: Really? That's awesome! Hey, would you be okay passing on my contact info to your brother? I'd love to tell him more about campus ministry if he's interested.
3: Okay. But right now he's on this RV race with my parents.
21: Wait, the Guini RV race?
3: Yeah, that's it.
21: I'm following that on Bitter. That's so cool. I'll be home for the next couple hours if you want to swing by and pick those buckets up.
12: Are you ready to go, Dad?
5: As soon as your brother and mother get here.
14: You wouldn't leave without us, would you?
12: Of course not.
5: Your buddy Dylan handed Todd and me an envelope with a final clue.
12: It's for the finish line, Ian.
5: The general stands above. The crystal runs under. The giants leave their footprint, and your car drives through it. What do you think, guys?
6: What's the name of a tall general?
12: We saw him 2 summers ago on our trip.
21: Sherman. His name is Sherman.
14: The General Sherman tree. That could be it.
6: If that's right, the giant part works. But what about the crystal runs under?
21: Do you remember the cave we didn't have time to see?
6: Oh, that's right. Crystal Cave. It was just down the road from the General.
5: Get the RV shipshape, guys. We need to roll.
2: See you at the finish line!
5: Uh-oh. Looks like the Wilsons figured it out, too.
21: Where are we going?
5: Tell them, Hope.
21: California. We're going to Sequoia National Park.
14: Nice.
5: Let's go, Brinkmans. We have a race to win.
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1: Need a rest. I'm not even tired. I want to keep paddling down the river.
2: It's important to rest every so often. Even God says so. Do you like to rest? My name is Zach, and this is Keys for Kids. You know, I like to exercise at the gym, but I don't do it every single day. It's important to work hard, but it's also important to rest. Your body needs rest, and your mind does too. Plus, when you rest your body, it gives your mind a chance to stop and focus on your blessings and the beautiful things God has put in your life. You can't appreciate those things when you're going 100 miles an hour. In Mark 6:31, Jesus said, "Come with me by yourselves to a quiet place and get some rest." Our story for today is called Reluctant Rest. Lilia pulled her paddle into the canoe and laid it over her lap. Spencer followed her direction and did the same. After a few moments of floating down the river confused, Spencer spoke up. "Hey, Lilia," he asked his sister, "why did we stop paddling?" "Well, we've been paddling down this river for close to an hour, and I think it's time we took a rest," said Lilia. "But I'm not tired. I don't think we need a rest. Let's keep going." Sometimes we need to rest even when we don't feel like we need it. Plus, we need to rest up to paddle all the way back, Lilia reasoned. Spencer groaned, still not convinced. "You know, I'm not the only one who tells you to rest," Lilia said. "I know," Spencer huffed. "Mom and Dad, too." "And God tells you to rest, too," Lilia added, splashing a little water towards Spencer. "He does?" Spencer asked, splashing water right back at his sister. "Yes, God set aside a day after creation to rest." "But why?" Spencer asked. "God didn't really need to rest after making the world, did he?" "No, but he knows we need to rest, so he set an example for us to follow. Jesus also showed us the importance of rest. He took breaks from teaching to rest and spend time with God, and once he even took a nap on a boat during a storm. When we take time to rest, it helps us remember to trust him instead of relying on ourselves. We can rest knowing that he saved us by dying on the cross and promises to take care of us." Spencer tucked his paddle next to his leg. "I guess that makes sense. Okay, we can rest for a little while." "Oh, and there's one other reason I wanted to take a break from paddling," Lilia smiled slyly. "Look up." Spencer looked up and gasped at the beautiful trees along the river. They arched along the riverbank and made a bright tunnel of autumn colors for the canoe to float through. "When we rest, it's easier to appreciate the beauty of God's creation," said Lilia. "We might have missed this spot if we were focused on paddling." Spencer just nodded, not able to take his eyes off the beautiful trees all around him. Well, how about you? Have you ever been told to take a break even when you didn't want to? Or maybe bedtime came around but you weren't tired yet? Rest is important even when we don't feel like we need it. We often think we should keep going without a break, but Jesus tells us to rest because it helps us learn to trust him and enjoy his blessings around us. Schedule rest into your daily life so you can be refreshed body, mind, and soul. Our key verse is Mark 6:31.
3: Jesus said to them, "Come with me by yourselves to a quiet place and get some rest."
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0: And here we are again, all together. I know you're anxious for us to get right to the story. With Debbie being left all alone in the cabin, and the money all ready to be picked up by Lane Davis. And everybody waiting for this all to take place, so we could get on with getting the kidnapper. Whether it was Lane Davis or somebody else. Well, so far as we knew, we were almost sure it was Lane. But we wouldn't really know until we were on the trail, after Debbie was safely returned. So, there we all were, waiting like cats, eyeing mice, ready to take the first leap.
1: Well, the sheriff should have been here by now. He told us to meet him over an hour ago.
2: He's probably on his way.
3: I just wish he'd get here.
4: Me too.
5: I want to get the dogs right into the swamp. And Mr. Sully with us, we could find the Davis cabin in no time.
6: I can hardly wait.
2: Well, that's just what we're going to have to do.
3: What?
2: Wait.
3: Well, I didn't mean it that way. How can you be so calm?
2: Because there's no sense getting excited.
1: But aren't you excited?
2: Of course I am, Bill. I guess more concerned than excited. I just hope Debbie's safe now. I know Mr. Sully said if she's with Davis, she's safe, but that swamp's so dangerous.
4: I know. Mom won't let me go in alone.
2: Nobody should go in it alone.
4: Oh, it's the sheriff.
1: Well, let's hope so.
3: Come in.
7: Oh, glad to see you fellas made it over here.
1: Yes, sir. Waiting right here in your office, like you said.
3: Did he pick up the money?
7: That's what I wanted to get back to you boys about.
5: Did something happen?
7: Something strange. The money hasn't been picked up.
3: What?
4: Not even one of the bags?
7: Not one. And we just can't figure it out.
6: You think maybe something happened to the kidnapper?
7: That's what we're thinking. So I contacted Mr. Walters. He's bringing the dogs.
5: Is Pop bringing all of them?
7: That's right. And we want to split up into groups and go looking.
4: Am I going to get to go along?
7: I'm afraid not, little Jim. We don't know how deep we have to go, but we want you to stay in the truck with Mr. Laney. He's offered to help, and that way you can keep an eye on the swamp borders.
4: Okay.
3: Sheriff, how can we be sure it's all right to do searching now? I mean, what if he's just late? If he sees all these people coming, then what?
7: Yeah, we thought of that, but it's been 2 days, and the money hasn't been picked up yet. Mrs. Coronet, well, I don't have to tell you, she's terrified. If the money hasn't been picked up, it could mean two things. The kidnapper's been injured coming to get the money, and Debbie's alone wandering the swamp, or he's decided to do away with Debbie.
2: And not take the money? But why?
7: Well, if it's connected with the Davis clan, it'd be revenge. But I don't want to stand around thinking up reasons. I want to search.
3: We're with you, Sheriff.
7: Okay. Walters and Sully are meeting at the spot where Debbie disappeared. We want half of you fellas to take the dogs, drive around to the other side of the swamp. The women are making coffee and food to take along, first aid stuff, so that you'll have plenty of supplies. We'll have flares for signaling each other. And we want you fellas in your high boots and covered as much as possible.
4: What about me, Sheriff?
7: Mr. Laney will be picking you up here. You'll be driving around the outside of the swamp, and if you see anything, you shoot a flare. We should be able to see it.
2: You're talking about a 3 to 5 day search, aren't you, sir?
7: That's the least. That's why the women are getting supplies ready. This is going to be a hunt, and we need you fellas bad.
1: Well, you've got us.
7: And that's better than a whole army. Let's go, boys.

0: Well, they're all off.
1: Just hope we made enough of everything.
0: Oh, I think so. Now, we could use some coffee. Would you like some, Mrs. Cornell?
2: Oh, yes, thank you so much.
1: What do you take?
2: Oh, just black, thank you.
1: Oh, that's the way I take mine.
0: I guess I'll have some, too.
2: I don't know how to thank you for letting me help. I would have felt so alone sitting in the motel room.
0: Don't thank us, Mrs. Coronet. We're just so happy you wanted to be with us. We weren't sure. We didn't want to overstep our bounds.
1: The boys have been so concerned.
2: All of you have. Well, as I understand, you women have been praying every day, meeting.
0: You must have been talking to the boys.
2: Yes.
1: Well, they've been having their prayer meetings, too.
2: Oh, I know. I've never seen so many people helping strangers.
0: We don't think of you as a stranger, Mrs. Coronet, a friend.
1: Here's your coffee.
2: Thank you.
1: There's some sandwiches left over.
2: Oh, guess I'm just not too hungry.
1: Well, you won't mind if I...
2: Oh, of course not.
1: Unfortunately, nothing stops my appetite.
2: Oh, everything seems to stop mine.
0: You really should try and eat something.
2: Oh, I have. I just can't keep anything down. So, coffee, tea... I'll be all right.
0: Perhaps you should lie down. That might be the best thing. Rest a little. It'll do you good. Let me show you to the bedroom, all right?
2: Perhaps I should go back to the motel.
0: No, better that you rest here.
2: I suppose you're right. I wouldn't want Randolph seeing me this way. He's upset enough as it is.
0: Shirley and I'll clean up the kitchen, and then you'll have rested some, and we can talk.
2: Are you sure I'm not imposing?
0: Certainly not, Mrs. Coronet. We're so glad you're with us. We wouldn't want you to experience this sorrow alone. Now you come on. You've got to get your rest, 'cause when Debbie comes home, she's gonna need you.

0: Say, you got a real nice voice there, little Jim.
1: Thank you. How long have we been riding?
0: Let's see. Well, about 3 hours. We're going to have to be heading in soon. We got to get some shut-eye, give Mr. Coronet a report, and then start out again.
1: I sure do wish we could be in there looking.
0: I know, but I don't think we'd be much help. You're too young, and I've never been much of a woodsman. No, being the drivers is the best we can do. But we're needed. Don't you doubt that for a minute. Hey, isn't that the sheriff up ahead?
1: Yeah. I wonder what's up.
0: Well, there's only one way to find out. So let's speed old Betsy up here, and we'll be there in no time.

0: And so, Lord, you know the ache in Mrs. Coronet's heart. And we know you have said, "Come unto me, all ye that are weary and heavy laden, and I will give you rest." Give her that rest, Lord. Show her that looking to you for everlasting peace and assurance is true living. We think of Debbie right now, wherever she is. Bring her back to us. Let your comforting hand be upon her. If she's alone, make your presence so real that she knows there's someone, all-powerful, loving her. And Mr. Coronet, he has so much to keep inside being a man. He can't show the fear and uncertainty that he's probably feeling. Make your presence felt in his heart. And if there's any way we can have an opportunity to share the joy of living a life in Jesus, we pray you'll open that door for us. We pray in your precious name, knowing you've heard, knowing you've already answered. Amen.
1: Amen.
2: Amen.
0: Oh, Mrs. Coronet, we didn't know you were up. Oh,
1: I'm so glad you didn't. I wouldn't have had the pleasure of hearing you pray. I haven't heard prayers like that since I was a little girl. Well, my mother used to pray a great deal.
3: Prayer is a great comfort.
1: And you pray so personally.
0: Praying is very personal.
1: Perhaps if we had prayed more, we wouldn't have been in this situation. Perhaps if I'd taught Debbie to pray.
3: You'll be able to do just that, Mrs. Coronet.
1: I'll have to teach myself to pray first.
0: Well, the Lord could teach you that.
1: I'm embarrassed to ask.
3: Oh, don't be embarrassed. Learning to trust Jesus is nothing to be embarrassed about.
1: It's such a melodramatic moment, turning to God when there's no one else to turn to.
3: Mrs. Coronet, the Lord doesn't care how or when you come to him. He just wants you to come.
1: Well, oh, dear, the tears are coming again. I am sorry.
0: Oh, nothing to be sorry about. I think I'm going to start crying, too.
1: I feel so silly.
3: Oh, it's not silly at all. I'm just glad we're here to share Jesus with you. It'll mean so much to you and Mr. Coronet and Debbie.
1: If she ever comes home.
0: Oh, she'll be home, Mrs. Coronet. She'll be home.

0: They must be onto something.
1: Yeah, they're probably sniffing something. But right now I think it's more excitement about being in the swamp.
0: Better not take any chances. They might be on the trail.
2: I've never been in this deep before. How can people live out here?
0: It takes all kinds to make up the world.
1: Oh, you can say that again.
3: Come on, let's keep up with the dogs.

0: don't know if taking this way is going to lead anywhere.
1: Well, Mr. Walters wanted us to. It was a fork and somebody had to take it.
0: Yeah, but I don't think we're going to find anything.
1: Is that your detective mind talking, or don't you like the mud?
0: Oh, I guess I don't like this mud. But I've got a feeling it's leading nowhere.
1: Hey, I think you're right.
0: What do you mean?
1: That looks like a dead end up there.
0: Maybe there's a cabin.
1: No, we're not in deep enough.
0: Well, that's great. That's just great.
1: What's wrong?
0: It's pretty embarrassing to be a great detective and end up at a dead end. Pretty embarrassing.

0: Sheriff!
1: Boy, does he look happy to see us.
2: Well, I was hoping you'd see the flare.
1: I couldn't miss it. Say, what's up?
2: Well, you go on back and collect the money bags.
1: Did you catch the kidnapper?
2: Right.
0: Was it Davis?
2: Lane Davis.
1: Well, is Debbie all right?

0: Well, it was one of the guesses come true. It was sad, knowing Lane Davis had died. No one wanted that to happen to him. He got caught in his sins and paid a heavy price. But now we had to find Debbie. And we were just praying she hadn't been left wandering the swamps, maybe ending up the same way Lane Davis did. I wish I could keep going, but you know, our time's up. I'll be seeing you again, though, for more of our Paul Hutchins story. Until then, Lord bless, and I'll be thinking of you and praying for you.
1: You've been listening to another dramatic adaptation of Christian children's literature, brought to life by The Bookshelf. 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

0: one gift that God has given me, the love of books, the golden key that opens an enchanting door to worlds I never knew before, a world of imagination that carried me from pole to pole, within a twinkling eye and back again. 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

0: Are Mom and Dad up yet?
1: I heard them in their room just now.
0: Arguing again?
1: So it sounds like to me.
0: Might be another bad day, huh?
1: Not for me. I didn't run off to the river yesterday. They're probably arguing about you.
0: Yeah, you're probably right. Well, I guess that means I'd better get out of here.
1: You'd better not leave, Francis. Daddy will be mad at you.
0: So what's new? I never seen him when he wasn't mad at me. Might as well have some fun before he finds me.
1: Mom won't like it either.
0: She'll get another headache whether I'm gone or not. Don't tell him I'm gone.
1: I will too!
0: I knew you would, but I don't care about that. Gotta do something or go somewhere quick. Dad'll be mad when he comes down and finds I'm gone. Problem is, it's Sunday and there's not much to do. I'll just climb up in a cherry tree.

0: Now, when she saw my dry clothes, she said I was lying to her, because if I'd been in the river, they would have been wet and muddy.
1: I wish my father and mother had thought the same. They did believe me, and it was not so fun. I am hurting still, but that is no matter. I come to see you, to see how you are.
0: I'm okay. Hey, Ram, I have a secret place where I go. I'll take you there if you like.
1: After where you take me yesterday, I'm not sure.
0: This is nothing like that. It's right here. Come on, it isn't dangerous. Only, you must promise me something.
1: What?
0: You must promise that you'll never tell anyone about it. Nobody knows about it except me. You promise?
1: Where is it?
0: I'll show you. First, you promise.
1: I promise.
0: Then come on, hurry, before anybody sees us. Here.
1: I see nothing but a tree.
0: Shh, this is it. Now come on, up we go. Careful.
1: With all the right. Up there.
0: Now, we're completely hidden by cherry blossoms. It's like a white curtain all around us.
1: You are right.
0: Look, there's Mrs. Glengarry putting all her cats out before she goes to church. She can't see us. She doesn't even know we're here. Ha, but we can see her. Ha, we can see everything.
1: Yes, everything. This is a good secret place.
0: Now, the next thing, I'll show you my treasures.
1: You have treasures?
0: In here. Look. Want to see what I've got?
1: Yes, and I too have a treasure.
0: You have a treasure?
1: Yes. These.
0: Hey, jelly beans. Good. I'll open the box and show you what's inside.
1: Oh, you have lots of very good things. I think this time better than yesterday.
0: Well, I do in a way, but it was fun riding the bikes. And it was fun in the boat. Until
1: the crocodiles came after us.
0: but there could have been crocodiles.
1: And there could have been a sea monster as long as we didn't see anything.
0: Anyway, it was nice meeting Uncle John and Auntie Allison.
1: It was not much fun meeting him at first. He was much like an angry hippopotamus as he came into the water after us.
0: Yeah, I was kind of scared too, but I knew he wouldn't hurt us.
1: I'm very glad you knew that. I was not sure.
0: Ram, did you ever see a real crocodile? In India, I mean?
1: Oh, yes, many times. But I did not go into the river looking for them. They are very dangerous.
0: Do they really eat people?
1: We have heard of them doing so.
0: What is India like?
1: Oh, there are many, many people there, and there is not as much room for them to live. It is much better here.
0: I think someday I'd like to go to India. Maybe I'll take a trip there soon.
1: There are parts of India that are very beautiful.
0: Do they play football there?
1: Oh, yes, the same as here.
0: What's a school like that you went to in India? Was it like the one here?
1: Better, I think.
0: Why do you say better?
1: Because I do not like school here.
0: Why not?
1: It is difficult to learn the language, and I cannot understand all that the teacher says, and they're always angry with me because I cannot understand them.
0: I wouldn't worry about that. They get mad at me, and I understand every word they say. They just don't like boys.
1: But that is not all.
0: What else? We play football and go swimming and all. What's wrong with that?
1: School makes me afraid.
0: Afraid of what?
1: I'm afraid of Spotty and Tyke.
0: Spotty and Tyke?
1: Shh. They may be looking for me now. They run after me. They say they do something bad for me.
0: Spotty and Tyke are all right. Why should they do anything to you? Anyhow, when did they talk to you?
1: They have a little house near our house.
0: A clubhouse?
1: I believe it is a clubhouse, as you say. One day I pick berries and not know they are in house, I hear them talk of very bad things.
0: What kind of bad things?
1: I cannot say. They will hurt me if I tell.
0: But you can tell me. I won't tell.
1: But they will find out, and then they will hurt me.
0: Did they say they would?
1: Oh, yes. When I hear what they say, I run away. They hear me and run after me. Tyke is very fast. He runs fast, fast, fast, and then they take me like this.
0: Hey, let go of my throat!
1: That is how they take me. They say they do bad things to me if I tell. They come to my house. They kill me if I tell. I have very bad dreams at night and cannot sleep.
0: They won't do anything. Besides, they don't even know where you live.
1: Oh, yes. They follow me home many times, so they know where I live.
0: How do you like that? I've been trying to get Spotty and Tyke to notice me for a long time, and Ram just goes picking berries and gets to meet them.
1: What are you staring at, Francis?
0: Huh? Oh, nothing. Just thinking. Boy, a real hideout. They probably have knives and bombs and stuff hidden there.
1: I don't think you are hearing me, Francis. I was telling you about the fire.
0: What fire?
1: The house in front of their little house burned. No one knows how it started.
0: I'll bet I know how it started. They started it. I once heard the Tyke start.

0: A fire when I heard them talking one day at school. They're really brave when it comes to stuff like that.
1: One day, we look out our window and black smoke was coming from the house. We called the fire department, and when they come, the house was nearly burned up. Very good thing no one was burned. I think that it was...
0: You think what, Ram?
1: I think nothing.
0: You think it was Spotty and Tyke that set the fire, don't you?
1: I did not say that.
0: But that's what you think.
1: No, they hurt me if I...
0: So it was Spotty and Tyke.
1: Please, Francis, you will not tell, will you?
0: Of course not, but you have to tell me where the hideout is.
1: Hideout?
0: The little house where they meet.
1: But you must not go there. They will hurt you too.
0: I won't go there. I just want to know where it is so that, well, in case anybody asks me.
1: Well, I don't know.
0: Ram, I must know exactly where it is.
1: Well, you go down our street.
0: Yeah?
1: Another street. Mm-hmm.
0: Then?
1: Down the end of the other street, fields? And blackberries. Mm-hmm. And the last house in the other street is the one they burned.
0: And where is the hideout?
1: Behind the burned house. A little house not to live in. There Tyke and Spotty and other boys go, and when I pick blackberries, I hear them and they see me and...
0: Yeah, you said all that, but when do they go to this hideout?
1: I should not tell you.
0: I only want to know.
1: In case anyone asks, yes?
0: Exactly.
1: I see them on Sunday. I see Tyke and Spotty and sometimes others go along the road before night.
0: You mean about sunset?
1: Yes, when it is not dark, but soon dark, then I see them go.
0: Do you see them come back?
1: No, my mother, she pulls the curtain.
0: I know what I'll do. I'll watch and watch and clock them in and out. I'll know all there is to know about them soon.
1: I think you should not try to find out anything about Tyke and Spotty. They are very bad and can cause much trouble.
0: That all depends.
1: On what?
0: On whether you're a friend or a foe.
1: Who would want to be a friend to Spotty and Tyke? If you are ever caught with them, you would be blamed for things you may not have ever done.
0: Who would want to be their friend? Me. I would. That'd be exciting. They really know how to have fun. Just think. I could tell them how fast I can run. And maybe... Did you call me, Tyke?
2: Yeah, kid. I seen you running, and you run's pretty fast.
0: I can run faster than that if I have to.
2: Well, you might have to.
0: Why?
2: Our gang needs a fast runner. Somebody very small and very fast. How's about you?
0: Me? Sure, Tyke, sure. When do I start?
1: And Francis, my father says that when you go with such as Spotty and Tyke, you are responsible for what they do.
0: Ram, I gotta go in now. You'll have to go home.
1: Home? But we have been having such a good time. I've never talked so much to anyone.
0: Well, we'll do it again sometime. I have to go now. Let's climb down.
1: I come again someday?
0: Yeah, maybe. Someday.
1: Goodbye, Francis. See you soon.
0: Just think. Me. A runner for Tyke and the gang. Why, I could take messages from one hideout to the other. And once everybody finds out how fast I can run, every gang in town will want me to be their messenger.
3: Oh, Francis! Where have you been?
0: I was in...
3: I've been looking all over for you. You know this is the day I watched the car. You're just a lazy, no-account brat.
0: I was only in the yard.
3: In the yard. You were not in the yard. I looked all over the yard and I didn't see you.
0: I was in the yard.
3: You know perfectly well you're supposed to help me with the car on Sunday morning. I've told you before.
0: I didn't hear you calling.
3: Yeah, probably too far away to hear anything.
0: I was in...
3: Yes, yes. In the yard. I'm sick of your lies and your laziness. If you can't be where you're supposed to be, don't lie about it. Now, it's just about lunchtime. You go on in and wash up and eat your lunch. But this afternoon, you stop right here and do what you're supposed to do.
0: But...
3: No buts. Right here. After lunch.
0: Rats. I won't be able to go and see where the hideout is. Why does he have to always spoil everything I want to do? It isn't fair. He makes me so mad I could... almost kicked that chair and Mom's standing there by the sink. She's in one of those funny moods again. Just standing there, staring out the window. It's like I wasn't even here. Think I'll just... Boy, if I just went to her and told her about the house and the cherry tree... Then one day, when Daddy's gone with Wendy and Debbie, maybe just the two of us could go out.
4: Francis, how nice of you to show me where your special hiding place is.
0: I've been waiting to for a long time, Mom, but...
4: Yes, I know.
0: Boy, Mom, this is fun. Just like it used to be, huh?
4: Yes, just like it used to be.
0: Would you like to go up and see the house, Mom?
4: Oh, I'm afraid I'm a little old for climbing up into cherry trees, Francis. Don't you think so?
0: Oh, I could get a stepladder, and you could climb up into the tree with that.
4: Well, if you really think I could...
0: Sure you could, Mom.
4: But do you think there'll be room for you and me both? I'm a little larger than you, you know.
0: Well, it might be a little crowded, but I can sit on a higher limb and talk with you. We can look out on the whole world. No one will see us. It'd be like there's nobody but me and you, Mom. We can watch Mrs. Glengarry feeding her cats and see Mrs. Rose hanging out her dish towels. Then...
4: Oh, Francis, if you tell me all there is to see, there'll be no surprises.
0: Wow, just like I always wanted. Now there won't be any need to run for Spotty and Tyke. I can stay home with you and help you and share things with you.
4: Well, hurry, Francis, and get the ladder so I can see your house in the cherry tree.
0: Mom?
4: Francis? What do you mean, creeping up behind me and making me jump like that?
0: But, Mom, I only wanted to...
4: And where on earth have you been?
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Listen, little one. You know, when Jesus sent you to us, oh, we loved you from the start. You were just a bit of sunshine from heaven to our hearts. Not just another baby, oh no, 'cause since the world began, there's been something very special for you in his plan. That's why he made you special.

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2: Dad, hey.
3: Oh, Jason, hello.
2: Hi. It's great to see you.
3: I was beginning to wonder about you.
2: Listen, I'm sorry I'm late. My flight was delayed coming up from Odyssey. I had trouble with a hotel reservation, so traffic was... never mind. How was your trip?
3: Oh, long but painless. Immigration in New York asked me a lot of questions. You know, why was I in the Middle East so long? That sort of thing. I guess they thought I was a smuggler. there's my suitcase.
2: I'll get it. What's in here? The whole archaeological dig?
3: Just the lost city of Nineveh.
2: Jonah and the whale, huh?
3: I'll just put it on the luggage cart.
2: Sure. So, where's Eugene?
3: Well, his luggage came through first, so he ran off to surprise Katrina with a call.
2: Oh, that's sweet.
3: He thought since we're staying in Chicago for a couple of days to meet with the board, he'd visit her. We are set to meet with the board, right?
2: First thing tomorrow morning, after we get you back to the hotel for some rest.
3: Oh, that sounds wonderful. That's my last suitcase there. Oh,
2: I got it. Wow, we're going to need a forklift to get these back to the car.
3: Eugene went that way. I wonder what's taking him so long.
2: Are you kidding? If he's talking to Katrina, he's probably regaling her with the soil content he found in the Israeli desert. So did he call her at all while he was with you?
3: We were pretty busy, and he didn't want to spend the money on the long-distance charges. He sent postcards every day.
2: Really?
3: Yeah.
2: Eugene went 2 weeks without actual verbal contact with Katrina? He must have broke out in hives.
3: Well, he had a rash or two, but I blame that on his camel riding. Oh, there he is.
2: Where?
3: There, on the phone, there to the right.
2: That's Eugene?
3: He got a lot of sun, didn't he?
2: I'll say... Did he mean to travel in his bathrobe?
3: It's a caftan he bought from one of the street merchants right before we left.
2: Oh, went native, huh?
3: You know, yes, Eugene.
4: Well, thank you for your help. I suppose I'll have to try again later.
3: Eugene?
4: Oh, hello, Mr. Whitaker. Greetings, Jason. I'm sorry I'll only be another moment or two.
3: Oh, is something wrong?
4: Well, I'm not entirely certain. I've been trying to phone Katrina at her usual numbers, but have thus far been unsuccessful. I'm now going to try a roommate's work number at the university. So much for my surprise.
2: She had no idea you were coming back to America today?
4: Well, I sent a postcard with my return date, but didn't specify that we were returning through Chicago.
3: Well, the way the mail works, she probably hasn't even gotten most of the cards you sent.
5: University Bookstore.
4: Hello. Yes, may I speak with Janice Mitchell, please?
5: Yeah, sure. Janice, pick up line one.
4: They're getting her.
3: We'll wait over in the lounge, Eugene.
4: No, please, you don't have to go. I'm sure this will only take a...
6: Hello, this is Janice.
4: Greetings, Miss Mitchell. Eugene Meltzner here. You may remember me. I'm a friend of Katrina's.
6: Yeah, sure, I remember, but... Why are you calling me here? Something wrong?
4: Well, actually, I was going to ask you that very question. I've been trying to reach Katrina, but she doesn't seem to be at her usual numbers. Is she away for the day?
6: Oh, yeah. She left this morning to go up to Lakeshore Lodge.
4: Oh, I missed her then. Do you know when she'll be back?
6: I think Brandon said they'd be back in a couple of days.
4: Brandon? Well, wait. She went up to Lakeshore Lodge with Brandon?
2: Uh-oh.
3: Brandon? Who's Brandon?
2: A rival.
4: Oh, I'm sure it's a very nice place, but for the two of them to go alone?
6: What's wrong with going alone? If I were engaged, I'd want to go alone, too.
4: Engaged? Are you engaged?
6: No, not me. Katrina and Brandon.
4: What? Would you please repeat that, lest I misunderstand and succumb to an aneurysm?
6: Look, all I know is that something big's been going on between them for the past couple of weeks, and they went to Lakeshore Lodge. Katrina said something about an engagement.
4: It's not possible!
6: Hello?
3: Eugene?
6: Hello?
3: Eugene, is everything all right?
6: Hello?
4: Katrina and Brandon are getting engaged!
7: What if everything you thought you knew about the epic battle between Dr. Regis Blackard and John Avery Whittaker was just the tip of the iceberg?
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4: Believe it.
3: Engaged?
2: Katrina and Brandon?
4: My senses have gone beyond the capacity to function. I can feel my pores fibrillating even as we speak.
2: Oh, it's a mistake. Katrina told me herself that she loved you.
4: She said as much to me as well, but...
6: Hello?
4: But,
3: The phone, Eugene.
4: Oh, yes, right. Phone. Hello, Janice?
6: What's going on?
4: I'm sorry I dropped the phone. Thank you for the information. You've been most helpful. Goodbye.
6: Hey, wait a minute. I want to know what...
4: Katrina got engaged without me.
3: Oh, I don't believe it. There must be a sensible explanation for this.
4: There is. Brandon gets to see Katrina 24 hours a day, 7 days a week at the university, while I'm far away in Odyssey or in the Middle East.
2: This can't be right. Katrina wouldn't do something like that.
3: No, not without talking to you first.
2: Right.
4: But she obviously has done it. Why else would she go to a quaint romantic resort like Lakeshore Lodge? It's the Niagara Falls of Chicago.
3: Well, maybe the roommate misunderstood. Look, why don't you call the Lakeshore Lodge and see if Katrina's there?
4: Yes, of course. An excellent idea.
6: Lakeshore Lodge?
4: Yes, greetings. I was wondering if perchance Katrina Shanks has checked into your hotel.
6: Yes, she has. May I connect you?
4: Yes. I'm not sure exactly how to proceed.
6: Proceed? Are you a member of the wedding party?
4: Wedding party? Oh,
3: Eugene, I need air.
6: Hello?
3: Take it easy, Eugene. No, just breathe slowly and deeply. Jason, grab the phone there.
2: Right. Hello?
6: Is everything all right, sir?
2: Well, not really. Listen, I'm sorry, but did you say that there's a wedding party with Katrina Shanks in it?
6: Yes, sir. Her parents have booked our scenic Wellington Courtyard for later this afternoon. I can transfer you to the minister in charge. He's in his room, I believe.
2: No, thanks. That won't be necessary. Appreciate the help, though.
6: My pleasure.
2: Eugene?
4: Tell me I'm hallucinating. This is an extreme form of jet lag.
3: Can you stand up, Eugene?
4: Yes, I think so. Thank you, Mr. Whitaker. I'm calm now.
3: Oh, good, good.
4: But what am I going to do? It's unbelievable. She's not only engaged, she's getting married.
3: Eugene.
4: How could she do this to me? Oh, why did I ever go to Israel?
3: Stay calm, Eugene.
4: But what am I going to do?
2: What do you mean, what are you going to do?
4: I believe my question was as precise as it could be under the circumstances.
2: Look, she's not married yet, is she?
4: No!
2: Then it's not too late for you to rent a car, drive up to Lakeshore Lodge, and bring her back to her senses. Providing you love her enough to do it.
4: Of course I love her.
2: Then fight for her.
3: Jason.
4: Yes, I must fight for her. What else is there to do? By fight, you mean slap Brandon on the face with a glove and challenge him to a duel?
2: Oh, Eugene, don't be silly. You need to get up to that lodge and show her that you're not willing to let her go so easily. Show her that you love her.
3: We may want to talk about this first.
4: Talk, Mr. Whitaker, talk. It seems as if that's all Katrina and I have ever done. Jason, you're absolutely right. What kind of man would I be if I sat back and lost the woman I love without a fight? Gentlemen, if you'll forgive me, I must make a hasty departure for the rental car desks. Farewell!
3: See you, Eugene.
2: Knock him dead, Eugene.
3: Do you think that was wise, Jason?
2: What do you mean?
3: Well, basically, you just sent Eugene on a mission to storm someone else's wedding. It sounds like a recipe for disaster to me.
2: Oh, yeah, you could be right. I just wish I could be there to see it.
4: Excuse me. Pardon me. I'm so sorry.
9: Hey, you mind?
4: Hello. May I have some assistance? Hello?
10: The bell works, sir. But thank you for testing it. Nice robe, by the way.
4: It's a caftan. I've recently returned from the Middle East.
10: Delaware or Maryland?
4: The wedding. I'm here for the wedding.
10: You must mean the Shanks wedding in the Wellington Courtyard.
4: Yes, yes. Where is the Wellington Courtyard?
10: Down the hall to the left.
4: Thank you.
10: But it's already in progress, sir.
4: I don't care. The bell works, sir. I'd like to work his bell. Down the hall to the left. Trafalgar Room. Nelson Room. Ha! Wellington Courtyard!
11: We will love him, comfort him, honor and keep him in sickness and in health, and forsaking all others, keep only to him as long as you both shall live.
12: I will.
4: No, she won't! Stop, Katrina! You're making a big mistake!
12: Eugene! What are you doing here?
4: Don't do it, Katrina. I beg you.
12: What?
9: Eugene, I didn't even
12: know
9: you
12: were... What's the meaning of this, Eugene? Oh. What's the big idea of interrupting my wedding?
4: Because you're making a terrible mistake, Mr. Shanks. You can't let this marriage happen.
12: I can't. You disapprove of me marrying my wife?
4: I'm not talking about your wife. Although I must say, Mrs. Shanks, you do look quite lovely in a wedding dress.
9: Thank you.
4: I'm talking about Katrine.
13: No.
4: Why are you wearing a wedding dress for Katrina's wedding, Mrs. Shanks?
9: My wedding? Oh, Eugene.
4: I think I'm slightly confused.
12: You sure are, young man. And it looks like you forgot to get dressed this morning.
4: Oh, this is a... Never mind.
9: Into the hall, Eugene. Mom, Dad, finish the ceremony. I'll be right back.
4: Katrina.
9: In the hall, please.
12: Brandon, do you want to go over that last section again?
11: Sure, Mr. Shanks. Now, where were we? Yes. Will you take Armitage Shanks to be your wedded husband, to live together in the holy estate of matrimony?
9: Eugene, we're here to celebrate my parents' wedding anniversary.
4: Oh.
9: Did you honestly believe that I would run off and marry Brandon? After all we've been through together?
4: Well, as I said, it was...
9: Frankly, I'm startled. Do you sincerely have such a low opinion of my integrity?
4: Low opinion? No, that isn't what...
9: Well, how else can I interpret your behavior? You honestly believed I would heartlessly discard you for Brandon? Without discussion? Without the benefit of consideration?
4: Please, Katrina, I'm the victim of a jet-lagged imagination. I simply drew the wrong conclusions based on faulty information and reasoning. Imagine me. That is to say, I never see you. I've been away, and I thought that perhaps Brandon had somehow persuaded you to...
9: Persuaded me to marry him? As if I were so fickle and insensitive that I could be persuaded to do such a thing?
4: No.
9: In only the 2 weeks since you left?
4: Oh, it sounds ridiculous, even as you say it. I'm sorry.
9: Oh, Eugene. Huh? I have to go back in before I miss my parents' ceremony completely.
4: When can we talk?
9: I don't know. Later, maybe. I don't know. When we can both think more clearly and formulate a proper response to the significance of this moment.
4: It doesn't have to be so significant, does it?
9: It does. Whether you realize it or not, it does.
4: Huh. That couldn't have gone worse.
14: 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We always love hearing from you.
4: Yes, Mr. Whitaker, I jest not. I burst in and shouted that it would be a big mistake for Mrs. Shanks to marry Mr. Shanks. Who is that laughing in the background? Well, tell Jason that I don't share his sense of humor. Big help he turned out to be. As I was saying, I've checked into the lodge, and providing I can reconcile with Katrina in time, may return to Chicago tomorrow. Thank you, Mr. Whitaker. I appreciate your prayers. Goodbye. Please enter.
11: Hello, Eugene. I'm Brandon Teller. It's nice to finally meet you.
4: Greetings, Brandon. I'm sorry I interrupted your ceremony today. It was most embarrassing.
11: Well, you gave us all something to talk about, that's for sure. Look, this is awkward, so I won't bother with small talk. I'm here on behalf of Katrina.
4: On behalf of Katrina? She sent you as some sort of personal emissary?
11: Something like that. She's pretty confused right now. I'm sure you can imagine.
4: Well, I'm certain that if we had a chance to discuss what happened...
11: She understands what happened, Eugene. That isn't the problem.
4: Well, what is the problem?
11: The problem is she's upset by... Oh, how did she say it? The deeper meaning of what you did.
4: What?
11: To put it bluntly, she feels a little betrayed.
4: Betrayed?
11: She thinks you assumed the worst about her.
4: But I didn't.
11: Katrina doesn't agree. You know, she thought your relationship was based on a mature trust, and, you know, what you did today showed her that it wasn't.
4: But it is!
11: Excuse me for saying so, but there was nothing mature or especially trustful about your dramatic entrance today. You did assume the worst. Eugene, I care a great deal about Katrina. And over the past several months, I've watched her grow as a Christian and strengthen her faith in some remarkable ways. Mm. I would just hate to see that threatened by a relationship that... Well, that...
4: Well?
11: A relationship that interfered with that growth.
4: Are you saying that you believe me to be spiritually immature?
11: Like, I don't know you well enough to say one way or the other.
4: Right!
11: But if you were in my shoes and you saw someone do what you did today, what would you think?
4: Well, fortunately, I'm not in your shoes, so to speak.
11: True. True, you're not. Look, I only came to deliver a message. Katrina isn't ready to talk to you yet. She feels confused. She suggests you go back to Odyssey, and then maybe later the two of you can discuss where you are in your relationship. I mean, after she's had time to think and pray about it.
4: No doubt she'll be thinking and praying with you.
11: Eugene, I know you think of me as a rival for Katrina's heart, but that's not my intention. I mean, over and above my feelings, I want what's best for her. And I'm prepared for the possibility that it isn't me. Maybe it's you. I mean, the question is, are you prepared to let go of your feelings enough so that she could be with whoever's best for her?
4: These questions are all academic until Katrina and I can talk alone.
11: Well, you're going to have to wait for that. She doesn't want to talk to you today. Well, I guess I'll see you around.
4: Thank you for conveying Katrina's message. If it was her message. Well, Brandon, it'll take more than your dubious message to keep me away from the woman I love. Pardon me. Excuse me, Mr. Desk Clerk.
10: I know you're there. Be patient.
4: All right.
10: Oh, I see you've changed out of your robe.
4: Caftan.
10: I'm so sorry. I'll miss it.
4: Yes. Well, I'd like the number to Katrina Shank's room, please.
10: I can't give out our guest room numbers. However, if you'd like to use the lobby phone, I can transfer you to... Oh, I'm so sorry. I can't. She has placed a Do Not Disturb notice on her phone.
4: Do Not Disturb?
10: Yes, Do Not Disturb.
4: But I have to talk to her. Can't you give out room numbers in an emergency?
10: If it were a real emergency, then maybe. But in the absence of any blood or lost limbs...
4: Please, you have to help me.
10: Quick. I'm sorry, sir. It would be a serious breach of policy, and I need this job.
4: Precisely how do you know that she doesn't want to be disturbed? Did she tell you herself, or...
10: It's here on the computer.
4: Oh.
10: She indicated from the phone in her room.
4: Mm-hmm.
10: If you look at the phone in your room, you'll see it has the same option.
4: So it's a computerized phone system?
10: Yes, sir. State of the art.
4: Now, does the phone have a computer port, just in case I want to connect with my computer at home?
10: Mm-hmm. It's on the side. Now, if you'll excuse me...
4: Oh, certainly, certainly. Where did I pack my laptop computer? I'd forgotten how easy it is to manipulate certain computer systems. Now, let's see. Lakeshore Lodge financial data? No, thank you. Ah, room occupancies and related data. Cross-reference to Shanks? No, not Armitage. I'm looking for... Oh, there we are. K. Shanks. Do Not Disturb, indeed. She's in room 202. 200. Ah, here it is, 202. Please be here, Miss Shanks. Katrina, are you awake? It's Eugene. Katrina? Allow me to reiterate my profuse apologies for my behavior today. It was inexcusable. Katrina? I would hope that you would at least open the door long enough for us to discuss this unpleasant turn. I'm sure you'll see that we need not draw long-term conclusions based on this single foolish misadventure. Please, Katrina, open the door and talk to me. This silence will not assist either healing or reconciliation. Please, Katrina, open the door and tell me you forgive me.
12: Okay, Eugene, I forgive you.
4: Mr. Shanks, but this is supposed to be Katrina's room.
12: It was, but they gave her the bigger bed, so we switched rooms. She was in room 204.
4: I'm so very sorry to disturb you. And again, let me say how badly I feel for ruining your ceremony earlier and Katrina was in room 204?
12: She was. Oh. She and Brandon left a little while ago for the university. They have a meeting there tomorrow and decided to get ready for it tonight. Eugene, are you all right? You look pale.
4: I'm not having a very good day today.
10: Oh, it's you again. Would you like to have another bang at the bell, or shall we discuss hotel phone policy some more?
4: No, thank you. I'd like to check out of my room, please.
10: Certainly. What room?
4: 124.
10: 124. Oh, yes. Mr. Meltzner. I should have known.
4: Known what?
10: That you were the one who had hacked into the hotel's computer system.
4: Huh?
10: Did you really think you could get away with it? We have security tracers for criminals like you.
4: I beg your pardon?
10: What happened? Busting up weddings wasn't exciting enough?
4: Well, I could explain everything.
10: We're looking forward to hearing all about it.
4: Huh?
10: Please step this way, Mr. Meltzner. Our manager and the hotel detective would like to have a word with you.
4: Oh, no.
11: Katrina? Okay, that's it. I'm pulling over.
9: What? What are you doing? Why are you getting off here?
11: Look, are you sure you want to do this?
9: Do what?
11: Go home early. I mean, are you sure you don't want to go back to the lodge and talk to Eugene?
9: Yes, that I'm sure about.
11: He didn't mean any harm. It was a foolish thing to do. He knows that.
9: Look, Brandon, you're really sweet to take his side, but you don't have to. I realize that Eugene simply drew the wrong conclusions and acted impetuously. I have no doubt that he acknowledges now how immature he was being. But it's not enough. At the heart of it, he distrusted me so much that he was certain I had run off to marry you. He didn't give me the benefit of the doubt at all. It hurts that he thinks so little of me.
11: Are you sure you're not overreacting? I mean, just a tiny bit?
9: Oh, Brandon, you know better than anyone how long I've been praying about my relationship with Eugene, and it's just, from the very beginning, we've been plagued by one miscommunication after another. It's as if no matter how hard we try, we can't get beyond a wall of doubt, you know? I sometimes wonder if we have these conflicts because we're not right for each other.
11: Oh, okay, all right, let's go back to square one. All right, the fundamentals of dating. All right, now, if you were looking for someone as a future mate, hypothetically speaking,
9: yes,
11: what would he be like?
9: I think you know the answer to that.
11: No, I don't.
9: Brandon, if I relied strictly on what my heart told me, I would look for someone just like Eugene, for his gentleness and kindness and quirkiness and intelligence. Oh, and of course, his faith.
11: All right, that's what your heart tells you, meaning that your head says something different?
9: Well, yes. If I went strictly by what my head told me, then I would hope to date someone like you.
11: Really?
9: Oh, come on. You know that already. You're wise and balanced and mature, and perhaps one of the strongest Christians I've ever known. You've meant a lot to me. I haven't ever told you that before.
11: Maybe you have. Maybe I'm just fishing for compliments.
9: As if you need to.
11: Katrina, I value our friendship. You know, I've been very careful not to let anything spoil it. But this little incident with Eugene has made me realize that, I care deeply about you.
9: Thanks, Brandon. You're so sweet.
11: Oh. Well, you know, we've been close for quite a while now, and, well, you know me better than just about anyone.
9: Mm-hmm.
11: It's like we've been dating without really dating. See, maybe Eugene wasn't so far off. Maybe he suspected something that we should have been thinking about.
9: Brandon.
11: Oh, I'm making a mess of this. I'd like you to prayerfully consider. No, look, what I mean is, I would be honored.
9: Wait. Brandon.
11: Boy.
9: What are you trying to say here?
11: I am trying to say Katrina, will you marry me?
9: Well, I give up. I can't imagine what's going to happen between Eugene and Katrina now. Do you think she'll say yes to Brandon? What'll happen to Eugene and the hotel detective? The only way to find out is to keep listening. Until then, if you'd like to write to me, I'd love to hear from you. The address is Adventures in Odyssey, Colorado Springs, Colorado, 80995. Or in Canada, write to Box 9800, Vancouver, BC, B6B4G3. And when you do, ask about how you can get your own copy of today's episode. It's called The Right Choice. 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Our production engineer was Mark Drury. Music by John Campbell. And I'm Chris, hoping you'll join us again next time for more Adventures in Odyssey.
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0: For more than half an hour, John Huss and Jerome have been sitting in front of the roaring fire at one end of the university's cavernous refectory. And it's obvious that they've argued the whole time, and about only one thing. The strange book by John Wycliffe, English theologian. It was over this book that the two young men, so different, John so quiet and gentle, Jerome so loud and bombastic, became friends. And yet they still don't agree about it, although they've discussed it 50 times or more. Now young John Huss cups his face in his hands, props his elbows on his knees, and regards his friend Jerome with an unsmiling tolerance as Jerome gestures dramatically and John breaks in.
1: To feel the way I do, Jerome, I do not need to agree with everything Dr. Wycliffe writes.
2: But some? You agree with some?
1: You will not trick me, Jerome. I will not admit it. Because that is not the important thing.
2: Don't sidestep. I heard you before. Wycliffe stuck his quill right into the heart of many things. Even the heart of some overstuffed English clerics. You said it right here in front of this fire. I heard you.
1: Will you listen to me quietly? It is this way. I believe Dr. Young Wycliffe is wrong. From the first page of his book to the last, he is wrong.
2: Didn't I hear this before?
1: Listen to me. Here is what I maintain. This book should be put into the hands of every Bohemian man and, yes, every woman who wants to read it.
2: Trying to shock me? Or looking for a new way to win an argument? Young?
1: Neither. I believe that, Jerome. The rightness or wrongness is not the argument, but this is. We cannot keep a book from the people. Any book.
2: Ah, the people.
1: It is not books I am arguing. Don't you see it? It's people.
2: Your favorite topic. I knew you'd swing around to it sooner or later.
1: Exactly.
2: People.
1: I'm arguing for the rights of people. To read, to think, to hear God's truth. It is the people of the world I care about. Not books alone.
2: So you care about people. Funny thing for a thin aesthete like you to say. Take me, loud-mouthed as a peasant. Why, I am the people. But you're...
1: A thin aesthete, you have said it. But don't forget, I am a man of God. A cleric. A theologian.
2: This makes you the people's champion?
1: It has.

0: It's hardly truth.
1: Well, be. Wait and see. You're marked for the elite. Don't you realize?
0: Here, Rome, you puzzle me.
1: I'll be more explicit. Don't think I'm jealous. Of course I am, some. Listen, Janus. You'll never be content with your Bachelor of Arts degree.
0: Maybe I will not. But that doesn't mean...
1: It means you'll cram your good mind with knowledge until you leave people in the dust. Your precious people. And I'll tell you something else. You won't stop until they call you Magister Hus. Then you'll be handpicked for a gentleman's position. Among gentlemen. Preaching to noblemen. A parish where the pews fill up with refined folks and clean ones. While the common people scrabble in the dust outside.
0: I do not see it that way, Jerome. The common folk have gotten into my heart.
1: Yes, I prophesy that within 5 years, 5 years, mind you, you'll be hobnobbing with the royalty of this country.
0: Oh, incredible.
1: And then, Janus, you'll be only too glad to forget that you ever sat in front of a fire in the university and talked about how much you love the people.
2: As rector of the University of Prague, it honors me with the greatest pleasure to present the following degrees of Bachelor of Arts this September of the year 1393 of our Lord, Jan Hus.
3: You'll never be satisfied with your Bachelor of Arts.
2: As rector of the University of Prague, I announce the following gentlemen who've completed classes and oral examinations for the degree of Bachelor of Theology in this year of 1394. Gentlemen, kindly present yourselves at my table. Jan Hus.
3: I prophesy you won't stop until they call you Magister.
2: In this year of 1396, we have men to be proud of at the University of Prague. These are men who've won the right to be called Master of Arts, Magister. Jan Hus, rise and step forward.
3: Handpicked for a gentleman's position.
2: October 15th, 1401. Dean of the Philosophical Faculty of the University of Prague, Jan Hus. For the University of Prague, a new rector, Magister Hus.
3: Preaching to noblemen.
2: Appointed as preacher at St. Mark's Cathedral, Magister Jan Hus.
3: I prophesy that within 5 years, you'll be hobnobbing with royalty.
4: There's a saying, Magister Hus, that a queen needs God more than any woman, and that she can therefore pay the highest price for him.
0: I do not know that saying, Queen Sophia.
4: Perhaps you do not, but you know why I have ordered you here.
0: I know, Your Majesty.
4: You preach a colorful sermon, Magister Hus. Do not look surprised. Even at my dinners, I've heard the guests quoting the way you twist a phrase.
0: You want me to preach a sermon to you here now?
4: Not so easy, Magister Hus. I want more from you than a sermon.
0: And that is...
4: And what is more, I'm willing and very, very able to pay for it.
0: I have no ears for money, Your Majesty. Do your dinner guests tell you that?
4: Listen, perhaps you will. I want to make you, Magister Jan Hus, the spiritual advisor to the Queen of Bohemia.
0: Spiritual advisor to the Queen?
4: You are interested?
0: In the benefit? No. The privilege? Yes.
4: Not interested in the benefit that serving royalty brings?
0: Perhaps the price that is paid is even higher.
4: Magister Jan Hus, you're the only cleric in the city of Prague that would say that to a queen.
0: But I have said it.
4: And that's the reason I

0: chose you as my counselor. I want a man to speak out to me.
1: Believe me, I do not do so out of rudeness or lack of respect.
0: I know. You speak the way you believe God would have you speak. Magister Hus, you will serve me well, and I feel in my heart you will also live to serve me long.
2: Spiritual advisor to the Queen of the Land. Are all of Jerome's ironic jests coming true?
3: And then, Jan Hus, you'll forget you ever sat in front of a fire and talked about how much you love the people.
2: Over on the other side of Prague, some distance from the university and the palace in St. Mark's Cathedral, is a huge church, a mountain of gray stone in the city square. And on the steps of this church, two men stand and argue, the wind whipping their cloaks about their ankles as if punctuating their words. One is a self-made man, a merchant named Krisch. The other is a velvet-gloved and cultured nobleman, John Milheim. Krisch is speaking.
4: You can't out-talk me, John Milheim, and I'm not going to let you. Sure as I plunked down the coin that paid for these steps you're standing on, I'm not gonna. That preacher Hus has no thought in his head about the common people. And those are the folks that Bethlehem Chapel was built for.
5: That and as surely as I stand on these steps. And you will recall it was I who originated them in my mind and helped create them in design. I say that Magister Hus is the man to call as preacher of the Bethlehem Chapel.
4: Huh? What's his record? Telling sentimental stories to rich folk and kissing the Queen's hand once a week and gabbling sermons in Latin? Did you think of that? Our preacher's got to speak in the Bohemian. That's a condition I sunk my money into this church.
5: Krisch, there is no use arguing. Besides, it's much too windy to stand out here.
4: Listen, what makes you think he'd come anyhow?
5: I won't argue another word on these steps, even if we both did build them. I know a much more logical place to settle this squabble. And it'll be far less windy in there.
4: Where's that at?
5: Wherever we find Magister Hus. At St. Mark's, I imagine. In his library.
1: A sermon every day. Is that correct, gentlemen?
4: Uh-huh. Two every day. And one on feast days and Sunday besides. None missed. That's how we built and established the church.
5: Perhaps we haven't mentioned Magister Hus, but in addition to your salary, we also allow a most adequate book allowance, which Brother Krisch and I feel should be an added inducement.
1: I'd like to ask Brother Krisch.
4: Yes, sir?
1: These sermons, they are all to be preached in the common tongue, the Bohemian?
5: The house next to the chapel, right in the heart of the square, has been constructed solely for the use of the minister. It is modest, yes, but, such bookshelves, and so convenient.
4: We're looking for real power of God, Magister.
5: What Brother Krisch means, Magister Hus, is simply this. The men you will be following are of the highest caliber, and are in themselves quite well known. Comrade Yarnoff, for instance, the prestige of following in their footsteps.
1: Brother Milheim, a snug little nest on the square, and giant-sized footsteps to walk in. And a book allowance, however adequate, are not a fair barter for what I have here.
4: There, Milheim, I told you.
5: You mean you won't consider this very excellent offer?
1: I mean this, that I do not trade a calling for a handful of coin or the applause of the marketplace or the biggest church in the city.
4: What'd I tell you?
5: I think you are very foolish.
1: But let me say this to your brother Krisch. The privilege of preaching the gospel in a language the common folk understand. Because it's how they sell their vegetable or scold their children. That is a real privilege.
4: Sure it is.
1: And it's more than that. It's a fair trade.
4: You mean you'll be...
1: Exactly. You gentlemen have this very minute called the new preacher for the Bethlehem Chapel.

And so we conclude Chapter 2 in the transcribed story of John Huss, Gentle Zealot. This is another in the series of Stories of Great Christians, which come to you from the radio studios of the Moody Bible Institute in Chicago.

I said, there are kids all around the world who praise the Lord just like we do, but in different languages. It doesn't quite sound the same, but it means the same when it's from the heart. Kim and Christine are going to sing for us in Korean.

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1: Hello there.
2: Greetings. Would you describe yourself, please?
1: I look like one of those old-fashioned quill pens.
2: Yes, a big feather with a quill point.
1: But I cannot write anything, because my point is planted in the muddy ocean bottom.
2: Uh-oh, spaghetti-o.
1: You'd at least expect me to be able to scribble a few letters, because I am a sea pen.
2: Ken, can that be you?
1: Right on, Uncle Bobby.
2: Well, Ken the Sea Pen, welcome to Nature Corner.
1: Hey, this is great of you to put on your scuba diving gear and visit me today.
2: Wouldn't miss it for anything, Kenny. In fact, I couldn't miss you with your bright color.
1: You like orange?
2: Oh, yes. You look like a big orange feather stuck in the mud. But who are those guys over there?
1: They're my brothers and sisters.
2: Oh. Oh, your feather is very attractive.
1: Thank you. But I really cannot take credit for my looks. The master designer shaped me like a plume.
2: A very frilly, full feather, huh?
1: Notice how I bend and sway with the ocean current?
2: Sure do bend the sea pen. I love water plants. But I don't think I can ever remember seeing you while scuba diving. What's the matter?
1: I'm not a water plant.
2: You aren't?
1: No, I am an animal.
2: Oh, I guess I goofed.
1: That's okay. A lot of people confuse me with a water plant.
2: But instead, you're an animal.
1: Yes, I am an anthozoa.
2: Anthozoa. Well, let's see. Antho is a Greek word. That means flower. Zoa means an animal.
1: That's right. So anthozoa means an animal that looks like a flower.
2: A bright orange one in the shape of a feather.
1: Stuck in the ocean mud.
2: Yeah. How deep are we, Ken?
1: 50 feet.
2: Boy, it's pretty down here.
1: Yeah, see the crab over there?
2: Yeah, he's right in the middle of your brothers and sisters.
1: We get along well together. The Lord God made us to help one another.
2: Oh, that's neat. Ken the Sea Pen, when the kids think of an animal, they think of something that has eyes and a mouth.
1: Like a fish, maybe?
2: Yeah. Where's yours? I don't see your eyes, and certainly not a mouth.
1: That's because you don't know what to look for.
2: Oh? Where should I look?
1: On the branches or featherlets.
2: Let's see. Those are the horizontal, feathery shafts that come out of your quill.
1: Huh? On them I have 40,000 mouths.
2: 40,000 mouths?
1: You've got it, Uncle Bob. You could only see them through a microscope.
2: Oh, they're that small, huh?
1: Oh, yes. When Christ the Creator made me, he really used creativity.
2: Isn't that just like the Creator?
1: And these microscopic mouths are located on the bottoms of my feathery branches.
2: I can only imagine, Ken. Before you tell the kids and me how and what you eat with these 40,000 mouths, tell us how large you are.
1: I'm 14 inches tall and about 3 inches wide.
2: And, of course, bright orange.
1: And it looks like I'm stuck into something round, like a marble.
2: Yeah, and that marble appears to be stuck in the muddy ocean bottom.
1: Right.
2: What is this thing you call a marble?
1: It's my foundation. I call it my main polyp.
2: What's a polyp?
1: A polyp, P-O-L-Y-P. It's a growth or a tumor.
2: Okay. You said that's your main polyp. Might that mean you have more?
1: I'll say like 40,000 more.
2: Whoa. Hey, wait a minute. You said you have 40,000 mouths. Any connection here?
1: Yeah, my many mouths are connected to these

0: color? Orange?
1: Oh, mercy no. Some are red, others are yellow, a few are green, some are purple, and gray, and white.
0: Ah, beautiful. Are sea pens found in other oceans of the world?
1: Oh, yes, they are all oceans of the world.
0: Even the Arctic Ocean?
1: Absolutely, Uncle Bob.
0: Whoa. Okie dokie, let's get down to business and learn about those 40,000 microscopic mouths, Ken. What do you eat?
1: Plankton.
0: Let's see, a plankton are those super tiny creatures that swim in the ocean, right?
1: They're animals, too.
0: You're right.
1: The very, very kind Lord put millions and millions of them in the ocean.
0: How do you get them? After all, you're planted in the mud.
1: I wait till the ocean currents bring them to me.
0: Oh, they probably bump into your feathery branches by the hundreds.
1: And I just open my microscopic mouths that Christ the Creator engineered and suck them inside.
0: You have a pump?
1: Oh, sure. In each mouth.
0: 40,000 pumps, then.
1: You'd have trouble making one mouth that works, wouldn't you?
0: Really? But the Mighty One designed 40,000 for you with no problem.
1: And although I have no eyes, such as a fish has, I can tell when the plankton bump into my feathery branches.
0: And you open up and turn on the pumps.
1: And get 40,000 mouthfuls of water.
0: What do you do then?
1: Bite onto the plankton and squirt the ocean water back out of my mouth.
0: And then?
1: Swallow the little guys.
0: Where did they go?
1: In the quill of my pen. That is where the Son of God designed my stomach.
0: Oh, are there digestive juices in there?
1: Oh, of course, Uncle Bob. The fluid digests the plankton and sends the food through millions of tiny canals to all of my body cells.
0: Your little canals are sort of like your bloodstream, huh?
1: Yeah, let me tell you something about my canal system in my quill.
0: Sure, go for it, Ken Penn.
1: Christ, the intelligent master designer, knew that I would need defense.
0: Oh, yes, by all means. After all, you're a sea animal, and you're stuck in the mud.
1: Some fish and turtles come around now and then and want to nibble on my feather.
0: Uh-oh. But I guess it's their way of getting a little protein, huh?
1: A funny guy. But the moment they nip a little at my feather, I retreat.
0: Retreat? What do you mean?
1: Okay. The Lord made my quill full of water.
0: That's why you call it your canal.
1: Yeah, and the moment a fish nibbles on me, I'll quickly pump out much of that water, and that makes me shrink and sink.
0: Oh, you get smaller and you sink into the mud. You retreat.
1: Yes, into a place of security and safety.
0: Neato.
1: God gave me another way of defense, too.
0: He did, What's that, Ken?
1: Well, as you know, most sea creatures are nocturnal.
0: Yes, they come out at night.
1: Oh, the ocean is very dark then. And whenever any creature even brushes up against my feathery branches, my 40,000 polyps immediately give off a slippery mucus.
0: What does that mucus do?
1: Makes me glow in the dark.
0: Like an orange light?
1: Yes.
0: Oh, how does that protect you, though?
1: The fish or turtle sees my bright orange light, and that spooks him.
0: Wow. He probably gets out of your face, then.
1: That's right. But in case that method doesn't work, I'll use the escape method I told you about a minute ago.
0: Ken the Sea Pen, this slippery mucus you have has to be unique.
1: Oh, it is, yeah. Even if a sea pen were pulled out of the water and left to dry out, whenever you put him back into the water, the mucus would glow.
0: Wow. Must be beautiful on the bottom of the sea at night.
1: Kinda makes you believe in a creator, doesn't it?
0: Oh, really? Aren't you glad he told us who he is?
1: Really? In John chapter 1, verse 3, the Bible said the Word who was made flesh did it.
0: The Word is clearly the Lord Jesus Christ.
1: That verse says all things were made by Him, and without Him, nothing was made that has ever been made.
0: Exactly. And what a handsome high-tech job the Lord Jesus Christ did on you, Ken the Sea Pen.
1: Oh, I know that full well, Uncle Bobby. He engineered two rows of feathery branches and put them on my quill.
0: How many in each row?
1: 40.
0: Total of 80 feathery branches on you, then.
1: Yes, with 500 polyps or growths on each little branch.
0: Boy, that's incredible. A quick calculation says with 80 feathery branches and 500 polyps on each branch, that makes a total of...
1: May I say it?
0: Sure, go ahead.
1: 40,000 polyps.
0: 40,000. Just like you said a while ago.
1: And my God put a mouth in each one.

0: one.
1: What a super great god.
0: I hope he's a little more than that to you kids.
1: Oh? Would you explain that?
0: I hope he's your savior, too. Mm. Your very, very personal, individual savior from sin.
1: Thanks for saying that, Ken the Sea Pen. We needed it.

0: righty, let's see if I have my memory verse down. Isaiah chapter 6, verse 8. Isaiah said, "Then I heard the voice of the Lord saying, 'Whom shall I send? And who will go for us?' And I said, 'Here am I, Lord. Send me.'"
1: I am the one who heard that voice of the Lord, Tim.
0: You? You're Isaiah the prophet, then.
1: I am, yes.
0: Wow. I've always wanted to talk with you, sir.
1: Let's do that right now, then.
0: Okay. Tell me about that day that you heard the voice of the Lord.
1: It was more than a voice I heard that day, son, when I was in our Jewish temple.
0: It was?
1: Yes. I saw the Lord, too.
0: You actually saw him?
1: I did, yes.
0: Would you describe what you saw, Isaiah, sir?
1: Well, it was the year that Judah's king Uzziah died.
0: Oh, a special time in history then, huh?
1: Right. I wrote, "In the year King Uzziah died, I saw the Lord seated on a throne."
0: Like a king sits on his throne, huh?
1: Only greater than any throne I've ever seen, my boy. Oh. This one was high and exalted, and the Lord was wearing a gorgeous robe.
0: Tell me about it.
1: The trailing part, the back part of that robe, was so long that it filled the entire temple.
0: Whoa.
1: And just then, angels who were above him called out, "Holy, holy, holy is the Lord Almighty. The whole earth is full of his glory."
0: So you saw holy God?
1: Yes. And as the angels were speaking that, the sound of their voices made the doorposts and the thresholds shake, and the temple was filled with smoke.
0: Were you scared, Isaiah?
1: Oh, yes. I said, "I am a man of unclean lips."
0: What made you say that?
1: It was as clear as could be, Tim. I realized I was a sinner only because I saw the Holy King, the Lord Almighty.
0: I think I get it. Seeing Holy God made you see who you were.
1: A sinner, yes, Tim.
0: What happened then, Isaiah?
1: The Holy Lord God sent one of his angels over to me with a coal, and he touched my lips and said, "See, your sins are forgiven now."
0: Because you admitted who you were, a sinner. Then did the Lord speak to you?
1: Yes. Then he said to me, "Whom shall I send, and who will go for us?"
0: And you said, "Here am I, Lord. Send me."
1: That's right. I was not ready to go to work for Holy God until my sins were forgiven.
0: Oh, what a good lesson that is. Seeing Holy God for who he is made you see yourself for who you were.
1: That is the only way forgiveness can come, son. Never forget it.
0: Right on.
2: Uncle Bob, your friend, reminding you, don't try to do anything for Holy God until you are clean before him.
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2: Welcome to Your Story Hour. I'm Aunt Nikki.
3: And I'm Uncle John, and we're here to bring you today's
2: inspiring story.
3: Hello, boys and girls.
2: Hi, everyone.
3: Say, Aunt Nikki, I'm sure all of our listeners are eager to hear today's story. After all, last time we were together, we had to leave our story at a very critical point.
2: Oh, yes, Uncle John. You're certainly right about that. Just as our program ended, Sacagawea was guiding the famous explorers Lewis and Clark westward, across territories virtually unknown to white men.
3: Yes, and I seem to remember that they were in some serious trouble. The boat
2: Uncle John. We're going to rejoin our story at just that exciting moment.
3: Well then, let's get started.
2: You got it. I call today's story Sacagawea, Indian Guide.
4: After weeks of travel westward, the expedition party, which included a hardy group of adventuresome explorers accompanying Meriwether Lewis and William Clark, found themselves navigating the rough, flood-swollen waters of the Missouri River. Sacagawea, her infant boy named Pomp, and Sacagawea's husband, Toussaint Charbonneau, the supposed guide of the expedition, along with expedition member Crusant, were struggling to stay afloat in one of the eight boats. Their boat, like the others in the party, was equipped with a sail, but it was proving to be no match for the treacherous waters, high winds, and turbulent currents the group was facing.
5: Tie down the sail! It's too dangerous!
6: It's so rough! I can't pull it down!
7: This is a fine fix, Charbonneau!
6: Oh, let's see you do better, Crusant!
7: Even your wife can do better!
8: Sacagawea! Are you and the baby all right?
9: Fine!
6: I'll take the helm, Captain!
8: What kind of guide are you? You'll drown us all!
6: I'm perfectly capable!
8: Rock! Port side! Port side! The boat's tipping!
5: Sit down, Charbonneau!
7: Don't tip us over for sure!
8: Sit down, will you?
6: We're sinking! Help! I can't swim!
9: My baby!
6: We're all going to drown!
8: Stop yelling and help your wife!
5: Sacagawea, are you all right? What are you doing?
4: Suddenly, the group's focus was on Sacagawea. This brave girl, in spite of her own personal danger and that of her child, was calmly collecting the expedition's supplies as they began to float away on the water, which was rushing in and out of the boat.
9: Don't worry, Captain. I have our things. I have them.
5: Cut away the sail.
10: Got it, Captain.
8: It's working. She's coming around.
6: Let's head for shore.
7: Just like you, Charbonneau, to run for cover.
6: Oh, shut up, Crusant.
5: That's enough. He's right this time, Crusant. We need to bail the water out. And Sacagawea can't hold the supplies above her head the whole way to the Pacific.
8: To shore, men!
11: So, Clark, why did you want us to hike way up here, especially after that ordeal?
12: You'll see in a few moments. Is Sacagawea coming?
11: Yes, along with Charbonneau and Pomp.
12: There it is. There.
11: There? What? Here, Sacagawea and Pomp. Let me help you up.
9: Thank you.
12: Charbonneau, everyone, gather around.
13: Sure, all right. Well, what's all that to do about? Why did you want us to come up here?
12: Do you all see the river? See there, where it flows into the Missouri?
11: You mean the one whose current almost capsized us?
12: The very one.
13: We see it, Captain. What of it?
12: I am empowered by the U.S. government to name and map anything as yet uncharted.
11: Oh, now I see where this is going.
13: And so do I. The River Charbonneau has a nice ring to it.
12: Well, no.
13: The Toussaint?
11: I think he was talking more in the lines of the Sacagawea.
13: Oh, well, that's nice, too. Sacagawea. What do you think?
9: I'm not deserving... Please,
10: I'm just your servant, and I don't...
12: Nonsense! I'll hear no more of it. The Sacagawea, it is.
10: Thank you, Captain. I'll do my best to live up to this great honor.
11: You already have, young lady. I think I speak for Captain Clark and myself when I say you've already proven yourself.
4: During the days which followed, the group proceeded up the Missouri River until they came to a place where the river split into two equal-sized branches. One branch, the explorers knew, would lead them westward and nearer to their destination, the Pacific Ocean. But which one was it? How could they choose with no obvious clues?
12: What do you think, Captain Lewis?
11: I don't know. Charbonneau, any ideas?
13: Perhaps you should ask my wife here. We are nearing her homeland.
12: So, Sacagawea, what do you think?
10: I heard it said there's a great falls on the river that flows from the mountains. I've never seen the falls myself, but I heard my people talk about it.
11: Well then, why don't I do some investigating?
12: Good idea. Let's start down the South Fork.
11: I'll go on ahead. That way, if it's the wrong way, we won't lose as much time.
4: That evening, Sacagawea suddenly became ill. Racked with terrible stomach pains, she cried out, in spite of her determination not to complain.
12: Easy, easy now. Yeah, swallow this. It should help with the pain.
13: Will it work, Captain? Will it make her better?
12: We'll just have to see. It should help with the pain and control the fever, but we'll just have to wait it out.
4: As the company progressed upstream, Sacagawea huddled in one of the dugout canoes as the party continued to forge westward. She dreamed strange, fevered dreams, and Captain Clark grew more and more concerned that perhaps she would never recover. Then one happy day...
12: Sacagawea! Sacagawea, wake up!
13: Is she going to be all right?
12: Hopefully. How do you feel?
10: Weak, but better, I think.
12: Your fever broke in the night.
13: Captain!
12: Don't worry, Charbonneau. Your wife is making progress. She's going to be fine.
13: No, it's not that. Look, Captain Lewis is coming back into camp.
12: Meriwether is back? Wonderful! Aha, my friend, back in one piece.
11: Luckily, this country is infested with grizzlies. I almost became lunch for a few of them.
12: And what about the falls? Did you find them?
11: Oh, she was right again. The falls are ahead, maybe 2 days' journey. And William?
12: Yes?
11: Thanks for your concern about my almost being eaten by grizzlies.
10: Falls! Listen, they sound like thunder.
11: They sound like trouble to me. We're going to have to find a way around.
12: The boats are too heavy to carry.
14: Right, Captain. Especially on a hike like this one's gonna be.
12: Yeah. Hey, Croissant, listen. I have an idea.
4: Clark directed the men to cut down some of the nearby trees, and fashioning crude wheels from cross sections of the tree trunks, the party partly pulled, partly pushed their boats and provisions past the falls. The process took several weeks. During this time, Lewis left the party once again to scout the trail ahead, and Sacagawea, still weak from her illness, rested and grew stronger.
12: Good morning, Sacagawea. It's time to be on our way. Are you feeling good enough to travel?
10: I'm strong, Captain Clark.
12: Are you sure? We'll be going on foot now for much of the way.
10: I'm sure.
12: Well then, bring Little Pomp and that husband of yours and let's go.
4: Carrying Little Pomp on her back in a cradle she had made, Sacagawea tracked across the wilderness strewn with stones so sharp they cut through her moccasins. Yet she did not complain, even when a storm overtook the expedition as they trekked through a deep and treacherous canyon.
12: We've got to find shelter! Fast!
13: That rock, jutting out over there.
12: Perfect. Sacagawea, you first. I'm right behind you.
7: Well,
14: At least it's a little shelter.
13: Let me help you with the cradle.
12: Listen!
13: Sounds like more thunder.
12: That's not thunder.
8: Up there! It's a wall of water!
12: Run! Run!
9: Charbonneau, help!
15: He left his wife and child!
12: Run, everyone! Get to higher ground!

0: Hi, everyone. I'd like to take just a short break in our story right now to tell
1: Aunt
0: you about...
1: Aunt Nikki, you've done it again.
0: What's that, Uncle John?
1: You stopped just when Sacagawea and Pomp are in mortal danger of drowning. It's another cliffhanger.
0: Well, so it is, Uncle John. But what better way to be sure that everyone listening will hear what we have to say right now?
1: Well, you have a point. So what are we going to talk about?
0: Well, I want to tell all the adults listening that your Story Hour stories make wonderful gifts.
1: That's true, Aunt Nikki. 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
1: Or on car trips.
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1: And they're great entertainment for kids who are stuck in a hospital bed or sick at home with the flu or a broken leg or something like that.
0: That's true, too. We have something for everyone. 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
1: Mm-hmm.
0: Guess what, Uncle John?
1: What, Aunt Nikki?
0: It's time to get back to our story. Sacagawea, Indian Guide.
2: The members of the expedition party frantically clawed their way up the canyon wall in a desperate attempt to escape the flash flood waters which were gushing towards them.
3: 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Run!
4: Look at Sacagawea and go!
3: Keep going! We can make it!
4: Give me your hand, sir!
3: We're almost there! We're safe.
5: Phew!
3: Sacagawea, are you all right?
6: I'm fine, but you're very wet.
3: And you're very fast.
4: Where's that no good husband of yours?
3: Cruzant, enough.
4: But I thought...
3: Enough. You're really all right, Sacagawea?
6: Yeah, I'm fine, but Pomp's cradle is lost in the flood.
3: Well, never mind. I'll see to it he has another one, even if I have to make it myself.
2: Sacagawea knew that by now they must be very close to her homeland. As the party traveled along, the trees, sights, and smells were becoming familiar. Then once again, they began following the course of the river, and suddenly, before her eyes loomed an island where the river branched into three forks.
6: This is it. This is the very spot the Minotauri captured me so long ago.
7: This is where One Eye grabbed you?
6: Yes. Me and Otter Woman, Leaping Fish Woman, and all the others. So long ago, and I haven't been back here.
3: What is it?
6: Well, I wonder if anyone in my family is still alive.
8: I hope some of your people are still alive, Sacagawea.
3: We all do.
7: Well, I, for one, wonder if Captain Lewis is alive. Maybe the locals got him.
8: Huh? I haven't seen any Indians.
7: Oh, they're out there all right. Sacagawea has seen them.
3: Is this true, Sacagawea?
6: Yes, sir.
8: What? You haven't said a word.
6: There's no danger. They're friendly.
8: How can you be so sure?
6: The smoke from their fires. It's smoke from a Shoshone hunting party. No danger.
3: Yeah, good enough. I, for one, have complete trust in Sacagawea. So, let's prepare for our ascent into the mountains. With any luck, Lewis will be waiting with our horses up ahead.
2: Meanwhile, Lewis and other expedition members had reached the Shoshone encampment, where he tried to communicate with the chief.
9: Captain Lewis, sir, I'm not sure he understands.
10: Neither am I, soldier. I don't know the Shoshone language, and the few hand signals I picked up at the Mandan village are the best I can do.
2: Eventually, in spite of the language difficulties, Lewis managed to convey that his party needed horses, and payment for the horses would be arriving with the other expedition members. Still not entirely sure that these white men meant his people no harm, the Shoshone chief and a large number of his braves accompanied Lewis as he went to the river to meet the boats. Meanwhile, Clark and his company were pulling up to shore.
3: This is a good spot to make camp. We'll set up here and wait for Lewis.
8: I don't think we'll have to wait long, sir.
5: Look!
11: Captain! Hello!
7: Well, I'll be. He must have half the Shoshone tribe with him.
3: Yeah, you're right. Double time, men. I want camp set up in 1 hour.
11: Clark, my good fellow.
10: I'm glad to see you. These gentlemen behind me seem a bit confused about what I want, or even if we're friendly. So I hope our young Indian friend can help clear up the situation.
3: I'm sure she can. I'll go get her and we can begin negotiating our trade.
2: Sacagawea quietly approached and sat in the circle of men negotiating the purchase of the Shoshone horses. She knew women did not usually participate in such important discussions, so she sat shyly, without making eye contact with the men.
10: Sacagawea, tell the chief we come as friends, please.
6: Yes, Captain, I...
2: As Sacagawea started to speak, she raised her eyes for the first time to look at the Shoshone chief.
6: Come away, my brother!
10: What? What's going on?
6: It's me, Kamawait. Don't you recognize me?
12: Grass woman! I can't believe that...
6: Oh, my brother! I thought you were dead!
12: And I, you!
6: You are the chief now?
12: Yes, for many moons. These white men, grass woman, you know their tongue?
6: Yes, they're my friends, and I hope you will help them. We need horses to continue the expedition.
12: You shall have your horses and my hospitality. You may tell your friends they are welcome here.
6: Oh, thank you. Kamawait, I'm so glad you're alive. Captain Lewis, Captain Clark, the chief is my brother. He will gladly help you.
2: That night, Sacagawea and her brother Kamawait talked for many long hours. Sadly, she learned that all of her family, except for him and their nephew, were dead. And now she must decide whether she would stay with her people or go with the white men to see the great water to the west. She thought it over carefully and finally decided that since Charbonneau was now her husband and his job was to go with Lewis and Clark, she would continue the journey with them. Soon the expedition party set out to cross the mountains. Unfortunately, bad weather set in, and the group found itself in freezing weather with food and supplies dwindling.
13: What about the scouting party we sent ahead to hunt?
7: No good, sir. With all this snow, all the game is gone.
6: I remember that my tribe came down from the mountains in the winter. We follow the food supplies to the plains.
3: Well, we still have a few berries and roots that you dug for us, Sacagawea.
10: And a few candles.
12: Captain Lewis! Captain Clark!
10: Yes, Cruzant. What is it?
12: The men have killed a wolf, sir!
7: Well then, we'll eat well tonight. Sacagawea is an expert on the best way to cook wolf.
6: Yes, we will eat well for tonight.
2: When hope of surviving in the snowy wilderness had nearly vanished, the weary, starving expedition members noticed that the terrible trail across the mountains was beginning to descend. The weakened but jubilant party soon found themselves in the valley beyond.
13: Look, my friend. Do my eyes deceive me? Or is that green grass?
3: Only if we are both deceived, Meriwether. I see it too.
12: Come quickly, captains! There's a river just beyond the trees, and it's teeming with fish!
2: Everyone ate fish until they were nearly bursting. Then the men felled trees to build new boats. Once the boats were built and launched, the entire party floated and rowed downstream, taking in the sights along the way.
3: Well, there's another Indian village. We've seen quite a few, don't you think? We hardly saw any along the Missouri.
10: Yes. Now we pass village after village.
8: I hope they won't decide to attack.
7: Don't worry.
3: Why? How do you know they won't come after us?
7: Simple. They can see we have a woman with us, and no Indian would ever take a woman into battle. So?
10: So they assume we're on friendly business.
7: Exactly.
3: That's good enough for me.
2: When the party reached the Snake River, the story was the same. The Indians, seeing Sacagawea, assumed the group was on a peaceful journey, just as they did later when the group navigated the Columbia River in the northwest corner of the continental United States. Finally, the happy day came when the expedition neared its destination.
8: Captain? What is it? What is that? That smell?
7: Oui, I smell it too.
13: It's the ocean. That smell, it's the smell of salt water.
5: We've made it!
2: The party camped on the south bank of the Columbia River, very close to the place where the city of Astoria, Oregon, stands today.
6: Captain, is this really the ocean?
3: No, not right here. We're near the mouth of the Columbia, where it begins to widen just before it joins the ocean. But just a little way downriver, or by foot, and you can see the water, the ocean, stretch far away. In fact, it stretches clear across to Asia.
6: I want to see it, Captain.
3: Yes, of course. I'll take you myself.
6: The Indians here say you are not the first white men to see the Pacific Ocean.
3: Yes, that's true. There have been Spanish, Russian, English, even Americans who have been here before us.
6: But they say all the others have come by ship across the Pacific. You are the first to come by land.
3: Yes, that's also true.
6: And I am the first Indian woman to come with the first white men.
3: That you are, Sacagawea. That you are.
2: Because winter was setting in earnest, Lewis and Clark's men immediately began working on a fort in which to live until the weather broke in the spring. Named Fort Clatsop, after the Clatsop Indians of that region, the party struggled to stay warm inside, in spite of the cold rain and wind that hammered at its walls. No matter how inclement conditions may have been outside, however, the mood inside the fort was cheerful enough, especially when Christmas time rolled around.
10: Here's our gift for you, Sacagawea.
3: We hope you like it.
6: Oh, these are beautiful beads. Thank you.
10: And something for the baby.
3: Here you are, little Pomp.
6: Look, Pomp, a toy horse and a boat, too. He'll love them forever. And I have something for you, Captain.
3: Well, thank you.
6: Oh. They are ermine tails, very precious. Do you like them?
3: Very much. Well, I know how much these mean to your people. Sacagawea, these are beautiful.
6: Christmas was a word I did not know. Thank you for telling me about it. I like your Christmas.
3: We like it, too. Merry Christmas, everyone.
2: Not long after the Christmas celebration, Sacagawea heard the men talking about a whale. This was another word she didn't know. So she asked her husband Charbonneau about it.
7: It is a fish that breathes air and is about the size of 5 buffaloes put together. Oh. They say it has washed up on the ocean beach.
6: Take me to see it, please.
2: But Charbonneau was unwilling to take Sacagawea to see the whale. So going to her friend, Captain Clark, she repeated her request.
6: Please, Captain, I want to see the whale. And I've not yet seen the ocean. Please take me.
3: All right, Sacagawea. I promised I would take you when we first arrived, and we've been so busy. But today is the day. Besides, anybody who has come this far and helped us as much as you have ought to be able to see the ocean and the whale. Let's go.

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1: That's not thunder, Sacagawea. It's the waves breaking on the shore. You can hear them, even if we can't see them yet.

0: Pacific Ocean.
1: It's so, so beautiful. Are those the waves of which you speak?
0: Indeed they are. And that is the whale.
1: Oh, I don't know what's more beautiful, the ocean or the whale. But all my life, I will remember them both.
2: On March 23rd, 1806, the expedition party began their return trip, paddling their canoes away from Fort Clatsop and back up the Columbia River. The trek back eastward was difficult. The explorers were often exhausted, hungry, and cold. They passed through the land of the Shoshone, but saw no one. And when they reached the Missouri River, they followed it to the Mandan village where Charbonneau and Sacajawea had first joined the expedition. Sacajawea and her family decided to stay in the village, and soon it was time for Captains Lewis and Clark to bid them goodbye.
3: We can never thank you enough. We've all come to love you.
0: And we know how much we owe you. And something more, Sacajawea. You know I love little Pomp. When he is older, bring him to me, and I'll do all I can for him, just as if he were my own son.
2: Captains Lewis and Clark boarded their boat and began to paddle away. Holding little Pomp in her arms, Sacajawea waved goodbye until their canoe disappeared in the distance. Within a year, Sacajawea and Charbonneau moved to St. Louis, where Clark gave Charbonneau a job. They lived in a simple log cabin, which Sacajawea thought was the finest place she had ever lived. The record is unclear from this point on. Some say that Sacajawea remained in St. Louis for the rest of her life, but other accounts report that she eventually became the wife of a Comanche chief, and upon his death, returned to her Shoshone people, where she lived to be a very old woman. We do know that little Pomp was sent to school by Captain Clark, where he met a German prince who was visiting America. The prince took Pomp home to Europe with him, where he was called Baptiste. He learned many languages, yet the Indian blood within him burned, and he returned to America's West to become a trapper, guide, and translator, and later lived with the Shoshone. If Sacajawea did return to her people, Baptiste would surely have found her. We can only imagine what a joyous reunion that would have been for both of them.
4: Wow, Aunt Nikki, that was a great story.
5: I liked it too, Uncle John, and I'm sure it was fun to record.
4: We have new stories popping up all the time, don't we?
5: Yes, we do, but old favorites never die. They become classics and are requested over and over.
4: You know, I feel that way about Orphan Arthur and To Kill a Devil. They're just two among many stories that are special to me.
5: Now, some of you boys and girls may not know that your Story Hour is more than 70 years old, so we have hundreds and hundreds of great stories in our library.
4: Just check out our website to see a complete listing of all our albums. 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
5: And until next time, stay well and keep smiling.
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0: the creak of the rigging. Listen to the wind whip the sails. Yes, boys and girls, Sailor Sam's big schooner, the Porpoise, plunges swiftly through the waves, eager to serve her master. Where's she going? Wish I could tell you, but we'll have to find out from Sailor Sam, an adventurous young man whose hunt for scientific truth takes him anywhere. Yes, anywhere. And with him go his two young cousins, Buddy and Nancy. Aye, aye, mate. It's full speed ahead now for seafaring thrills with Sailor Sam! The climax of Sailor Sam's expedition to find Moses Henderson, millionaire sportsman, is here. Sam and the gang have been led to the mouth of the cave, which has a river flowing through it. The river leads into a hidden valley, and Natumuk, the old Eskimo, says that the lost mine is in the valley. This is where Moses Henderson was last seen alive. He went into the cave in a rubber boat and had a fight with a giant polar bear inside. Now all hands stand aghast as they watch Sam make a boat ready, for he, too, is going to float into the cave.
1: Listen.
2: Oh, Sam, oh, Cynthia, you can't let Sam go in there. You just can't.
1: Hazel, this is my own decision. Moses is a very important man, and we must know whether he's dead or alive.
2: But he must be dead, Sam. Didn't you hear that awful bear?
1: Certainly I heard the bear, but there's a good chance that Moses is alive. I'd say just as good a chance as not that he is.
3: Yeah, I agree. Say, by the way, Skipper, you aren't going in there alone. I'm going with you.
4: Oh, no, now we've got two crazy men.
0: Three, buddy. Alone, I wouldn't try it, but with one or two good men, I would.
4: Oh, this is going to be terrible.
5: You not worry, little one. These men strong, have courage.
4: So does the bear in Atomic.
5: They're true, little one. But you have faith in God. He more strong than great white bear, huh?
2: Natumuk is right, honey. If the Lord wants Moses found, he'll make it possible.
6: It seems to me that a man who can shoot straight and has a high-powered rifle can do more than God can.
2: Well, you're right to a degree, Cynthia. We must do all we can as we ask the Lord's help. Please, fellas, pray now.
1: Holy, would you?
7: Yeah, sure. Heavenly Father, we come to thee now, knowing that thou art the one who can help us. And our Father, we don't know about Moses Henderson. We pray, if it be thy will, that we will find him alive. Help us, Father, as we go in. Help those who will be outside of the cave. Be with all of us now, we pray in Jesus' name. Amen.
1: Thank you, Ollie. Okay, the boat's ready. Fresh batteries in the boat light?
7: Yeah, Skipper.
0: Well, let's get started.
1: Charlie, as much as I appreciate your offer to go, I would be obliged if you'd stay back and guard the camp. They need protection, too.
0: Well, let Ollie do that. After all, Moses is my boss and an old friend.
1: You have a strong argument there. But Ollie and I have worked together as a team so long that we can almost read each other's minds. And that's important in a time of danger.
0: Yeah, I can understand that all right. Well, you and I might accidentally work against each other instead of helping each other when it comes to tackling that bear.
1: Right.
0: Well, you've got two rubber boats, so let me follow as added protection. I'll even go first, as long as I don't have to tackle that king of the ice alone. I saw what was left of a fella that did that, and it was horrible.
1: You're more important to me staying right here. A marauding bear might give you more trouble out here than we'll have in the cave.
0: Well, okay, you're the doctor.
8: Oh, I'm glad you're going to stay, Charlie. We girls aren't very good shooters.
0: Well, maybe not with a gun, but you sure crack shots with that frying pan.
7: Well, first man in gets front seat.
1: Okay, give us a push, Charlie.
0: Well, I don't know about that. Look what happened the first time I shoved a rubber boat out into that water.
1: We really don't know what happened. That could be a different bear in there now because the first one was killed.
0: You sure have a knack for making a fella do what you want him to. Okay, here goes.
1: Full speed ahead and don't spare the horses, Ollie.
7: Yeah, see you later. Oh, there was a bear named Yake, and when he roared, everything did shake.
9: But when it came time to bite, he lost his mind. No teeth, no teeth.
2: Those guys of ours, singing as they sail into danger.

0: Where is he?
1: I don't know. Keep searching for a ledge with a light.
0: Maybe he's way up on top yelling down through a hole in the rock.
1: No, there he is.
0: Big as a horse.
1: Give him the light straight in his eye and blind him.
0: Don't shoot unless you can kill him. A mad bear isn't as bad as a wounded one.
1: Right. Keep the boat as far to the left as you can.
0: Yeah. Can you get a killing shot now with your Mangum?
1: Too risky. Let's try to pass him. He might be bluffing.
0: He's jumping right at us.
1: Blast him.
0: Where is he?
1: Look, he's under the water. I see him. He's coming for the boat. Holy, he'll rip the boat open. It's only rubber.
0: Hey, he's opening it in his claws.
2: The boat's gone. Swim for the ledge.

0: Oh, listen to that.
1: Oh, the fight's on.
2: Swim for the ledge, Ollie.
3: They must be in the water with the bear. He got the boat.
0: Oh, no. They'll be killed.
1: Buddy, help me rig this other boat. I'm going in there.
0: You heard Sam's orders, Charlie. Besides, we've got enough trouble now without you being added to it.
2: Sam, where are you? On the ledge. Where are you?
4: On the ledge, but at the other end.
2: Are you hurt?
4: No. Where's the old grouch?
2: I'm right here.
5: Oh, listen to
4: him. You know who I mean. You're a young grouch.
2: He must be sitting on the bottom, full of lead.
0: Oh, I hope so. I hope so. What's the light in the cave from?
1: Well, that's the boat's light still burning underwater. That'll help him.
4: Maybe he's dead, Skipper.
0: What'd he say?
1: Oh, we should have brought a 5-inch cannon. That bear doesn't know he's supposed to be dead.

0: He's on the ledge between us.
1: I see him. He was in the shadow. Look out, Ollie, he's going for you.
0: Lay down so I can shoot. Lay it down, Sam, or I'll hit you.
1: I'm down. Shoot, man, shoot.
0: Oh.
1: What was that noise?
0: I dropped my rifle and I can't find it.
1: Well, let's swim for it, Ollie. Dive in, I'll get him. Ollie, are you in the water so I can shoot?
0: Yeah, shoot it, shoot it. Sam, was that your rifle?
1: Yeah, I slipped too.
0: Swim for it. I'll get back on the ledge. Swim for it.

0: Sam, where are you? I've got my rifle.
1: Over here on the other side of the cave.
0: Swim to the ledge. I won't miss this time.
1: Where's the bear?
0: I don't know. He must have died in the water, too. There's a lot of blood in the water. He's badly wounded. Look out, he's right behind you. Ow! I'll get him. Got him at last. Sam, the bear is dead. Here, give me your hand.
2: Thanks. Good work, Ole.
0: Oh, you've been swordfish. You're wounded.
2: Yeah, he got me in the shoulder and the arm.
0: I'll give you first aid and swim out for the other boat. Here, stretch out. Let's see if I can stop the flow of blood.
2: Look, Ole, that water's too cold. You won't make it by swimming.
0: There, you're all set. Water too cold? Just watch me.

0: Hurry, Charlie, and get back to Sam.
1: Charlie needs help. I'll go back.
0: You'll not do any such thing. You're near frozen now.
1: Hey, don't argue, woman. Get out of my way. Sam's hurt bad. Let's go, Charlie.
2: Right. I'll push out the boat.

0: Tight. 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
1: Yeah. It's good and tight now.
0: Get him over to the edge. I'll help slide him in the boat.
1: Okay. Now. Easy now.
0: Okay. Now you paddle, and I'll try to stop the boat from slipping back in current. Stay along the ball.
1: Okay. Okay, let's go.
2: More bandages, Cynthia.
3: Yes, here they are.
2: Pour the methylate on the lacerations.
3: It'll burn terribly.
2: Pour it.
1: Ooh.
2: That's enough. That's enough. Nancy, pack more ice around his wounds to deaden the pain.
4: Yes, ma'am.
2: Charlie, did Ole drink the hot coffee?
5: Yes, ma'am. But I have him wrapped in blankets now.
2: That's fine. Now, in 5 minutes, unwrap him and massage his arms and legs with this rough cloth towards his body.
5: Yes, ma'am.
2: Now, Cynthia, we'll finish bandaging Sam's wounds, and then I'll give him some morphine so he can sleep. Next time they decide to wrestle with a polar bear, I'll bang their heads together.

0: fire make you feel warmer, Ollie?
1: Yeah, you said it, Nancy. Boy, oh boy, I sure was cold.
2: You sure were a couple of crazy fellas.
1: I think you're right, buddy. But it's all over now. How's Sam?
3: Sam's all right. It's all except this shoulder and this arm.
4: Well, you can thank the Lord that bear didn't get very deep under your hide, or you'd be in real trouble.
3: I am thankful.
4: And I hope
3: you... You know what? I think we'd better ask Ollie to pray and to thank the Lord for the help he's given us. Ollie, would you pray again? You prayed before we went in. Pray now again and thank the Lord for his help.
1: Yeah, dear Lord, we again come to thee, thanking thee for what thou hast done for us, for thou hast helped us, and we do praise thee for it. Dear Lord, we give thee all the praise in Jesus' name. Amen.
3: Well, I'm thankful. Very thankful.
4: I hope you're satisfied now, Cynthia. Or do you want more proof that your uncle's dead?
5: I can see now that he never got past the bear. I'm sorry this happened. I really didn't know.
3: That's all right, Cynthia. Now that we've gotten the big obstacle out of the way, we can go on through into the valley the first thing in the morning.

do you think about that Sam Stone? He ought to quit while he's ahead, don't you think? But, on the other hand, he promised to find Moses, and that's what he's going to do. See you next week for more adventure with Sarah!

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1: Hi, I'm Squee the Squirrel, and I want to invite you along for a story in the forest.

0: Hi there. We've been waiting for you. We're going to have fun and learn something too, because it's time for Fables of Faith. Here are your friends, Uncle Van, Christy, and Bud.
1: Remember the verse that we talked about last week?
2: The fear of the Lord is the beginning of wisdom.
1: The fear of the Lord is the beginning of wisdom. Who are we talking about here in the animals and fables? Who has a little problem here?
3: Philip.
1: And what's his problem?
2: He thinks he's the smartest animal in the forest.
1: Yes, he is smart, but he knows it. And there's an old saying that said, he who knows and knows that he knows, avoid him, because he's going to be a little trouble to get along with. Now, can you think of a word that you might say about what Philip's attitude is?
2: Well, kind of smart.
1: He's smart, but I mean, when you're smart and then you tell everybody you're smart, then what are you?
3: Braggy.
1: You're braggy, and that's another word for proud. And do you know what the Bible says about that? A man who thinks he stands better watch out, because he's just about ready to fall. And Philip is so convinced of his own intelligence that he's really heading for a fall here. You want to see what kind of trouble he gets in today with his intelligence?
3: Yeah.
1: Let's go down and see how the water project is getting along, all right? Hi, Phil. How are you?
4: Bored, my good man. Extremely bored.
1: Bored? Oh, what's wrong? Can't you find anything to do?
4: Oh, there's plenty to do, all right. But I'm becoming a bit fed up with the piddly little things we do around here.
1: Such as?
4: Well, such as...
5: Hi, fellas.
4: Such as associations, such as this.
1: What?
5: Yeah, what?
4: Oh, let's discuss it later, shall we?
5: Discuss what later?
4: Oh, never mind, Beau. You could never understand.
5: On the contrary, Phil. I think now is the time to discuss whatever or whoever it is that's bothering you.
4: But I say, can't you understand that it's just such meaningless discussions that bore me?
5: But how can a discussion be meaningless if it concerns what bothers you? Hey, will somebody tell me what's going on?
4: You explain it to him, McKelvey. I must be going.
5: Explain what to him? I don't understand what you're talking about myself.
4: Oh, no. Not you, too. This is getting to be rather unbearable.
5: I never in my...
6: Yeah, me too, or neither.
7: Hi, Bull. Hi, McKelvey. Hey, what you doing standing here staring down the path?
5: Oh, we just had an encounter with one of the most peculiar situations I've ever come across.
7: Oh, what was that?
6: We were just talking to Phil, or at least I think he was talking.
7: Philip? Oh, don't tell me he's gotten to you guys, too.
5: You mean to say that Phil is acting this way to everybody?
7: Well, I don't know how he acted towards you guys, but I can't even figure out what he's talking about.
6: Neither can we.
5: There's something peculiar going on in that fox's head, and I'm going to find out what it is.
7: Well, good luck, McKelvey. If we can help you, let us know.
5: We'll probably be calling on you. I'm sure that this will be bigger than one of us could ever handle. I'll see you later, lads.
7: Okay, so long, McKelvey.
6: See you later.
5: Hi, Bruce. Have you seen Phil?
8: Yes and no.
5: Yes and no?
8: That's what I said. Yes and no.
5: Come on, man. One double talker around here is enough. Now, you've either seen him or you haven't.
8: Then you explain it to me.
5: Explain what to you? Now, come on and quit the prattling.
8: Yes, Phil came by here, but no, I'm not sure whether I saw him or not. He came walking right by me, brushed up against me, and...
5: Then you saw him.
8: I think I did, but I'm not sure. I spoke to him, and I knew he heard me because I was yelling right in his ear.
5: What were you yelling?
8: I told him to watch out where he was going.
5: Well, surely he responded to that.
8: Nope. That's why I'm not sure whether I saw him or not.
5: Hmm.
8: Usually when I say anything to Phil, he has something smart to say back.
5: And he didn't this time, eh?
8: He not

0: Bill, are you home, lad? Oh, good. I wasn't sure whether I'd find you in or not.
1: So, now that you have, what?
0: Well, I'd like to talk with you, Phil.
1: And what would you like to discuss, McKelvey? Should we discuss rocks, trees, birds, or fleas?
0: What?
1: Or should we talk about Bruce's latest peculiarities? Or perhaps the cute little way Squinty flits about all over the place?
0: Phil, I am...
1: Or should we bore ourselves by discussing the way Beau lumbers about?
0: Hold on there, Fox. Now, I think I'm hearing what I'm hearing, but I'm hoping I'm not hearing what I'm hearing.
1: Oh, you're hearing correctly. It's about time, I'd say. I'm bored stiff with this place.
0: Well, on behalf of the other members of the Forest Clan, may I offer our humble apologies for boring your soul.
1: Stop it, McKelvey. Your humor is the one thing I find it most difficult to tolerate.
0: Do tell. Well, and tell me, Mr. Fox, just what has brought on this boredom?
1: Well, I certainly don't expect you to understand, but I'll explain it in as simple a manner as I can.
0: If you explain it, it'll be simple, all right.
1: Touché, McKelvey. Very clever for such inferiority.
0: That's what I figured.
1: Well, it's true, isn't it? Intelligence such as mine is difficult to find in this world.
0: Oh, finding it's no problem. Putting up with it's where the trouble begins.
1: McKelvey, obviously I don't have to put up with this nonsense on my own doorstep.
0: In your case, it won't be confined to your doorstep.
1: And just what is that supposed to mean?
0: It means that with your attitude, you'll be carrying the problem with you wherever you go.
1: McKelvey, don't you ever get bored with things as they are around here?
0: I don't have time. Too busy.
1: Well, I suppose that's one way to get around it. But what I need is challenge. Challenge! Challenge! Challenge!
0: Huh. You remind me of a fish in the middle of the ocean saying, all I need is water, water, water. Man, there's plenty here about to challenge you. But nothing's gonna run up and bite you on the nose.
1: Oh, I don't mean the silly little things you chaps do. I want something that would be a challenge to my superior intelligence.
0: A challenge to your intelligence? Try thinking. That should be taxing enough on your brain.
1: Well, there you go again with your half-hearted insults.
0: Believe me, in this case, I'm doing it with all my heart.
1: Well, I don't have to stand here and take anything from such inferior stock as yourself. Good day, McKelvey.
0: And a good day to you, you stuffy old fugitive from a dog pound. Boy, has he got trouble now. I've never seen anyone so stuck on himself. Whew. Well, I'd better come up with some real answers on this one.

0: Well, that's right, McKelvey. I think we have him in a spot where we can deal with him.
1: Why? What happened, Old Owl?
0: Well, I just put him to work on his own project. And you should see what happened.
2: Oh, yeah, tell us, Old Owl.
3: Yeah, what happened?
0: Well, he wanted a challenge, so I told him he should construct the tower for McKelvey's water project.
2: Oh, why?
0: Well, he was doing fine until one of the supports gave way. And he wound up suspended over the water, clinging to a long bamboo pole.
2: I'll tell you,
0: all the intelligence in the world couldn't have helped him then. He just needed plain old help. And he wasn't the least bit hesitant to let the whole world know it.
2: Oh, do you think he'll talk to us now, Old Owl?
0: Oh, dear. I'm not sure. But at least he doesn't have as much to be proud of.
1: You sure did a good job of taking care of two projects at once, Old Owl.
0: Well, we're not through yet.

0: Can't, McKelvey.
1: Will not.
0: No, no. The tower has to go back up. But we've still got to keep Phil down here with us.
1: What kind of trouble did Philip get himself into with all of his pride?
2: He got hanging on to a bamboo pole.
1: Well, where did he find a bamboo pole?
2: He was building up the tower.
1: He was building up the tower, his own project. He was working on his own project. And he thought that since it was his idea, that no one else was smart enough to even help him with it. So he was going to do it all by himself. And he got out, and the thing just kind of fell apart on him. You know, this is the way intelligence works if you don't use some wisdom. Because there are certain things that no matter how intelligent you are, you can't do it for different reasons. Don't you remember that old owl told Bo to do something over at Squinty's house? And why couldn't Bo do it?
2: Because he couldn't fit in the tree.
1: Because of his size. That's right. There's a matter that some people are little, some people are big, and there's some things that little people can do, some things that big people can do. But no person can do everything all by himself, and a person's not very smart if he thinks that he can. What is the verse that we're talking about again? Because I think it's very important that we remember this.
3: The fear of God is the beginning.
1: The fear of the Lord is the beginning of wisdom. And why is that the beginning of wisdom? What does the fear of the Lord mean? Does that mean to be afraid of the Lord all the time and every time you hear?
2: To trust Him.
1: That's right. That means that you trust Him. That means that you respect Him. That means that you know who He is and you know how powerful He is. And if we know how good and how powerful the Lord is, then in our own strength, we really can't do anything, can we? And Paul, do you know who Paul was? He wrote some books in the New Testament?
2: Yeah.
1: Paul said, I can do all things through Christ, which strengtheneth me. Now, Philip would have stopped at the verse when it said, I can do all things, because he was so proud of the way that he was doing things. And next week, we're going to see how he just wouldn't let go of his pride no matter what happened, and he finally had to come to a fall. And let's hope everyone listens next week to see how Philip finally got back down to earth.
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6: Are you saying there were two Islamic jihadists waiting for you at the pastor's house? 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
9: He's not fair.
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